0: Like thousands of its self-driving vehicles because the software may send the cars where they don't belong.
1: 4,000 Waymo vehicles running the fifth-generation automated driving system are being recalled because the software might cause the self-driving vehicles to go through closed construction zones. According to a recall report, the vehicle might enter and drive at speed in freeway construction zones because the cars are failing to recognize the construction zones or the cars are prioritizing avoiding other freeway hazards. Waymo first identified the problem after 6 incidents in Phoenix, and later there were 7 more in San Francisco. Waymo is currently working on a remedy and has restricted its vehicles from freeway driving. Alex Stone, EBC News.
0: Federal regulators have ordered regional grid operators to help large energy users connect to aging electric transmission systems. The Federal Energy Regulatory Commission saying providers need to meet booming demand from power-hungry artificial intelligence data centers. Dave Packer, EBC News.
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6: The Metro News AccuWeather forecast. Tonight, showers and storms likely, warm and muggy, lows in the upper 60s. Friday, clearing out nicely, mostly sunny and warm, highs near 80. Friday night, partly cloudy and comfortable, lows in the mid 60s. Saturday, warm and mostly sunny, highs in the low 80s with a slight shower chance. Sunday, hot and humid near 85, another shower chance by afternoon. That's the Metro News AccuWeather on 580 WCHS.
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0: Normal is broken, common sense is weird, so we're here to help you transform your life. From the Ramsey Network and the Fairwinds Credit Union Studio, this is The Ramsey Show. I'm Dave Ramsey, your host. Jade Washall, Ramsey personality, number one best-selling author, is my co-host today. Jeff is in Tupelo, Mississippi. Hi, Jeff. How are you?
1: I'm doing well. How about yourself, Dave?
0: Better than I deserve. What's up?
1: Yes, sir. So the question that I have is it okay for me to pause my debt snowball to buy a more reliable, bigger vehicle for my growing family?
2: Tell us more about it. Tell us about the vehicle that you have now, and tell us about your growing family.
1: Yes, ma'am. So the vehicle that I have now, it is a 5-seat SUV, 2015 Volkswagen. I inherited it from my mom, and my wife. Currently, we have 2 kids, and my wife and I are expecting, and she's due in January, and we just are really going to need something that has third row seating.
2: Okay. And everybody's in car seats? The other two are in car seats?
1: No. One's in a car seat, and then the other, he's 9 years old.
2: Okay. Well, how much debt do you have, and how much have you paid off so far, and what do you want to spend? I know that's a lot of questions, but I want to know.
1: Yes, I understand, obviously. I have a total of $16,000 consumer debt, a little over $8,000 of it is in a personal loan, and then the rest are credit cards. My mortgage is paid off,
2: oh.
1: So I don't have any rent or any house payments or nothing like that.
2: That's good. Uh-huh.
0: What's your household income?
1: So it varies. I do get about $4,100 a month from VA disability benefits and GI education benefits. And then on top of that, my wife and I, we run our own HVAC, electrical, and plumbing company. And I usually get anywhere, it goes from like $2,000 a month to upwards of, $8,000 a month. It just drastically varies.
2: Okay, so... I get it. You're looking ahead, and you're feeling the stress of having another child coming.
0: What's the Volkswagen worth?
1: Private party, maybe about $7,000.
0: They'll sell it and buy a $7,000 van.
1: That's what I'm thinking.
0: That doesn't require pausing the baby steps.
1: Okay. Yeah. What we were looking at, I know
0: you were looking at upgrade.
1: My wife is. Yes, it's more my wife wants to get an upgrade.
0: Yeah.
1: What we were looking at was something in maybe like the 10 to 12,000 range. That's a little bit lower mileage, a little newer.
0: I'll let you argue with the pregnant woman. I'm not going to. But no, I wouldn't do that.
1: Okay.
0: That's a pregnant woman talking that she wants a new car for a new baby. And no, you need to get yourself out of debt. You have a $7,000 car. If you want to trade for a different $7,000 car that has third row seating, well, you have now addressed the need, not the want. The other is a want.
1: Okay. Yes,
0: sir, I want a $35,000 Honda Odyssey, but I'm broke.
1: Makes perfect sense.
0: Yeah.
1: Okay, and then I guess the other thing also, I've only been listening for about a month, and I love it, and y'all have seriously lit a fire under me to get debt-free.
0: Mm-hmm. I want you to talk with your wife more about why you're excited about that, not what. Because right now, all she's seeing is all these new rules and all this new enthusiasm from you, and she's not sharing in the vision of why we're doing this. We have 3 babies, and I want to change our family tree so that we're going to live like no one else, so that we can live like no one else and drive anything we want to drive and take these kids on trips and pay for these kids' education and not be worried about bills. And that's why I'm so enthused about all this, Mom. And right now she's starting to see, you're going to turn my name into a cuss word in your house if you're not careful.
1: Oh, I think it's already become that.
0: I read your mail. And now I said she can't buy a car, so I'm definitely Satan incarnate.
1: Oh, goodness. Yeah. One of the other challenges that I'm running into is I find it's very hard to budget. I have the Every Dollar app and all that, but just with the nature of my business, just with the income fluctuating so much, and then also like how much I got to spend on materials for my business, it's very hard.
0: Your business should be a separate account.
1: Right.
0: You should not have you should not have your materials for your business in your every dollar budget.
1: Okay.
0: Your business needs to be running on its own budget, separate checking account. All of the revenue from your business goes into that account. Only expenses for the business, materials, come out of that. And then whatever's left in that account, by definition, is profit. This is cash basis accounting.
2: And what I'd also be doing is I'd be working to make to basically get a month ahead and make a peaks and valleys account. To where, if you know, I think you said it was anywhere between $2,000 and $8,000 that you can bring in. Did I hear that right?
1: Yes.
2: Okay, so let's pretend it takes $4,000 to run your household. You need to make sure that at all times you have $4,000 set aside. So on the months that you do really well and make $8,000, that's the time to fund that account. Make sure it's always there so that if you have a month where you only make $2,000, you can pull over from that account and make sure that you're balancing your budget. Yeah. Does that make sense?
0: But I appreciate and I'm honored by your enthusiasm for what we teach, because it's going to change your life. I'm happy for you guys on that. But you need to stop. You've done a classic husband move, and it's a bonehead move. And that is, you got all enthused and you start talking about what instead of why. And what is, I don't think we can afford a car. We can't buy a car. We're in the baby steps. And they're like, what's the freaking baby steps? Why am I in a baby steps? I don't want a baby step. I want a van. And so I'm pregnant. What's wrong with you? And this is what's going through her head, because she's not caught up with you on why this is, because this is going to make you all wealthy, because this is going to get you away from the stress of money, because it's going to get you on the same page. Oh, by the way. And so what I would start with if I were you is an apology. Honey, I'm sorry. I got way ahead in my enthusiasm because I'm really excited about what this can do for our family, but I want to stop, and would you give me a few moments and let me go back and tell you why I'm gotten so excited, because I can see where we're going. I can feel it, and I want you to feel that with me. And then we are making the decision to buy a car that is the same price but that gives us the functionality that we need as the Volkswagen, so that we can clear this debt, because your debt, you know, getting rid of your debt, it frees up your most powerful wealth building tool, which is your income, so that you can become wealthy, so that there's margin in your life and generosity in your life, and these kids' lives are permanently changed, and you never again worry about having a third row seat. You really won't. I mean, this is the last time you'll worry about it if y'all will play through. And I don't worry about having a third row seat. If I want one, I just go get one. And you don't either. You and Sam, if you need something, you got a nice car the other day.
2: I did.
0: You know, and that's because you paid a price to get there.
2: Paid a price to win. That's right.

0: You know, the first time I became a dad, something flipped. 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

0: How much do you owe on your car?
1: This is 18.
0: 18. All right. Mm-hmm. What do you make a year?
1: 50K a year.
0: Okay. All right. And how quick do you think you're going to have these two things paid off?
1: The car loan is set to be paid off in 3 years. And then the debt, I'm looking to put up a plan together to pay off the credit card debt by the end of the year.
0: Okay. I want to have a little more urgency on both of those.
1: Okay.
0: Crank your lifestyle down and your hours up. Can you pick up more hours and work more?
1: I can, but not until the holiday season, because right now it's the summer season, so the hours are cut.
0: What can you do with those hours right now to earn some money then?
1: I'm going to probably maybe get another job, DoorDash,
0: there you
1: delivery.
0: Go. There we go. Something. I don't care what it is.
2: Are there other restaurants that will pay you, that you can earn more? Have you listened around town? Are there better spots for you where your base income can be higher?
1: I checked around town, but basically because it's a seasonal and we're in Florida, everybody's kind of pretty much on the same boat, at least where I am.
2: Are you on the beach?
1: No, I'm not. I'm in the downtown center.
2: Mm-hmm. Okay. I'd be looking around. I'd want to know if I can get in a restaurant that's right on the beach in a high-end area where people are really high tipping, it's high dollar, all the plates. You know what I'm saying? I'd be trying to really get into one of those restaurants. I don't know where you're at now, but I agree with Dave. Side hustling is going to help you a lot, but I would really be interested in getting your base income up, because you're going to have to be at this for a while, and I'm worried that having a side hustle and this job for the long haul, you might drop the side hustle and you might give up, and I don't want that. So getting that core income up is going to be a really, really big deal for you.
0: And but I think your ultimate, you have a skill. At 59, this is not, you didn't just start waiting tables last week. You know how to do what you do. You're a pro, I assume.
1: Yes.
0: Okay. So that I would apply that skill as my second and third and fourth job and my new core job. Mm-hmm. And how can I use that skill to make the most possible money in the shortest period of time? And that's what I'm going to do. I got my hours cut. It's not really an option. You got $18,000 car's got to get paid off. And that's standing between you and starting to really seriously build retirement to stay away from the shopping cart that you're worried about.
2: Do you have any money saved as of now?
1: I have $4K saved.
2: $4,000. Okay. Yeah. Okay.
0: I'd pay off the credit card today.
1: Okay.
0: Cut it up. Is it cut up?
1: I don't use them.
0: They're not cut up.
1: They're in the freezer.
0: Get them out and cut them up. Destroy them and close the accounts today.
1: Okay.
0: And pay them all off and go get 6 serving jobs and work like a maniac and get this car paid off. And as soon as that car is paid off, I'd like to have it paid off by Christmas.
2: Absolutely.
0: You're going to be really tired, but you're not going to be so broke.
2: Are you renting?
1: Oh, yes.
2: Okay. Do you have a roommate?
1: Yes.
2: Okay, that's good. Oh, good boy.
0: Okay, so all we're doing here is doing everything we can to cut your costs and increase your income and squeeze the margin out of your budget as much as we can and throw it at that car. Because when you don't have a car payment, you don't have a credit card, and we're living on a written game plan, and then you get in attack mode with every dollar you can squeeze out. Now we can talk about, okay, how much can we set aside? Let's set aside $2,000 a month. That's $24,000 a year. What's that going to turn into by the time I'm 65?
2: Yeah.
0: Okay, that's $125,000 plus growth. So you're probably going to have $200,000 if you do that. Mm-hmm. But you're going to be saving $2,000 a month because you don't have a car payment, and you're living on a detailed plan, and you've increased your income, and you don't have a credit card. And when you start doing that, I think you can get, 65, 67, somewhere in there, you're going to have a pretty tolerable nest egg, a long way from shopping cart. What'd you get?
2: I think so. He said he's 59 years old. If he can start getting a side hustle, getting that income up, if you can find a way to scratch $2,000 away, by 72, you could have $687,000. And so it's very doable.
0: Yeah. So if we're half wrong, you still got $300,000 and you're nowhere near a shopping cart and homeless and all that. So, but you're going to have some urgency about this that, that just turns up the heat, and you're just this stellar, singular focus on this thing. And if you want to know how Jade calculated that, it's the Ramsey calculator at RamseySolutions.com, the retirement calculator. You can put in any numbers you want.

0: If you don't like the 72 number, put in a 67. Mm-hmm. You'll probably get about 300K, and which is what I did a minute ago in my head.
1: And
0: I didn't use the calculator.
1: I put an 11% rate of return, which is a fair...
0: In good mutual funds. Yeah, in good mutual funds, in your 401Ks, if you don't have one, in your Roth IRAs, and sit down with a SmartVestor Pro after you get rid of this debt and then say, I've got to catch up. I'm in a panic. I'm trying to stay away from the shopping cart. My goal is the shopping, no shopping carts.
1: Yeah, and for those of you listening, we'll drop the link to that calculator in the show notes. But I think Alan just painted the stakes for anybody listening beautifully. We're always talking to people with a level of urgency. We're always pushing people to do it now, do it today, be intense, get it done, because you don't want to be 59 calling in this show with $0 saved. That is what awaits if you don't move and start action today.
0: Yeah. Yeah. So, I mean, those of you that are 22 that are listening, this is your cautionary tale.
1: Yeah.
0: And so you don't want to have to be pouring into like this. And if you just start setting aside $100 a month right now, you're going to be multimillionaire if you're 22.
1: Yeah, do your work.
0: But when you're 59, $2,000 a month is going to be your minimum to get your nest egg built up, dude. And so that means you're going to have to increase your income, decrease your outgo, and have a lot of focus on money. You've not been real focused on money in your life, and now money is requiring that you focus on it. It's not giving you a choice anymore. And that's what you're facing. Open phones at 888-825-5225. Kevin is in New York City. Hi, Kevin. How are you?
2: Hello, Dave. How are you?
0: Great, man. How can we help?
2: Thank you for taking my call. It's a very heavy question, but and a lot behind it. But to make it simple, I'm a lawyer. A month ago, I left my law firm job to start my own law firm, and then last week I got an in-house offer, and now I'm debating between two options, whether to kick the can down the road and give up my firm that I started, or to go in-house and take that stability.
0: So what's the new offer? How much?
2: $150.
0: Okay. And what are you projecting you're going to make on your own?
2: So it's only been a month and doing a lot of business development, but in the first month I made about $7,000-$8,000 with a few in the pipeline. But obviously some months will be up, some months will be down.
0: Obviously. But what? I mean, how old are you?
2: I'm 28.
0: Okay. And how long have you been practicing law?
2: 3 years at this point.
0: Okay.
1: In your mind, what's the advantage of the in-house offer? Is it just, I know no matter what, I'm making $150K, or is there an upside down the line
2: so
1: that you don't think
2: no
1: you can
2: bonus.
1: Accomplish on your own?
2: Yes. So there's no bonus. There is an equity component that they're giving. I'm not sure exactly how much that is. They won't disclose that. But really the stability, I have student loan debt. That's really my only debt, and a little bit to family, about $10,000 to family, but they're not pushing it.
0: Are you single?
2: I am. And my expenses are the lowest they'll ever be. So that's
0: what do you want to do?
2: A reason.
0: What do you want to do?
2: If I was told in a year from now the law firm would be successful, I would just keep doing it. But
0: then do it. Then do it.
2: Now.
0: Then do it. Working for someone else and calling that stability is an illusion. You're only as stable as your ability to get up, leave the cave, kill something, and drag it home. If you got this $150 offer, you can get another one a year from now if you failed. Go get her done, baby. Get her done.

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1: The Metro News AccuWeather forecast. Tonight, showers and storms likely, warm and muggy, lows in the upper 60s. Friday, clearing out nicely, mostly sunny and warm, highs near 80. Friday night, partly cloudy and comfortable, lows in the mid-60s. Saturday, warm and mostly sunny, highs in the low 80s with a slight shower chance. Sunday, hot and humid near 85, another shower chance by afternoon. That's the Metro News AccuWeather on 580 WC.
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2: 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How are you?
3: Good. How are you, Dave?
2: Better than I deserve. What's up?
3: So me and my wife are kind of trying to decide. We're about to sell our house here at the end of the month. My wife has student loans, so we're going to use some of the proceeds to pay off her student loans. And the biggest question that we're kind of going back and forth on is what to do with the rest. I have a 401k.
2: Are you not buying another home?
3: So we're selling our house. We are moving with the military, and we're actually going to be where we're moving to. It's really expensive, so we're actually going to be living on military housing. So we won't have to buy a house. The only thing that's required is buying renter's insurance.
4: Mm-hmm. Okay, so how much are you going to take from the sale of the house total?
3: We're roughly like $38,000-$40,000. Okay. And then my wife's student loans is roughly $17,000.
4: Okay.
2: What's how much is in your emergency fund?
3: In my emergency fund, I have about $3,000. And then I also have a high yield savings account that has $21,000.
2: Mm-hmm. And how much debt do you have?
3: Once we pay off our student loans, we'll have zero debt.
2: Okay.
3: And obviously sell the house, we would have absolutely zero debt.
2: Okay.
4: So would you call a funded, that's a fully funded emergency fund for you today. So I'd probably take the money, I'd park it in a high yield savings account. How long do you think that you're going to be in this next military assignment? Do you have any indication?
3: Roughly 2 to 3 years.
2: Okay. What does she want to do with that money that's left over after her student loan is paid?
3: So she wants to put it into a high yield savings account because she doesn't have a job lined up just yet, and she kind of wants to use it as a rainy day fund. And I've explained to her that we kind of already have that.
2: Mm-hmm. So she wants to increase from 21 to 38,000 on her rainy day fund until she gets a job. After she gets a job, what does she want to do with it?
3: I have no idea. We've been just very frugal with our money. Right now we save roughly 35% of our paychecks.
2: Where's that going?
3: It's going in. We have it kind of broken up. Some of it is going into my personal Roth IRA. Some is going into a brokerage account. Some is going into a custodial brokerage account for my daughter, and then some is going into a high yield savings account.
4: Okay.
2: And so how much is in the brokerage account?
3: The brokerage account has about $2,000.
2: Okay. What's that for?
3: Just as a way to get in the stock market, kind of separate my funds, get better yields from it, because my high yields right now is, I think, only getting like 3.25% back.
4: All right. So I think that you have I like your thoughtfulness on trying to do the best you can with this money. I actually think you're doing too much, and I think you can simplify it back a little bit. Mm-hmm. You've got what I would call a fully funded emergency fund for now. The next step in the process is what we call baby step 4, which is where you're investing 15% of your gross income. And you're investing it into growth stock mutual funds.
2: And that would be, you know, your TSP, Roth, C plan, and it would be your personal Roth IRAs, the two of you. And when those two get to 15%, beyond that, what I would be doing is using your brokerage account to put good mutual funds and start saving for your next house. Call it the house fund.
3: Okay. In my TSP, I do have part of that because the match is going traditional.
2: Mm-hmm.
3: And
2: always
3: I have about 40,000. Yeah, I have about 40,000 of that that's traditional.
2: Yeah.
3: Would you suggest using some of the house proceeds to convert mm-hmm. that into a Roth?
2: Because no.
3: That's kind of where.
4: No. Not today.
2: Not okay. today. You're too young. I mean, you'll get to that. By the time you get to it, you have a paid for house, and it may be not $40,000, it might be $140,000, and you're going to pay taxes on all that when you move it over to Roth. But I wouldn't do that today. You spend a lot of time nerding out on all these plans, and you've really got to, and you've done a great job, by the way, because you're nerding out on all of it. You know it. You're when we ask you what's going on, you know exactly what you're doing, and I can hear why you're doing every bit of it. That's the only one I didn't understand was the little brokerage account, and now I do. It makes sense. So mm-hmm. I'm going to rename that brokerage account House Fund, and I'm going to dump this money that we're talking about into that house fund as either now or as soon as Mom gets her new job, one of the two. And then I'm just going to all overage above 15%, no more than 15% of your income going into retirement. All overage above that from this point forward goes into that house fund. And then when you do either retire from the military or you land in a location where you're going to be a while and it's an affordable housing market and you're going to be there and you make some money on it, then you write a check and pay cash for a house at that point. And that's what we're aiming towards there. And I do that before I worry about converting the $40,000 traditional into Roth. And because that's your match over on the TSP. Make sure all your TSP's in C right now. The other stuff is sucking wind. It's just horrible. All right, Chris is with us. Chris is in Fort Worth. Hi, Chris. How are you?
5: Hey, I'm doing well. How are you?
2: Good. How can we help?
5: I'm not really sure. I have a couple questions. So I have been in, I used to be in the corporate world, tech world, did that whole thing, and went and started selling roofs when I was like 28, 29. Been doing it. I'm 36 now. Started my own company for multiple reasons. Now that I actually know everything, I felt comfortable doing it. Went from on average, like making about 160 to 200,000 a year to, I think this year we could do around like 500 to 600,000.
4: Way to go.
2: Profit or gross?
5: Thank you so much. Profit.
2: Wow. You're killing it. Way to go.
5: Yeah. We're very blessed. And we actually just became obedient to the Lord with our money, very, seriously as soon as we started our company and he's taking care of us. So, I guess my question is this. So I let a ton of IRS debt rack up. I didn't know what I was doing. I was a 1099. All of that is about to be paid off completely.
2: Good.
5: And we have about, it's going to be an amazing feeling. My wife is an angel and kind of helped me become disciplined around money because I was I'm an extremist. I kind of just.
2: Well, you know how to sell money. You're trying to outsell your stupidity. Yeah.
5: Hey man, I could not agree with that statement more. Literally. And if it wasn't for my wife, I'd probably be living in an apartment.
2: You're doing great.
5: Sad. So
2: proud of you.
5: Thank you. So, thank you so much. So we own a home. We owe about $470,000 on it with a 6% interest rate. We own two cars. One, my truck, I owe $52,000. Hers, we probably owe like $44,000. Other than that, we have zero debt. And
2: how much cash
5: you're
2: sitting on?
5: $290,000.
2: How much do you owe the IRS?
5: An investment account. $114,000, but that $290,000 was after I pay that off. So I have $114,000 ready to pay.
4: Did you say it was in an investment account though? It's not liquid. The $290,000.
5: It's about $100,000 of it is. The rest of it. Honestly, like you said, I am actually pretty stupid.
2: I didn't say that. I said you tried to out-earn your stupidity. That's different than being stupid. I've tried that, too.
5: Well,
2: it means you're good at earning money, and it gives you an excuse to not deal with details. And now, today, you've grown up and decided we're going to deal with details. I'm proud of you. So take some of that $290,000 and pay the two cars off tonight, okay?
5: Oh, really? Okay.
2: Oh, definitely.
4: Why did that surprise, why did that surprise you, Chris?
5: I don't know. I'm actually excited to hear that you told me to do that. I figured that we would do that first and then look at the house.
2: Yep.
5: But,
2: that's right.
5: Okay. And we have a very volatile business, so we can make another $600 next year.
4: That's why we're telling
5: after.
4: You to do that. The goal is for you to remove as much risk from this equation as possible, and by clearing out your debt.
2: Zero debt and a pile of cash allows you to surf volatility like it's a sport.

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Folks, if you want to work the Ramsey plan, the baby steps like we've outlined, and know every detail, it's the fastest route between where you are and wealth. 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We're going to start walking these baby steps. 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Paula is in San Diego. Hi, Paula. How are you?

0: How are you?
1: Good, thanks. How are you?
0: Better than we deserve. What's up?
1: Okay, so my husband and I have been married for almost 2 years now. We have a baby. We got married in the church. All our friends and family were there. But we never filed the paperwork legally to be married. And that's for a few reasons. One is I was in a previous marriage, and it would have to, my child support would be reevaluated. And then secondly is because I was defaulting on a credit card at the time. It was a whole, mess. And, I really didn't want to mess up my current husband's like credit and his chances of, you know, us ever buying a house or something like that. I just was wondering your thoughts. I know you're all about, you know, getting married. And we work together with money. I'm just wondering what your thoughts are.
0: So it's been 2 years. Did you clean up these things?
1: No, the judgment's still out there. At the time, like before I met my current husband, my lawyer said that I'm judgment proof. And she said, just don't even worry about it. Like, don't answer if they call or anything
0: like that. What's the balance
1: on
0: this credit card?
1: Well, it was 38, I think.
0: $3,800.
1: No, 38,000. And then now I think it's at like, they're trying to collect 45,000. I called and made them an offer of 15 because I got a settlement.
0: Oh, good.
1: And they didn't take that.
0: Mm-hmm. So you had one conversation and they didn't settle. Shocking. No, you have to negotiate and argue. That's not one conversation and oops, they didn't take it. So you're sitting on some cash to settle this with.
1: No, my husband and I put it towards his debt.
2: Oh, how much does he have?
1: Now he's down to about 30,000.
2: Okay, let's go back to your initial question. I would not wait to get married. I think that at the core of marriage, when you do marry somebody, you're taking all of them and they're taking all of you, and that includes all the baggage that comes with you. And I think it's going to simplify all of this when you guys can get on the same page and start attacking this together instead of letting technicalities get between you. So I would go down to the courthouse and file the marriage license, sign it.
0: Yeah. And, mm-hmm. and then let's lay out a game plan to clean this up. And so he has $30,000 in debt and you have $38,000 worth of bad debt that you can probably settle for something. Who's that owed to, that credit card?
1: It was Chase. Now it's at some like lawyer firm.
0: Perfect. That means somebody bought it for pennies on the dollar. Now you can settle it.
2: Did they give you an amount? Did they say we won't settle it for 15, but we'll settle it for X amount? Did they give you another offer?
1: Yeah, 38.
2: Oh, okay. Well,
1: they're
2: that's
1: like,
2: not
1: oh,
2: an
1: we'll
2: offer.
1: Bring it down from the 45. That was all the extra
2: then that. Then
1: okay.
2: Today's
0: so,
2: point, that's
0: wait,
2: all
0: wait
2: crap.
0: No,
2: like they'll.
0: Yeah. So what are you working outside the home?
1: No, I've got 4 kids.
0: Okay, and what does he make?
1: He makes about $3,000 a month.
0: Why?
1: And I bring in $1,800 from child support.
0: Mm-hmm. What does he do for $3,000 a month in San Diego, California?
1: Technical support.
0: Not much.
1: No, it's really not.
2: Do you have to stay in San Diego because of the custody?
1: Yeah, we share custody.
0: Okay. All right.
1: But we're free right now with my mom, so we don't have rent. So most of his paycheck is going towards his debt right now.
0: Okay. Well, he doesn't have a paycheck. We have a paycheck. And we have 4 kids to raise with $1,800 and $3,000 in San Diego, California. Mm-hmm. And so I want him to look at extra jobs. I want you to look at what you can do, work from home while you're managing the 4 kids to increase your all's income. He needs to double his income soon.
1: Okay.
0: Soon. His career sucks. Okay.
1: Yeah, I agree.
0: And so I want him to make more money. I want you to make more money. And then you guys get on a game plan. And a good rule of thumb is you can't hide your way into wealth. You can't deceive mm-hmm. your way into wealth. And you're deceiving your ex-husband. This is an attempt to not engage and get the proper amount of child support according to what the courts say. If you're raising that many kids and they're all his kids, I doubt you're going to lose $1,800 worth of child support. It's not like you're getting $18,000, you're getting $1,800. And so you can't deceive your way into wealth, and you can't hide from your past enough to become wealthy. So the hack that you are attempting to pull here is really holding you back more than it's gaining you.
2: Yeah, I agree.
0: To Jade's point. And so if I were in your shoes, I would finish up the marriage. But I would also, as a part of that, let's figure out how we can prosper. And if we got no child support, how we can prosper and clear these debts. And you know, if you need some help negotiating next time, get in touch with one of the Ramsey coaches that's been trained by us, and they can help you with that negotiation, because you just called up a law firm and they thought, oh, she's got some money now, and we'll say no and see what she comes back with. And you say 15, and they say 38, and you say, that's not good enough. What would you do that's reasonable, because 38 isn't going to get it? We know you didn't pay 38 for this debt. You probably paid $2,000 for this debt, and because that's what debt buyers do. They buy it for somewhere around a nickel on the dollar, 2.5 to 3.5 to 4.5 cents on the dollar, somewhere in there. And so if this law firm represents a debt buyer, and they probably do, that's what they've got in it. I'm kind of surprised they didn't take the 15, but they probably smelled on you that they could beat on you a little bit more and get some more out of you. And that was obviously wrong. It didn't work, but I want you, you know, let's try to scrape together some money again and come at them with another settlement, and let's clear up your husband's debt, and let's get your incomes up, and let's quit hiding. You know, here's what's weird. If you reevaluate the child support, you might get more. That could happen. Your marital status does not keep you from getting child support. Child support is not based on your new husband makes money. It's based on what the old husband makes and the number of kids he sired. That's where child support comes from. And so it doesn't, it, you know, reevaluating it would only be down if his income is down. And so, no, I wouldn't try to hide my way or hack my way around into a prosperous life.
2: I'd be doing, I'd have the opposite mindset. I feel like the mindset should be, how can I set up my life in such a way that I don't need to depend on this money?
0: Exactly.
2: And even if the courts rule that in a way that's not in my favor, I'm still just fine. I don't need the money.
0: Exactly.
2: That's where you want to get.
0: And, you know, my lawyer, oh, you're paying a lawyer to fight this $38,000, and they didn't call and try to negotiate it to the other law firm for you? That's interesting. Not good. Open phones here at 888-825-5225. So basically, folks, if you have a credit card debt that is in default, and it's been in default 6 months, a year, 18 months, something like that, meaning you haven't paid on it in that period of time, they have no indication that you're going to pay. Citibank and all the other rip-off huge banks that have screwed you, they don't keep defaulted debt on the books. They sell it off. They give up on it. And they sell it to somebody for a nickel on the dollar. So $50 buys a $1,000 debt. That's what happens. And so that's what she's negotiating in, and that's what we're talking about.

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4: From ABC News, I'm Dave Packer. The U.S. has lifted its blockade on Iran, and oil tankers started moving through the Strait of Hormuz. This just hours after President Trump and the president of Iran signed a memorandum of understanding to end the conflict and move into the next phase of talks. But a growing number of Republicans are criticizing the deal, prompting the vice president to defend it. To the White House and ABC's Mary Bruce.
5: Iran can now freely sell oil on the global market, something they were not able to do before the war. I pressed Vice President J.D. Vance about that.
6: Well, first of all, they've made very concrete nuclear commitments. They have committed to the destruction of the highly enriched stockpile that they have in their possession. But number two, all we've done is lift the blockade in the Straits of Hormuz. We basically returned it to where it was before the conflict.
5: But in the document, Iran does not commit to destroying its stockpile of highly enriched uranium.
4: A woman is dead and one other person injured after police in Sturbridge, Massachusetts say a driver crashed her vehicle into a hotel and fired several shots at the building. And then there's more.
7: At the time of death, no one knew she was pregnant at that point. But later, through our interviews, about 20 to 30 minutes after the fact, that we found out that she was pregnant.
4: Worcester County District Attorney Joe Early, who says that the woman turned the gun on herself and died by suicide. Jennifer Hudson among the performers today at the Obama Presidential Center dedication ceremony in Chicago. Also in attendance, all living former presidents. Former President Obama.
8: If you come for a day, and you don't have time to see everything, I would urge you to skip the clips of my speeches. You have heard them all before. In favor of the stories of those ordinary citizens who helped make that change happen.
4: You're listening to ABC News.
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4: A federal appeals court today ruled that the Trump administration can replace an exhibit at George Washington's home in Philadelphia about the people enslaved by Washington. The display was removed when the administration claimed it disparaged Americans. In a post to social media, Philadelphia Mayor Cheryl Parker said that she will fight to restore the display.
12: I will pursue every legal action possible in efforts to reverse this decision.
13: Russia says it was hit by one of the largest drone attacks of the year. Among the targets, an oil refinery in Moscow, hit for the second time in 3 days. ABC's Marcus Moore has more from London.
14: This war, very much still active, more than 4 years after Russia's full-scale invasion. And all of this is unfolding as U.S. Secretary of War Pete Hegseth has called for a six-month review of the level of U.S. support for NATO. NATO members, of course, are faced with questions over the alliance's overall readiness if a wider war were to break out in the region.
13: A man is under arrest in eastern England after being accused of throwing a three-year-old into the crocodile enclosure of the Johnson Zoo in Old Hurst near the university city of Cambridge. The child suffered serious injuries and was taken to a local hospital. Detectives say they do not believe the suspect knew the boy. The incident is still being investigated, and the zoo says the enclosure will be closed for now. Dave Packer, ABC News.
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17: The Metro News AccuWeather forecast. Tonight, showers and storms likely, warm and muggy, lows in the upper 60s. Friday, clearing out nicely, mostly sunny and warm, highs near 80. Friday night, partly cloudy and comfortable, lows in the mid-60s. Saturday, warm and mostly sunny, highs in the low 80s with a slight shower chance. Sunday, hot and humid near 85, another shower chance by afternoon. That's the Metro News AccuWeather on 580 WCHS.
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19: Hey, it's Thursday night, June 18th. We're almost at the summer solstice. Where is the spring gone? We're all ready for summer. Thanks for joining us. We got quite a bit of a packed show tonight. Let's go from back to the front. Of course, open phones in hour number three. And then, of course, we've got Bill Cleveland. Is Bill on the road? He's somewhere in this crazy mixed up world. He'll check in with us. We have a fiction writer. Jessica Goldstein has written a book called Retro. It's a cool premise of a book. They take vacations, not around the world, but around time. It's a time-traveling book, in a sense. It's a quirky book, getting a lot of attention, brand new. So we'll get into some of that. This first hour, though, what's next? The Iran situation is over with. Where do we go from here as a country, as an economy, with the midterms coming up? And so our first guest this first hour is a GOP strategist and president of American Energy Leadership Institute. You see him all over the place. He's on Fox News, Fox Business, and he has written an op-ed piece in Fox News on foxnews.com. And it's a really interesting story about the industrialization and the reindustrialization agenda in America and the hurdles that it faces. Chris Johnson, welcome to America at Night. Thanks for joining us.
20: Thanks for having me.
19: In a quick overview, explain your premise, because you say that to get to where we want to go, which is reindustrialize America, we need to build things. And in America, we are blocking ourselves from our own best interests.
20: That's exactly right. I was just in Detroit this week at a conference called Reindustrialize. And that was getting the hundreds of entrepreneurs and innovators that are going to be the next Elon Musk building rockets and missiles and drones and motorcycles, anything you can imagine that we're going to need to build the 21st century, from steel and aluminum to mines, semiconductors, all of it. And the one thing that kept I kept coming back to is thinking about our challenge of actually building things on the ground. And we're seeing right now most viscerally the sort of not in my backyard response to data centers. And, you know, people have their concerns about data centers with electricity usage and land use. But the reality is data centers are tiny in their impact in terms of power or water or resource use compared to heavy industry. And so President Trump, you know, when he ran in 2015, 2016, and again in 2024, he was talking about this renaissance of industry where we're going to reshore all of these jobs and all of this manufacturing that left for China, that left for cheaper lower wage, lower standards countries, and we were going to bring it back through innovation, through trade policy, and through industrial policy. And so what makes me nervous is seeing this reaction to something as you know, low impact as data centers and thinking, and what is the reaction going to be when we need to build a steel plant or a semiconductor plant or some of the really heavy industry that we're going to need to build up the defense industrial base, as well as just create the kinds of good jobs that we had 10, 20, 30 years ago.
19: So you quote Peter Thiel, who is a guy who invented PayPal. He's a billionaire. And he was quoted him as saying, "We wanted flying cars

0: Instead, we got 140 characters. What did you mean, and or what did he mean?
1: That's because he saw the investment and the capital that was going to big businesses and the sort of innovator economy 10 and 15 years ago. And that was mostly to software. And so it was mostly going to companies like PayPal, like Facebook, companies that you often are doing social media or compute or cloud things, but it wasn't building things in the physical world. And I think that's what was so disappointing to people in my generation is we grew up hoping for this world where there would be these innovative technologies in the physical world, building things, engineering things. And instead, we got really, really good algorithms that fed us whatever content was seen as most optimal by some artificial intelligence. And that's really discouraging for young people. And so when folks, my age and younger are dispirited with the American economy, with capitalism, with whatever, I think that plays a big part in it, is they don't see the kinds of physical building that they were hoping for, the kinds of things that our previous generation, my parents and my grandparents' generation, saw massive changes to the physical environment, where the invention of the automobile, the interstate, the railroad system, subways and metros and all kinds of things that made our physical world better. And instead, all we got was an algorithm that fed us slop that was often, just depressing and not the kind of exciting opportunity that we really hoped we would be stepping in the 21st century with.
0: On that same point of view, though, the young children today, the young kids, the ones who are growing up, since they can't find jobs or careers, they turn to become an influencer. And everyone's an influencer because that's the only thing we've built over the last 20 years.
1: Exactly. And that's what's so kind of depressing. And that should be, I understand why they feel that way, but if it is, I'm a parent now, I have a 3-year-old, and so I don't want him to grow up to want to be an influencer. I want him to grow up to want to build rockets that go to Mars. I want him to be, the next Elon Musk, the next Peter Thiel, the next whoever that's going to build something physical that's going to make the world a better place, rather than just make the world a little bit more entertaining.
0: Okay.
1: That's the big distinction that we're trying to make.
0: Yeah, Chris, let's talk about this, because Not in My Backyard has been around forever. Is your argument that Not in My Backyard has grown exponentially? Because your example about data centers, that's the only thing Republicans and Democrats agree on, is they don't want a data center anywhere near them. And so has NIMBY exploded recently?
1: No, I think the policy mechanisms that allow NIMBYism to actually block projects have exploded. You've seen the growth of lawfare and the activist left and environmental left weaponizing policy to take these genuine NIMBY concerns, these genuine, hey, I'm not so sure, I don't know the benefits of this project, can you explain it to me, and using the mechanisms of policy to block these projects. I got my start in oil and gas in Ohio. I grew up in central Ohio, and I remember during the fracking boom, I got my start just at the tail end of that, and it was really, there's echoes of that so much, where people were genuinely concerned about this new technology that was disrupting the economy, that required a lot of energy and a lot of resources, and there was a lot of real question about, hey, do we want this here? Is this something that we want in our area? And I would go into these town hall meetings in the local high school, and I would talk to them about the benefits to their local economy. I would assuage fears of environmental risks and talk about all the efforts that these companies are taking to make sure that is taken care of. And at the end of the day, the benefits spoke for themselves. And so I think that natural want to defend your own land, to carry your own community, I think that naturally makes sense. I just, if we just stop there, if fracking companies, if oil and gas companies saw the backlash to fracking and just quit, or Republicans decided, hey, we're going to give up on this, we're going to go the way of Europe and we're going to ban fracking, that would have been a disaster. And so we're thinking about, you mentioned the Iran conflict. If we don't have that fracking technology to get oil and gas out of the ground the way that we have in the last 10 or 15 years, this conflict is totally one-sided, because the Middle East entirely controls that oil and gas. The same challenge is happening with data centers, where we need the AI compute to compete with China. And if we just say, folks are mad, I'm going to give up, we're going to shut it all down, we're going to do a moratorium, that will be an economic disaster. And there is an opportunity to get through this initial reaction and talk about the benefits and opportunities, and then not just data centers, but talk about industry, talk about, robots, industrializing through steel and aluminum and copper and semiconductors and all that.
0: You know, it's and I get that you want to, one wants to blame one side or the other. You being a conservative, you look to the liberals and say they're the ones using this levers to block things. But I see equal opportunity offenders, whether it's a data center in a rural area, or how dare you build that apartment complex, a mile from my $1 million mansion, right? I mean, you talk to builders. Their hardest time is trying to find land to build because nobody wants them to build, you know, more than 3-acre lots. So I think both sides are equal opportunity offenders.
1: Yeah, it's a natural human instinct. I mean, we want to protect our own, right? That is something that is human, not just partisan. But that's why there needs to be significant policy changes that allow for these permitting processes and the regulatory processes and the land use processes to actually weigh the costs and benefits of these things. And so if there are real environmental concerns, you know, if you're trying to build an alfalfa plant farm that takes a ton of water and you want to build in the middle of the desert, yeah, that there should be a permitting process that says that's ridiculous. You shouldn't be able to do that. But if it's something that is in a greenfield area that nobody's using and it's an industrial facility for something that is mostly, you know, using clean energy, especially as we're seeing the usage of natural gas turbines and small modular nuclear reactors and solar and storage, these are the kinds of projects that are almost entirely clean, have a limited, you know, environmental impact, and the permitting process and regulatory process should reflect that and be transparent enough that if you're somebody nearby and you want to show up and voice your concerns, you can know that that process is protecting you and it's not just going to be used for this sort of blanket, not my backyard approach. It's something that balances the needs of the community, the benefits to the community, the environmental concerns, and the general economic opportunity, not just to that community, which, I mean, these data centers especially, I mean, they're money printing machines. Loudoun County here in D.C. Has basically, you know, half of their revenue last year was revenue from data centers. I mean, that's building elementary schools, that's building infrastructure, roads, all that. So weighing those benefits and making sure people know those benefits and then having a permitting process that is predictable, that is reasonable, and isn't built to just create as many roadblocks as possible to all forms of economic activity, not just housing growth, not just energy, not just industry, but all of it.
0: Yeah, a couple more minutes here. It's a really interesting conversation because it's not all federal. It's a lot of it's state and local, and they can lobby the mayor's office all day long and get 10 people at City Hall to block just about anything. And with thanks to social media and everything else. And now they're saying that China's flooding the zone with anti-data center stuff to sort of infect our brains and everything else. But I want to end with this, Chris, because you mentioned it in this op-ed piece in Fox News, which I would highly recommend everybody reading because it's really interesting and it's sort of stifling all sorts of growth. And that is, our energy bills have gone up exponentially, even without any more data centers being built. We need more energy in this country in every way, shape, or form. And somebody's yelling about wind. Somebody's yelling about solar. Somebody's yelling about nuclear. Somebody's yelling about diesel. Somebody's yelling about coal. Everyone can argue whatever side they want to the point where nothing gets done and the problem only gets worse.
1: Right. And we're in a new environment where for 35 years, you saw basically stagnant electricity demand growth. And so now that we're seeing that pie that was previously fixed growing, it is really a unique paradigm in which we are no longer in a zero-sum environment where if you're building, you know, like I said, I got my start in oil and gas. And I remember when we were building these natural gas plants, a lot of the coal folks were really nervous because they thought it was crowding out their production and their demand. And that's no longer the world we're living in. And so we're just trying to get as many electrons as possible. We, one, don't really have the privilege of being able to discriminate on which electrons are the best. But two, we don't really need to. We have an opportunity to build whatever makes sense in your part of the country. If you're in North Dakota and you have a ton of oil and gas, yeah, you should be spinning as many natural gas turbines as possible. If you're somewhere in the West where there's a lot of uranium and refining happening there, you should build as many nuclear plants as you can. And so it should be this new understanding of this growing pie where we're just adding to it. Nobody is crowding each other out. one industry or one technology winning does not mean another losing. And so if you are somebody who really likes a certain technology or you work in that industry and you've seen the value of that resource, just know that it is not a world in which you are going to lose out if somebody else wins. And we need to write policy that incentivizes that, that creates that opportunity. And especially as the partisan divide on NIMBYism doesn't exist, but the partisan divide on policy that allows stuff to get built is very clear, where we're seeing most of the electricity and power growth happen in places like Texas.

0: 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His op-ed is at foxnews.com. Chris Johnson, good stuff. Thanks for checking in. Have a good night.
1: Thanks for having me.
0: You got it. America at Night, back in a moment.
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2: Hey, we are just getting started. Thanks for checking in. Tonight, Bill on the Road. And then next hour, we're going to talk to a man and talk about Trump's tariff policies and how good or bad is it working through the economy. Now that the Iran story is over with and we get back to putting together our economy, what are these tariffs going to do and where are we and where do we go from here? So that's sort of the focus of tonight. And then next hour, Bill on the Road. And I'm really looking forward to this. We don't book a lot of fiction writers because, quite frankly, I find fiction writers very hard to interview because you don't want to give away the book, right? it's a story that no one knows. And so you want to read the book. So I find it hard to interview fiction writers, but she came across my radar. Some friends said this is a good read. It's called Retro, a novel. It's her first novel. And so we're going to try and do some justice and talk to a fiction writer. Also, people have been sending me emails saying, hey, why don't you interview any fiction writers? Why is it always nonfiction? So we'll mix in a couple of fiction writers from time to time. Also, let's remind you, for those of you who cannot or do not listen to hour number three, but you want to chime in and you have a comment, you have a question, you listen when it's being recorded so you can't call in, all you need to do is call in at any time during the show and leave a voicemail. It's the same phone number for texting, for phone calls, and also voicemails after the show is over with. Then it's that one phone number, 1-844-2-McGraw, 1-844-262-4729. Put that phone number in your phone and then be able to use it at any time. That is also the number you call to sign up or to text, to sign up for the text messages, which we send out each and every day. It's sort of like a headline of what's coming up on the show. And Alex sends that out each and every day. And we tell you what's coming up on tonight's show. And we tell you who was on last night's show if you want to make a note or you didn't have a chance to write it down. So it's a way to sort of play along the home version of America at Night. It's as simple as that. Stay right there. We're going to talk about tariffs and the economy and where do we go from here next. Stay right there. America at Night, back in a moment.
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0: 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I've been surfing here since I was a kid. Now, seeing my grandson out on the water, it means everything to me. Watching him and taking in the blue waves, the sea breeze, the blurry horizon?
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10: The Metro News AccuWeather forecast. Tonight, showers and storms likely, warm and muggy, lows in the upper 60s. Friday, clearing out nicely, mostly sunny and warm, highs near 80. Friday night, partly cloudy and comfortable, lows in the mid 60s. Saturday, warm and mostly sunny, highs in the low 80s with a slight shower chance. Sunday, hot and humid near 85, another shower chance by afternoon. That's the Metro News AccuWeather on 580 WCHS.
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12: Where does the U.S. economy go from here? That's the focus of the conversation tonight. David Clement is our guest. He's policy director for the Consumer Choice Center. That's a preeminent global consumer advocacy group operating in over 100 countries. He champions open markets, technological innovation. He is an expert analyst, international relations expert. You see him in the Wall Street Journal, the Washington Examiner, the Globe and Mail, and so on and so forth. You also see him quite a bit on Newsmax, Fox Business, and the like. David Clement, welcome to America at Night.
13: Thank you very much for having me.
12: The supply chain has taken a beating over the last 5 years with COVID. Then you had the war with Ukraine and Russia, and then you had this thing going on in the Middle East. Now that this is over with, any hope that the supply chain is going to get better and any chance of any getting back to normal anytime soon?
13: Oh, I wish I was more optimistic, but the going back to normal is very difficult in the current tariff regime. And so it's a bit of a self-inflicted situation.

0: supply chain issue. Now it's like, as you allude to, you get over COVID, you get over the bump of the initial shock of the Ukraine war. There's the potential for hopefully the deal with Iran and things to in the Strait to open and whatnot, and that holds. But then at the same time, American manufacturing is being forced to really think about where they're sourcing their goods. But in many instances, we're talking about supply chains that are very difficult to unwind. And so a pretty serious increase in costs across major categories of consumer products that everyday Americans love.
1: I thought the Supreme Court struck down all the tariffs and that he couldn't just arbitrarily put tariffs on. Where are we with all these tariffs now?
0: Yeah, so the administration does have some ability to apply tariffs kind of unilaterally. It was first done through a national emergency kind of declaration. Right now, it seems to have been shifting towards the accusation of lax laws on forced labor. So they do have some authority, but they are very special niche powers. And I think the instances where the president is going to be able to continue to use that is limiting. So, no, unfortunately, the tariffs do still exist, despite the fact that the historical norm is that the president doesn't have this power.
1: I want to get into some real-world examples here for a second, mm-hmm. but just real quick about tariffs. A lot of people think it protects American jobs. And there's the other side of the argument that says it while it might protect some jobs, it hurts many more jobs. Explain that in an educational type a discussion for a moment before we get to some real world examples.
0: Yeah. So, I can actually kind of merge it together here with the example of if we use appliances. Right, appliances are heavily reliant on aluminum and steel. They are one of the core components. When the steel and aluminum becomes more expensive, like international aluminum and steel becomes more expensive, in theory, it does protect an American job, or let's say an American steel worker. But the total cost of the tariffs in the long run, it is about $650,000 or so per job saved in increased consumer costs. So we are talking a huge amount of increased consumer costs put onto the shoulders of American citizens, all to protect certain jobs. But that also doesn't include all of the other Americans who are employed in the other industries associated with the production of, let's say, a washing machine. Everyone from the people who assemble and manufacture them to the people who sell them at, let's say, at a department store. When those washers and dryers become more expensive, those companies have to make tough calls. And I believe it was Whirlpool just fired their entire night shift in a cost-cutting initiative because they have to pass on increased prices to consumers, and whether or not consumers want to buy them at certain price points is kind of the back and forth. And then if they don't, profits go down and a major American company is shedding part of its workforce. And so tariffs can save or keep some jobs, but they come at an enormous cost, both for the economy at large, but also for individual taxpayers.
1: It was also a shock to the system, right? Because, I mean, the way we had built the world economy and the U.S. economy over the last 50 years was less and less tariffs and more and more free trade. And then all of a sudden, we started back being a protectionist nation. And didn't that sort of throw the whole thing out of whack? I mean, it was just a shock to the system?
0: Yeah, very much so. Very much so. And I would also narrow that into the expansion of North American trade. The amount of auto body parts that cross the Windsor-Detroit border on any given day, where, let's say, it's made in Canada and then it ends up at a facility in Detroit where value is added and it's turned into kind of more of the complete product and then into the assembly line. That is in the billions of dollars a day in terms of economic activity. So we have two economies who, in the example of Canada and the United States, who are incredibly intertwined. And that has, generally speaking, been a very good deal for Canadians and Americans, going back to NAFTA under Ronald Reagan, the first negotiation of the USMCA with Donald Trump, now going into the renegotiation. And so, I mean, it's certainly of high value that something resembling the USMCA does come out of that renegotiation for industry and consumers on both sides of the Canada-U.S. border.
1: Yeah. Let me ask you the opposite. David Clement with us, policy director for the Consumer Choice Center. There are people listening to this and saying, wait a minute, my factory job was shipped overseas. I need my country to protect my job. And so this tariff is a way to get this factory to sort of build here in America so I can be reemployed.
0: Yeah, I'm not dismissive of those concerns because there was a genuine kind of outsourcing. I don't like the word, but when people call it the Rust Belt, right, the kind of hollowing out of Middle America. I'm totally sympathetic to some of those concerns, but what they should realize is that increasing the input costs for what an American worker makes, let's say at a production facility, ultimately means that those jobs might not be shipped overseas, but they just disappear. And that is exactly what we're seeing in the appliance sector. We're also seeing it in other sectors like RVs, where prices are going up 25%, which means a lot of people just aren't interested. And what does that mean? That means people on factory lines get let go and terminated. It means that retailers cut staff because they're not moving as many RVs in a given year at inflated prices. So I'm sympathetic to the concerns about jobs heading overseas, but at the same time, we've got to realize that the tariff framework is a mechanism that does create some serious downstream effects that erases those jobs as well.
1: Yeah. Going forward, where are we now? Trump's going to keep the tariffs on in some way, shape, or form, but the bigger question is, whether the tariffs are on or are off, talk to me about the business of this. The business owner, the small business owner, the big business owner, their argument is, we don't know where to go. We don't know what the policy is going to be going forward, and either it's on or off, but pure chaos is the worst for a business owner.
0: Oh, yeah, because it creates so much instability that, let's say you were wanting to spend money on capital improvements or build another franchise, you're just going to wait it out. You're going to wait and see what the kind of long-term plan here is, because they were 25%, then they were 10%, then they were 50%. And then in some instances, the courts have ruled against the administration, but then they figured out new ways to bring them on. I mean, there's also the question of the midterms. Are the Republicans going to lose? Are the Democrats going to take the power of tariffing the world away from the president? And so that instability and back and forth creates a scenario where if you're going to be spending a lot of money to do something, you probably just wait and see, depending on how a bunch of those different things go.
1: Yeah.
0: And that's negative for American workers, because those are franchises that otherwise would be open if not for the chaos.
1: So talk about the retaliation for a moment, because I've heard that we have the tariffs on China. China just moved some of that production, or the businesses moved it to Vietnam to skirt the retaliation. And so we didn't have tariffs on Vietnam, so that came in tariff-free. But then they were it was a mess because they were able to skirt the tariffs on the goods coming in.
0: Yeah, that's, I mean, point of origin shenanigans, essentially. On retaliation, if I'm specific to Canada, U.S., kind of USMCA renegotiations, because that's where we did see quite a bit of retaliation. It's actually really unfortunate because tariffs are, for the most part, a tax paid for by domestic consumers. And when the Trump administration enacts tariffs, he's making things cost more for Americans. It really was backwards, beyond wanting to like get even, almost like a high school kind of high school fight. I could never see the justification for, well, if Donald Trump is going to tariff Canada, well, then Canada is going to tariff the United States back. When in reality, all it is, okay, the United States decided to make things more expensive for their consumers, and now the Canadian government has decided that it's going to make things more expensive for its consumers. I wish we could get away from that. I wish we could focus on a better, more integrated North American supply chain. Going back to your question about China specifically, a more integrated North American supply chain makes us far more resilient to pressures from China, and far more dependent, or far less dependent, my apologies, far less yeah. dependent on China. And so you can avoid that dependency trap that we've seen other countries fall into if we have a more integrated North American market under the USMCA.
1: How bad have farmers been hurt with this tariff stuff?
0: Yeah, I mean, it's pretty tough. When you're looking at fertilizer costs going up, you're looking at the cost of machinery, right? Big purchases. There was some carve outs or relief. I believe it was last week or the week after, and so the administration is seeing some of the real costs and factors play out. But it's been very difficult for farmers because, I mean, it is not a it's not a high margin business. It is tough work, and so if the cost of the brake rotors on a Caterpillar tractor go up by 45% or 50% because there's a tariff on it, that's a tough bill to eat. There's not that much room to pass on increased costs in the food sector because it's such a low margin business.
1: You know, you look, just forget for a second that the parts that need to be fixed on the tractors and the John Deere's, but mm-hmm. diesel has been through the roof. You mentioned the fertilizer, yeah. and then the soybeans, right? The soybeans, the input costs are more. But then China, mm-hmm. at one point, for quite a while, stopped buying American soybeans. I know they agreed to buy some. I don't know where they are, but they're certainly not where they were, you know, 5, 6, 7 years ago. So we have really hurt the customer who was the customer for the American farmer's soybeans, have we not?
0: Yeah, very much so. Another example is Kentucky bourbon. Right now in the province of Ontario, you cannot actually buy any U.S. alcohol because, not that it's a system that I like or a policy that I support, but the province is the wholesaler of all alcohol in the province. And so they don't buy any more U.S. alcohol, and they're not selling what they have. They also happen to be the largest buyer of Kentucky bourbon in the world. And so that retaliation is hitting the factory lines and the workers who are everything from the grain to the people in Kentucky who make whiskey. Those companies are taking a beating because of the retaliation that was prompted. Now, I don't like the policy and I don't support it. I can understand why it was enacted, but you just get this tit for tat back and forth, and the economic pain and chaos just compounds on itself over and over.
1: David Clement is our guest, policy director for the Consumer Choice Center. You read him. He's a frequent guest in the Wall Street Journal, the Washington Examiner. You see him often on Newsmax, Fox Business, as well as others. The policy director for the Consumer Choice Center, a prominent global consumer advocacy group in over 100 countries championing open markets. David, good insight. Thank you very much. Be safe, and thanks for checking in.
0: Very much appreciated. Thank you.
1: You got it. America at Night. Back in a moment.
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2: Hey, how about this? Father's Day weekend is this weekend. Of course, the U.S. Open and Father's Day weekend is synonymous. I was reading in the Free Press an article about Father's Day. Data shows that fathers are investing record amounts of attention, affection, and time in their children. According to new numbers, dads are spending nearly quadruple the number of hours their grandfathers spent with the kids. Men have massively increased the amount of childcare and housework they're doing. Parenting time for fathers has been trending upwards for decades. They're calling dads super dads now. My only question is, what took us so long? Why did it take us so long? Article also points out that there are less and less dads out there. Listen to this. The percentage of men 25 to 45 who were dads fell from 66% in 1980 to 53% today. So 25 to 45-year-old men, just over half of them have a child. 23 million American men, family age, do not have children. 23 million. It was 10 million in 1980. It's 23 million today. So men aren't having babies. Women aren't having babies. The good news is the men that do have the babies, they're being good dads. We got to do something about that birth rate. We got to start birthing them or getting them in somewhere, because that's a dangerous game when we cross that Rubicon of more deaths than births. And that's where we're headed in this country. All right. Stay right there. Lots more to get to. America at Night continues. Our executive director is Alex Hinton. Our engineer tonight is Richard Good. I'm McGraw-Milhaven, and this is America at Night on Westwood One.
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10: From ABC News, I'm Dave Packer. President Trump signed the Memorandum of Understanding with Iran in order to reopen the Strait of Hormuz in exchange for some immediate sanctions relief and the lifting of the U.S. naval blockade. But Trump does not yet have the final nuclear agreement with Iran, only an agreement to talk about it. ABC's Mary Bruce at the White House.
11: 24 hours after signing the peace deal, President Trump under fire from top Republicans on Capitol Hill, who called

0: the deal a win for Iran. The chairman of the Senate Intelligence Committee calls the deal a windfall for Iran.
1: We're going to lift sanctions on Iran's oil exports right away. They're going to use it to rebuild their drone stockpiles, their missiles, to fund Hamas and to fund Hezbollah.
0: Iran can now freely sell oil on the global market, something they were not able to do before the war.
2: And we've learned that Vice President J.D. Vance is not traveling to Switzerland tonight for discussions as talks with Iran on the details of a signed deal still need to be worked out. Ukraine calls it a tit-for-tat targeting Moscow.
3: Russian officials said that Ukraine launched some 550 drones and missiles. A number of them were intercepted, those intercepts happening in the sky, but in some cases debris falling to the ground. There was another explosion in one of those intercepts. Authorities in Moscow said that 17 people, including two children, were injured there.
2: ABC's Marcus Moore. It's the second time in 3 days that Moscow has been hit by drones. Not only is the algae in the newly repaired Lincoln Memorial reflecting pool turning the water green, ABC Chief Washington correspondent Jonathan Carl says the blue paint that President Trump just ordered is peeling off the bottom of the pool now.
4: By last week, the pool was blue and beautiful. 2 days later, it started to turn green. 4 days after that, algae everywhere. Today, workers were wading through the pool, cleaning out the algae and the dirt.
2: Price tag for the work, $14 million taxpayer dollars. You're listening to ABC News.
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2: Major celebration in Lower Manhattan for the NBA champions, the New York Knicks. It's been 53 years since the Knicks won their last championship. Viewing areas for fans to watch the ticker tape parade and Lower Broadway filled to capacity hours before the start. New York City Mayor Zoran Mamdani told us that fans have been waiting to celebrate this moment.
8: People have been waiting.
9: Sure.
8: And we have been so close so many times before. And the tears of joy you've seen across the city, we want that to also be a part of the ceremony.
2: Now to Southern California, where the Joint Terrorism Task Force is helping San Diego police investigate a suspicious vehicle.
10: Police in San Diego say a suspicious vehicle was seen near the Islamic Center of San Diego on Thursday afternoon. That Islamic Center was a site of a deadly active shooter incident last month perpetrated by two teenage boys who killed 3 victims and then themselves. When police stopped the vehicle on Thursday, they say they found a Nazi flag and a suspicious canister in the vehicle. The driver was detained. Police say there is no active threat, but an arson team and the FBI's Joint Terrorism Task Force were called in to help investigate. Alex Stone, ABC News.
2: A record number of people are expected to travel for the Juneteenth holiday weekend. The TSA is expecting millions to pass through its checkpoints today. Oil prices are falling and lower gas prices could lead to even more people hitting the roads to travel. I'm Dave Packer, ABC News.
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9: The Metro News AccuWeather forecast. Tonight, showers and storms likely, warm and muggy, lows in the upper 60s. Friday, clearing out nicely, mostly sunny and warm, highs near 80. Friday night, partly cloudy and comfortable, lows in the mid-60s. Saturday, warm and mostly sunny, highs in the low 80s with a slight shower chance. Sunday, hot and humid near 85, another shower chance by afternoon. That's the Metro News AccuWeather on 580 WCHS.
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14: Hey, it's Thursday night, June 18th. We're almost at the summer solstice. Where is the spring gone? We're all ready for summer. Thanks for joining us. We got quite a bit of a packed show tonight. Let's go from back to the front. Of course, open phones in hour number three. And then, of course, we've got Bill Cleveland. Is Bill on the road? He's somewhere in this crazy mixed up world. He'll check in with us. We have a fiction writer. Jessica Goldstein has written a book called Retro. It's a cool premise of a book. They take vacations, not around the world, but around time. It's a time-traveling book, in a sense. It's a quirky book, getting a lot of attention, brand new. So we'll get into some of that. This first hour, though, what's next? The Iran situation is over with. Where do we go from here as a country, as an economy, with the midterms coming up? And so our first guest this first hour is a GOP strategist and president of American Energy Leadership Institute. You see him all over the place. He's on Fox News, Fox Business, and he has written an op-ed piece in Fox News on foxnews.com. And it's a really interesting story about the industrialization and the reindustrialization agenda in America and the hurdles that it faces. Chris Johnson, welcome to America at Night. Thanks for joining us.
15: Thanks for having me.
14: In a quick overview, explain your premise, because you say that to get to where we want to go, which is reindustrialize America, we need to build things. And in America, we are blocking ourselves from our own best interests.
15: That's exactly right. I was just in Detroit this week at a conference called Reindustrialize, and that was getting the hundreds of entrepreneurs and innovators that are going to be the next Elon Musk building rockets and missiles and drones and motorcycles, anything you can imagine that we're going to need to build the 21st century, from steel and aluminum to mines, semiconductors, all of it. And the one thing that I kept coming back to is thinking about our challenge of actually building things on the ground. And we're seeing right now most viscerally the sort of not in my backyard response to data centers. And, you know, people have their concerns about data centers with electricity usage and land use. But the reality is data centers are tiny in their impact in terms of power or water or resource use compared to heavy industry. And so President Trump, you know, when he ran in 2015, 2016, and again in 2024, he was talking about this renaissance of industry where we're going to reshore all of these jobs and all of this manufacturing that left for China, that left for cheaper, lower wage, lower standards countries. And we were going to bring it back through innovation, through trade policy, and through industrial policy. And so what makes me nervous is seeing this reaction to something as you know, low impact as data centers, and thinking, and what is the reaction going to be when we need to build a steel plant or a semiconductor plant or some of the really heavy industry that we're going to need to build up the defense industrial base, as well as just create the kinds of good jobs that we had 10, 20, 30 years ago.
14: So you quote Peter Thiel, who is a guy who invented PayPal. He's a billionaire. And you quoted him as saying, we wanted flying cars. Instead, we got 140 characters. What did you mean, and or what did he mean?
15: That's because he saw the investment and the capital that was going to big businesses and the sort of innovator economy 10 and 15 years ago. And that was mostly to software. And so it was mostly going to companies like PayPal, like Facebook, companies that you often are doing social media or compute or cloud things, but it wasn't building things in the physical world. And I think that's what was so disappointing to people in my generation is we grew up hoping for this world where there would be these innovative

0: disruptive technologies in the physical world, building things, engineering things. And instead, we got really, really good algorithms that fed us whatever content was seen as most optimal by some artificial intelligence. And that's really discouraging for young people. And so when folks, you know, my age and younger are dispirited with the American economy, with capitalism, with whatever, I think that plays a big part in it, is they don't see the kinds of physical building that they were hoping for, the kinds of things that our previous generation, my parents and my grandparents' generation, saw massive changes to the physical environment, where the invention of the automobile, the interstate, the railroad system, subways and metros and all kinds of things that made our physical world better. And instead, all we got was an algorithm that fed us slop that was often, you know, just depressing and not the kind of exciting opportunity that we really hoped we would be stepping in the 21st century with.
1: On that same point of view, though, the young children today, the young kids, the ones who are growing up, since they can't find jobs or careers, they turn to become an influencer. And everyone's an influencer because that's the only thing we've built over the last 20 years.
0: Exactly. And that's what's so kind of depressing. And that should be, you know, I understand why they feel that way, but if it is, you know, I'm a parent now, I have a 3-year-old, and so I don't want him to grow up to want to be an influencer. I want him to grow up to want to build rockets that go to Mars. I want him to be, you know, the next Elon Musk, the next Peter Thiel, the next whoever that's going to build something physical that's going to make the world a better place, rather than just make the world a little bit more entertaining. You know,
1: okay.
0: That's the big distinction that we're trying to make.
1: Yeah, Chris, let's talk about this, because Not in My Backyard has been around forever. Is your argument that Not in My Backyard has grown exponentially? Because your example about data centers, that's the only thing Republicans and Democrats agree on, is they don't want a data center anywhere near them. And so has NIMBY exploded recently?
0: No, I think the policy mechanisms that allow NIMBYism to actually block projects have exploded. You've seen the growth of lawfare and the activist left and environmental left weaponizing policy to take these genuine NIMBY concerns, these genuine, hey, I'm not so sure, I don't know the benefits of this project, can you explain it to me, and using the mechanisms of policy to block these projects. I got my start in oil and gas in Ohio. I grew up in central Ohio, and I remember during the fracking boom, you know, I got my start just at the tail end of that, and it was really, there's echoes of that so much, where people were genuinely concerned about this new technology that was disrupting the economy, that required a lot of energy and a lot of resources, and there was a lot of real question about, hey, do we want this here? Is this something that we want in our area? And I would go into these town hall meetings in the local high school, and I would talk to them about the benefits to their local economy. I would assuage fears of environmental risks and talk about all the efforts that these companies are taking to make sure that is taken care of. And at the end of the day, the benefits spoke for themselves. And so I think that natural want to defend your own land, to carry your own community, I think that naturally makes sense. I just, you know, if we just stop there, if fracking companies, if oil and gas companies saw the backlash to fracking and just quit, or Republicans decided, hey, we're going to give up on this, we're going to go the way of Europe and we're going to ban fracking, that would have been a disaster. And so we're thinking about, you know, you mentioned the Iran conflict. If we don't have that fracking technology to get oil and gas out of the ground the way that we have in the last 10 or 15 years, this conflict is totally one-sided, because the Middle East entirely controls that oil and gas. The same challenge is happening with data centers, where we need the AI compute to compete with China. And if we just say, you know, folks are mad, I'm going to give up, we're going to shut it all down, we're going to do a moratorium, that will be an economic disaster. And there is an opportunity to get through this initial reaction and talk about the benefits and opportunities. And then not just data centers, but talk about industry, talk about, you know, robots, industrializing through steel and aluminum and copper and semiconductors and all that.
1: You know, it's and I get that one wants to blame one side or the other. You being a conservative, you look to the liberals and say they're the ones using this levers to block things. But I see equal opportunity offenders, whether it's a data center in a rural area, or how dare you build that apartment complex, a mile from my $1 million mansion, right? I mean, you talk to builders. They can't, their hardest time is trying to find land to build, because nobody wants them to build, you know, more than 3-acre lots. So
0: right.
1: I think both sides are equal opportunity offenders.
0: Yeah, it's a natural human instinct. I mean, we want to protect our own, right? That is something that is human, not just partisan. But that's why there needs to be significant policy changes that allow for these permitting processes and the regulatory processes and in the land use processes to actually weigh the costs and benefits of these things. And so if there are real environmental concerns, you know, if you're trying to build a, you know, an alfalfa plant that farm that takes a ton of water and you want to build it in the middle of the desert, yeah, that there should be a permitting process that says that's ridiculous. You shouldn't be able to do that. But if it's something that is in a greenfield area that nobody's using and it's an industrial facility for something that is mostly, you know, using clean energy, especially as we're seeing the usage of natural gas turbines and small modular nuclear reactors and solar and storage, these are the kinds of projects that are almost entirely clean, have a limited, you know, environmental impact, and the permitting process and regulatory process should reflect that and be transparent enough that if you're somebody nearby and you want to show up and voice your concerns, you can know that that process is protecting you and it's not just going to be used for this sort of blanket, not my backyard approach. It's something that balances the needs of the community, the benefits to the community, the environmental concerns, and the general economic opportunity, not just to that community, which, I mean, these data centers especially, I mean, they're money printing machines. Loudoun County here in D.C. Has basically, you know, half of their revenue last year was revenue from data centers. I mean, that's building elementary schools, that's building infrastructure, roads, all that. So weighing those benefits and making sure people know those benefits and then having a permitting process that is predictable, that is reasonable, and isn't built to just create as many roadblocks as possible to all forms of economic activity, not just housing growth, not just energy, not just industry, but all of it.
1: Yeah, a couple more minutes here. It's a really interesting conversation because it's not all federal. It's a lot of it's state and local, and they can lobby the mayor's office all day long and get 10 people at City Hall to block just about anything. And with thanks to social media and everything else. And now they're saying that China's flooding the zone with anti-data center stuff to sort of infect our brains and everything else. But I want to end with this, Chris, because you mentioned it in this op-ed piece in Fox News, which I would highly recommend everybody reading because it's really interesting and it's sort of stifling all sorts of growth. And that is our energy bills have gone up exponentially, even without any more data centers being built. We need more energy in this country in every way, shape or form. And somebody's yelling about wind. Somebody's yelling about solar. Somebody's yelling about nuclear. Somebody's yelling about diesel. Somebody's yelling about coal. Everyone can argue whatever side they want to the point where nothing gets done and the problem only gets worse.
0: Right. And we're in a new environment where for 35 years, you saw basically stagnant electricity demand growth. And so now that we're seeing that pie that was previously fixed growing, it is really a unique paradigm in which we are no longer in a zero-sum environment where if you're building, you know, like I said, I got my start in oil and gas. And I remember when we were building these natural gas plants, a lot of the coal folks were really nervous because they thought it was crowding out their production and their demand. And that's no longer the world we're living in. And so we're just trying to get as many electrons as possible. We, one, don't really have the privilege of being able to discriminate on which electrons are the best. But two, we don't really need to. We have an opportunity to build whatever makes sense in your part of the country. If you're in North Dakota and you have a ton of oil and gas, yeah, you should be spinning as many natural gas turbines as possible. If you're somewhere in the West where there's a lot of uranium and refining happening there, you should build as many nuclear plants as you can. And so it should be this new understanding of this growing pie where we're just adding to it. Nobody is crowding each other out. One industry or one technology winning does not mean another losing. And so if you are somebody who really likes a certain technology or you work in that industry and you've seen the value of that resource, just know that it is not a world in which you are going to lose out if somebody else wins. And we need to write policy that incentivizes that, that creates that opportunity. And especially as the, you know, the partisan divide on NIMBYism doesn't exist, but the partisan divide on policy that allows stuff to get built is very clear. Where we're seeing most of the electricity and power growth happening in places like Texas, and as opposed to places like California, that is abundantly clear.
1: I'm in the Midwest, and during the Biden administration, they had built a natural gas pipeline. It was already built. It was already operational. And the Biden administration tried to nix it and said it was environmentally unfriendly, but they had already built it. So, I mean, they were stopping it even after it was built. So it kind of made no sense. But, you know, that's the yin and the yang of the whole thing. Chris Johnson, GOP strategist and president of American Energy Leadership Institute. His op-ed is at foxnews.com. Chris Johnson, good stuff. Thanks for checking in. Have a good night.
0: Thanks for having me.
1: You got it. 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
11: 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I've made the Tonight Show. 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
15: Hey, we are just getting started. Thanks for

0: check it in. Tonight, Bill on the road. And then next hour, we're going to talk to a man and talk about Trump's tariff policies and how good or bad is it working through the economy. Now that the Iran story is over with and we get back to trying to putting together our economy, what are these tariffs going to do and where are we and where do we go from here? So that's sort of the focus of tonight. And then next hour, Bill on the road. And I'm really looking forward to this. We don't book a lot of fiction writers because, quite frankly, I find fiction writers very hard to interview because you don't want to give away the book, right? it's a story that no one knows. And so you want to read the book. So I find it hard to interview fiction writers, but she came across my radar. Some friends said this is a good read. It's called Retro, a novel. It's her first novel. And so we're going to try and do some justice and talk to a fiction writer. Also, people have been sending me emails saying, hey, why don't you interview any fiction writers? Why is it always nonfiction? So we'll mix in a couple of fiction writers from time to time. Also, let's remind you, for those of you who cannot or do not listen to hour number three, but you want to chime in and you have a comment, you have a question, you listen when it's being recorded, so you can't call in. All you need to do is call in at any time during the show and leave a voicemail. It's the same phone number for texting, for phone calls, and also voicemails after the show is over with. Then it's that one phone number, 1-844-2-McGraw, 1-844-262-4729. Put that phone number in your phone and then be able to use it at any time. That is also the number you call to sign up or to text, to sign up for the text messages, which we send out each and every day. It's sort of like a headline of what's coming up on the show. And Alex sends that out each and every day. And we tell you what's coming up on tonight's show. And we tell you who was on last night's show if you want to make a note or you didn't have a chance to write it down. So it's a way to sort of play along the home version of America at Night. It's as simple as that. Stay right there. We're going to talk about tariffs and the economy. And where do we go from here next? Stay right there. America at Night. Back in a moment.
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0: 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I've been surfing here since I was a kid. Now, seeing my grandson out on the water, it means everything to me. Watching him and taking in the blue waves, the sea breeze, the blurry horizon.
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15: The Metro News AccuWeather forecast. Tonight, showers and storms likely, warm and muggy, lows in the upper 60s. Friday, clearing out nicely, mostly sunny and warm, highs near 80. Friday night, partly cloudy and comfortable, lows in the mid-60s. Saturday, warm and mostly sunny, highs in the low 80s with a slight shower chance. Sunday, hot and humid near 85, another shower chance by afternoon. That's the Metro News AccuWeather on 580 WCHS.
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17: Where does the U.S. economy go from here? That's the focus of the conversation tonight. David Clement is our guest. He's policy director for the Consumer Choice Center. That's a preeminent global consumer advocacy group operating in over 100 countries. He champions open markets, technological innovation. He is an expert analyst, international relations expert. You see him in the Wall Street Journal, the Washington Examiner, the Globe and Mail, and so on and so forth. You also see him quite a bit on Newsmax, Fox Business, and the like. David Clement, welcome to America at Night.
18: Thank you very much for having me.
17: The supply chain has taken a beating over the last 5 years with COVID. Then you had the war with Ukraine and Russia, and then you had this thing going on in the Middle East. Now that this is over with, any hope that the supply chain is going to get better and any chance of any getting back to normal anytime soon?
18: Oh, I wish I was more optimistic, but the going back to normal is very difficult in the current tariff regime. And so it's a bit of a self-inflicted supply chain issue. Now it's like, as you allude to, you get over COVID, you get over the bump of the initial shock of the Ukraine war. There's the potential for hopefully the deal with Iran and things to in the strait to open and whatnot, and that holds. But then at the same time, American manufacturing is being forced to really think about where they're sourcing their goods, but in many instances, we're talking about supply chains that are very difficult to unwind. And so a pretty serious increase in costs across major categories of consumer products that everyday Americans love.
17: I thought the Supreme Court struck down all the tariffs and that he couldn't just arbitrarily put tariffs on. Where are we with all these tariffs now?
18: Yeah, so the administration does have some ability to apply tariffs kind of unilaterally. It was first done through a national emergency kind of declaration. Right now, it seems to have been shifting towards the accusation of lax laws on forced labor. So they do have some authority, but they are very special niche powers. And I think the instances where the president is going to be able to continue to use that is limiting. So, no, unfortunately, the tariffs do still exist, despite the fact that the historical norm is that the president doesn't have this power.
17: I want to get into some real-world examples here for a second, mm-hmm. but just real quick about tariffs. A lot of people think it protects American jobs. And there's the other side of the argument that says it while it might protect some jobs, it hurts many more jobs. Explain that in an educational type a discussion for a moment before we get to some real world examples.
18: Yeah. So, I can actually kind of merge it together here with the example of if we use appliances, right? Appliances are heavily reliant on aluminum and steel. They are one of the core components. When the steel and aluminum becomes more expensive, like international aluminum and steel becomes more expensive, in theory, it does protect an American job or, let's say, an American steel worker. But the total cost of the tariffs in the long run, it is about $650,000 or so per job saved in increased consumer costs. So we are talking a huge, huge amount of increased consumer costs put onto the shoulders of American citizens, all to protect certain jobs. But that also doesn't include all of the other Americans who are employed in the other industries associated with the production of, let's say, a washing machine. Everyone from the people who assemble and manufacture them to the people who sell them at, let's say, at a department store. When those washers and dryers become more expensive, those companies have to make tough calls. And I believe it was Whirlpool just fired their entire night shift in a cost-cutting initiative because they have to pass on increased prices to consumers, and whether or not consumers want to buy them at certain price points is kind of the back and forth. And then if they don't, profits go down, and a major American company is shedding part of its workforce. And so tariffs can save or keep some jobs, but they come at an enormous cost, both for the economy at large, but also for individual taxpayers.
17: It was also a shock to the system, right? Because, I mean, the way we had built the world economy and the U.S. economy over the last 50 years was less and less tariffs and more free trade. And then all of a sudden, we started back being a protectionist nation. And didn't that sort of throw the whole thing out of whack? I mean, it was just a shock to the system?
18: Yeah, very much so. Very much so. And I would also narrow that into the expansion of North American trade. The amount of auto body parts that cross the Windsor-Detroit border on any given day, where, let's say, it's made in Canada and then it ends up at a facility in Detroit where value is added and it's turned into kind of more of the complete product and then into the assembly line. That is in the billions of dollars a day in terms of economic activity. So we have two economies who, in the example of Canada and the United States, who are incredibly intertwined. And that has, generally speaking, been a very good deal for Canadians and Americans, going back to NAFTA under Ronald Reagan, the first negotiation of the USMCA with Donald Trump, now going into the renegotiation. And so, I mean, it's certainly of high value that something resembling the USMCA does come out of that renegotiation for industry and consumers on both sides of the Canada-U.S. border.
17: Yeah. Let me ask you the opposite. David Clement with us, Policy Director for the Consumer Choice Center. There are people listening to this and saying, wait a minute, my factory job was shipped overseas. I need my country to protect my job. And so this tariff is a way to get this factory to sort of build here in America so I can be reemployed.
18: Yeah, I'm not dismissive of those concerns because there was a genuine kind of outsourcing. I don't like the word, but when people call it the Rust Belt, right, the kind of hollowing out of middle America, I'm totally sympathetic to some of those concerns. But what they should realize is that increasing the input costs for what an American worker makes, let's say at a production facility, ultimately means that those jobs might not be shipped overseas, but they just disappear. And that is exactly what we're seeing in the appliance sector. We're also seeing it in other sectors like RVs, where prices are going up 25%. Which means a lot of people just aren't interested. And what does that mean? That means people on factory lines get let go and terminated. It means that retailers cut staff because they're not moving as many RVs in a given year at inflated prices. So I'm sympathetic to the concerns about jobs heading overseas, but at the same time, we've got to realize that the tariff framework is a mechanism that does create some serious downstream effects that erases those jobs as well.
17: Yeah. So going forward, where are we now? Trump's going to keep the tariffs on in some way, shape, or form. But the bigger question is whether the tariffs are on or off, talk to me about the business of this. The business owner, the small business owner, the big business owner, their argument is we don't know where to go. We don't know what the policy is going to be going forward. And either it's on or off, but pure chaos is the worst for a business owner.
18: Oh, yeah, because it creates so much instability that, let's say you were wanting to spend money on capital improvements or build another franchise, you're just going to wait it out. You're going to wait and see what the kind of long-term plan here is, because they were 25%, then they were 10%, then they were 50%, and then in some instances the courts have ruled against the administration, but then they figured out new ways to bring them on. I mean, there's also the question of the midterms. Are the Republicans going to lose? Are the Democrats going to take the power of tariffing the world away from the president? And so that instability and back and forth creates a scenario where if you're going to be spending a lot of money to do something, you probably just wait and see, depending on how a bunch of those different things go.
17: Yeah.
18: And that's negative for American workers, because those are franchises that otherwise would be open if not for the chaos.
17: So talk about the retaliation for a moment, because I've heard that right, we have the tariffs on China. China just moved some of that production, or the businesses moved it to Vietnam to skirt the retaliation. And so we didn't have tariffs on Vietnam, so that came in tariff-free, but then they were bringing, you know, it was a mess because they were able to skirt the tariffs on the goods coming in.
18: Yeah, yeah, that's, I mean, point of origin shenanigans, essentially. On retaliation, if I'm specific to Canada, U.S., kind of USMCA renegotiations, because that's where we did see quite a bit of retaliation, it's actually really unfortunate, because tariffs are, for the most part, a tax paid for by domestic consumers. And when the Trump administration enacts tariffs, he's making things cost more for Americans. It really was backwards, beyond wanting to like get even, almost like a high school kind of high school fight. I could never see the justification for, well, if Donald Trump is going to tariff Canada, well, then Canada is going to tariff the United States back. When in reality, all it is, okay, the United States decided to make things more expensive for their consumers, and now the Canadian government has decided that it's going to make things more expensive for its consumers. So, I mean, I wish we could get away from that. I wish we could focus on a better, more integrated North American supply chain. Going back to your question about China specifically, a more integrated North American supply chain makes us far more resilient to pressures from China, and far more dependent, or far less dependent, my apologies, far less dependent on China. And so you can avoid that dependency trap that we've seen other countries fall into if we have a more integrated North American market under the USMCA.
17: How bad have farmers been hurt with this tariff stuff?
18: Yeah, I mean, it's pretty tough. I mean, when you're looking at fertilizer costs going up, you're looking at the cost of machinery, right? Big purchases. There was some carve outs or relief. I believe it was last week or the week after, and so the administration is seeing some of the real costs and factors play out. But it's been very difficult for farmers because, I mean, it is not a it's not a high margin business. It is tough work, and so if the cost of the brake rotors on a Caterpillar tractor go up by 45% or 50% because there's a tariff on it, that's a tough bill to eat. There's not that much room to pass on increased costs in the food sector because it's such a low margin business.
17: You know, you look, just forget for a second the parts that need to be fixed on the tractors and the John Deeres, but diesel has been through the roof. You mentioned the fertilizer, and then The soybeans, right? The soybeans, the input costs are more. But then China, at one point, for quite a while, stopped buying American soybeans. I know they agreed to buy some. I don't know where they are, but they're certainly not where they were, you know, 5, 6, 7 years ago. So we have really hurt the customer who was the customer for the American farmer's soybeans, have we not?
18: Yeah, very much so. I mean, another example is Kentucky bourbon. Right now, in the province of Ontario, you cannot actually buy any U.S. alcohol because, not that it's a system that I like or a policy that I support, but the province is the wholesaler of all alcohol in the province. And so they don't buy any more U.S. alcohol, and they're not selling what they have. They also happen to be the largest buyer of Kentucky bourbon in the world. And so that retaliation is hitting the factory lines and the workers who are everything from the grain to the people in Kentucky who make whiskey. Those companies are taking a beating because of the retaliation that was prompted. Now, I don't like the policy and I don't support it. I can understand why it was enacted, but you just get this tit for tat back and forth, and the economic pain and chaos just compounds on itself over and over.
17: David Clement is our guest, policy director for the Consumer Choice Center. You read him. He's a frequent guest in the Wall Street Journal, the Washington Examiner. You see him often on Newsmax, Fox Business, as well as others. The policy director for the Consumer Choice Center, a prominent global consumer advocacy group in over 100 countries championing open markets. David, good insight. Thank you very much. Be safe, and thanks for checking in.
18: Very much appreciated. Thank you.
17: You got it. America at Night. Back in a moment.
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19: So Ryan and I came to the decision to get life insurance when I was pregnant with our first son. He really wanted us to be taken care of if something happened to him. He provided for our family in life and also after his death. 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
2: Hey, how about this? Father's Day weekend is this weekend. Of course, the U.S. Open and Father's Day weekend is synonymous. I was reading in the Free Press an article about Father's Day. Data shows that fathers are investing record amounts of attention, affection, and time in their children. According to new numbers, dads are spending nearly quadruple the number of hours their grandfathers spent with the kids. Men have massively increased the amount of childcare and housework they're doing. Parenting time for fathers has been trending upwards for decades. They're calling dads super dads now. My only question is, what took us so long? Why did it take us so long? Article also points out that there are less and less dads out there. Listen to this. The percentage of men 25 to 45 who were dads fell from 66% in 1980 to 53% today. So 25 to 45-year-old men, just over half of them have a child. 23 million American men, family age, do not have children. 23 million. It was 10 million in 1980. It's 23 million today. So men aren't having babies. Women aren't having babies. The good news is the men that do have the babies, they're being good dads. We got to do something about that birth rate. We got to start birthing them or getting them in somewhere, because that's a dangerous game when we cross that Rubicon of more deaths than births. And that's where we're headed in this country. All right. Stay right there. Lots more to get to. America at Night continues. Our executive director is Alex Hinton. Our engineer tonight is Richard Good. I'm McGraw Millhaven, and this is America at Night on Westwood One.
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10: From ABC News, I'm Dave Packer. A growing number of Republicans are speaking out against the Iran deal that the president signed to bring an end to the war. Senator Ted Cruz said it would be an enormous mistake to include a $300 billion account to rebuild Iran as part of the memo of understanding.
11: Giving billions of dollars to theocratic lunatics who want to murder us is an exceptionally bad idea.
10: And Vice President J.D. Vance playing defense.
11: The U.S. pledges to work to unfreeze some $24 billion in Iranian assets and to help create a $300 billion reconstruction fund for Iran. Vance dismissing critics with an especially harsh warning for anguished Israelis, America's partners in this war, but not in this deal.
12: Anybody in Israel who thinks their biggest problem is the president of the United States needs to wake up and smell the reality of the situation that country is in.
13: The reality here in Washington is that many Republicans fear that Iran will benefit from this deal and use any money they receive to rebuild its military and fund terrorism.
10: ABC's Mary Bruce. Cuban lawmakers today unanimously approving sweeping reforms backed by the Communist Party that would privatize a vast swath of the country's socialist economy, including allowing private banks and real estate ventures. Arthur's now a post-tropical storm, but parts of Louisiana and Mississippi, the damage is done.
14: Families in waist-deep water looking for dry land. Flash flood emergencies fueled by remnants of Tropical Storm Arthur. In Stone County, Mississippi, rescuers in boats using paddles to pound on windows, pulling people and pets from multiple inundated RVs. More than 2 feet of rain in spots.
10: ABC's Faith Abube in Mobile, Alabama. A star-studded celebration for the grand opening of the Obama Presidential Center in Chicago.
15: Three former presidents and first ladies joining the Obamas in the city where it all started with that victory speech nearly two decades ago.
10: That's ABC's Alex Perez. You're listening to ABC News.
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10: Russia says it was hit by one of the largest drone attacks of the year. Moscow says hundreds of drones were launched at the city. An oil refinery in Moscow struck for the second time in 3 days. ABC's Marcus Moore from London.
19: This was a massive strike carried out in Moscow. We've seen some extraordinary pictures, plumes of smoke rising into the air over the capital, Ukraine, targeting a key oil refinery in Moscow. Ukraine's President Zelensky saying, if Ukraine burns, Moscow will burn.
10: Felony charges have been filed in Los Angeles against a popular comedian accused of not paying his taxes for years.
20: Carlos Mencia tours a country performing and is best known for his Comedy Central series Mind of Mencia. Now Los Angeles County District Attorney Nathan Hochman announcing 12 felony counts against Mencia, alleging he did not pay any of his taxes from 2019 to 2024. And allegedly ignored all notices to pay on $8.7 million in income.
21: I am guessing that Mr. Mencia thought that taxes were maybe a laughing matter, but they're not a laughing matter.
20: If convicted of the charges, Mencia could get 10 years in state prison and have to pay back all of the taxes plus interest. Alex Stone, ABC News, Los Angeles.
10: The FDA has moved closer to approving a new kind of flu vaccine made with the same mRNA process that was used to make the COVID-19 vaccines for use by older people ahead of this winter's flu season. Dave Packer, ABC News.
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25: The Metro News AccuWeather Forecast. Tonight, showers and storms likely, warm and muggy, lows in the upper 60s. Friday, clearing out nicely, mostly sunny and warm, highs near 80. Friday night, partly cloudy and comfortable, lows in the mid-60s. Saturday, warm and mostly sunny, highs in the low 80s with a slight shower chance. Sunday, hot and humid near 85. Another shower chance by afternoon. That's the Metro News AccuWeather on 580 WCHS.
0: Westwood One presents America at Night. 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
1: All right, so I've got a, I have a couple of writer friends along the way. That's a curse, I guess, when you have writers who are friends of yours, because they're a neurotic bunch, every single one of them. But I have a dear, dear, dear friend who is a wonderful, wonderful man. His name is John Hendrickson. And when I first got this job, he was one of my first phone calls or emails to. Actually, he reached out to me. He heard that I had gotten the job, and he sent me an email. And he was congratulating me on the job. And I sent him an email and said, hey, send the word out to all of your neurotic, crazy writers that I'm looking for authors to tell interesting yarns. And he sent back our next guest. He said, you have to get Jessica Goldstein on. So guess what? Her book is out, and we have a chance to talk with her. Her book comes out next week. Jessica Goldstein is the author of a brand new novel called Retro. Jessica, welcome to America at Night. Thanks for joining us.
2: Thank you for having me. Is it neurotic to insist I'm not neurotic?
1: Yes, that exactly proves my point.
2: Is that the
1: yes.
2: first time?
1: Yeah. Never mind. I was wrong. Let us move on. The book is called Retro, and you publish a weekly newsletter called The Retro Report. So what's going on here? You have a thing for all things retro? What's going on?
2: So the novel came first, and the novel is about this struggling out-of-work actress who gets a job at a startup called Retro that's a time travel agency. And they take wealthy tourists on vacations to the past. Bachelor parties at Woodstock, 20s for your 20s, birthday bashes to Prohibition-era speakeasies, concerts, sporting events, inaugurations, assassinations, bygone America. It's just a retro-metro ride away. So in writing the book, I spent so much time, of course, thinking about American history and what events and places and ideas people are nostalgic for that we romanticize. And so in doing that, I spent so much time reading old books, watching old movies, diving into old culture. And so the newsletter became a place where I could recommend all of these vintage pop cultural, I guess, artifacts, even though not all of them are that old. I don't want to date myself. I'm like, some of these things are from the 2000s. But a place to treat all of that, like the breaking news that it is to me, because even when something is very old, when you discover it, it feels new to you.
1: Yeah. The book is called Retro, a novel, and I picked it up just to glance at it so I could get a sense of what I was going to ask you. And I found myself not being able to put it down. It is engrossing. It sucks you in. It's such a great concept, because unlike other time travel stories, it's and you have a chart in the beginning. It's sort of like a subway system, and you can pick and choose where you want to go on the subway. It's just, instead of going to Fifth Avenue or down to Wall Street, you can go to the 1950s Polo Grounds.
2: Exactly. For my fellow Washingtonians, it is inspired by the D.C. Metro. And so the lines are locations and the stops are dates. So you can take the Wild West Express, get off in 1860, go to an original rodeo. You could go to the first rodeo. You can take the New York Deluxe and go party at Studio 54 in the 70s before the Coke was laced with fentanyl. Like, you can really world your oyster.
1: So when you sat down to write the book, did you give me the inspiration? Where did this all come from? Are you a time travel fan, or how did you stumble across this idea?
2: So I started out just with the wordplay of time travel agency. I just thought that was so funny and so evocative. I was really thinking about work and workplaces. I've worked in a couple really interesting offices. I started out as a journalist at the Washington Post, like the old Don Graham's Washington Post. And that was just a wild, intense ecosystem of which to be a part as a very young person. And I really wanted to write about work and how weird work is. And the thought of combining the structure of an office with the zany impossibility of time travel was very appealing to me. Like, I was thinking about somebody in their like gladiator fit with like blood splattered everywhere, but they're in a conference room being reamed out because they didn't like properly file for their PTO. And then the more I was kind of building out that idea, I just couldn't escape how nostalgic everything seemed to have become. Our politics, our pop culture, especially during the pandemic. Remember when people started to capitalize before, like the before was a place that people were so desperate to go. And I really wanted to feel hopeful about the future, but I was finding it very difficult to do. And that tension, that like push-pull of, I wish I felt better about what tomorrow was bringing. I don't want to be somebody who's constantly living in the past, but I don't know how to get over that feeling like the future is looking so bleak, is what kind of gave the comedy that started the idea, that like bigger animating force that makes it a novel.
1: Tell me how hard it was to get a publisher interested in the book, because you got a good one right out of the gate. How did that go?
2: Thank you so much. I have a fantastic agent. She and I worked together to get the manuscript to a place where we felt really good about it. I will say, from all my time in the journalism minds, I believe very deeply that publishing is a collaborative process. So I was very excited to be edited, and I was looking forward to that like matchmaking process. So we sent it out on submission. I took a bunch of meetings. I had like the dream scenario. There were enough interested publishers that the book sold at auction. So it was a really whirlwind. It was totally the fantasy come true.
1: Wow, fantastic. Let me ask this question. This book has Hollywood written all over it. Netflix series, movie. Has Hollywood come calling yet?
2: I've taken so many meetings, and now all we do, and you and your listeners can join me in this, every night we just pray to the content gods. We just put our offerings out to the streaming powers that be. Because I agree with you, and you're not the first person to say that to me. So I just think if they're listening, they should pick it up. They should get on it.
1: Absolutely. Yeah. The book is called Retro. It comes out next week. You can pre-order it where all fine books are sold. A novel by Jessica Goldstein. Jessica, you're a journalist. You were once a journalist, yes. always a journalist. But this is a novel. And so let me ask you the question. I've had writers tell me that they love writing fiction because they can hide the truth in their fiction. So how much of this book... obviously, somebody didn't go back to the World's Fair in St. Louis, because that would be the fiction part of this. but how much were you able to hide truth while you wrote this novel, Retro?
2: Okay, I actually feel the opposite way that those other journalists to whom you spoke feel, because So in my life as a journalist, I also write satire for like McSweeney's Internet Tendency. And sometimes I end up writing those humor pieces because I have something I want to say about real life, and journalism and its perfectly valid and reasonable limitations starts to feel like too small a container for the thing I want to say about what's true. And fiction is even more expansive than that. So it's almost like in the limitlessness of fiction, of course, you're not telling the truth in terms of quoting a real person, describing a real fact, but you are able to get at something that's true, like emotionally true. And it feels, it's so weird because, of course, it's impossible. It's all made up, but it does feel very true to me. It feels as deeply engaged with reality in a way as my journalism is, just from a very different vantage point.
1: Yeah, because in the book, the main character has a love affair with somebody from, right? They're living
2: That's
1: in the
2: right.
1: present, and they go visit, you know, a different era, and they have a relationship, and there's a love triangle between men and time. And it's very intoxicatingly bizarre.
2: Well, one of the things I thought about a lot is like, okay, we're going on this leap. This technology is real. If it were real, what would people do with it? And it's like, of course, people would go to the past to have these thrilling affairs with people they would never date in their real lives, who they could never meet in their real lives. They would all be trying to like go back and meet celebrities. people would be hitting on Marilyn Monroe left, right, and center. And so it just felt like, oh my God, of course, if this person, this young woman who is a little bit lost but really down, went to LA in 1937, she would absolutely meet like a hard drinking private eye who in her real life, she would be like, who did this guy vote for? What is his deal? But in the past, it's like vacation rules and none of it counts.
1: So you superimposed the idiosyncrasies of today's people and had to like strip them of that and make them think. Take a 2026 person and bring them back to 1945 and put this 2026 person into 1945.
2: Exactly. And they're almost like spies. Like they have the ability to kind of live their cover. And that's part of why my main character, Ash, is such an attractive applicant to Retro, because she's an actor. And so she has the ability to perform and play a character and disappear into a role. And I'm sure you've had that experience too when you're out of town and you just feel like you can be a version of yourself that you can't be when you're at home. And then you're almost like, wait, is this the real me? Is my beach self my truest self? Is Europe me the one I should be all the time?
1: Is my 1937 self my real self, or is my 2026 my real self? I mean, you can go down a rabbit hole, obviously, and just endless possibilities. Let me ask you this, Jessica Goldstein, the author of the new book, Retro, a Novel. When you started writing the book, how did you write? Did you know where you wanted to go? Did you just start writing and let the sort of characters take on their own world? How did you write this?
2: So I started out by building the world of The Office. Like, Retro is this startup that has all of the kinds of wonderful, exhilarating, strange perks of any of the big tech startups that you can think of. But of course, with this added confetti of, oh, but there's time travel. So there's all this like fun, impossible technology. There's a commissary where you can still get Four Loko, an original recipe Coca-Cola. Like all of that was kind of the beginning. It was like our building home base first. And then I started to build out like, okay, if they have guests, what are the touristy spots? Like, what are the play the single of these trips where people would definitely go? I knew Woodstock would be on that list. I knew the Wild West would be on that list, for instance. And then I decided, okay, but I bet the agents, the people who work there, they go to the deep cuts because it's considered like, oh, it's so basic and so obvious to go to the mainstream spots. And so then I started just digging into what are the kind of forgotten or strange, deep, weird little nooks of American history. I'm from New Jersey. I was like, well, they have to go to Action Park in the 80s. They have to go there.
1: How do you know Action Park? How do you know Action Park? You're not that old.
2: Okay, this is such a great question. How do I? I mean, now there has since been a documentary made about Action Park called Class Action Park because of how many people were maimed or killed at this absolutely psychotic water park. But I don't know. I'm like, did they just put it in the pizza sauce where I grew up and then I just absorbed it through the culture? I don't remember ever not knowing about Action Park. It's just part of the lore, like the Jersey Devil.
1: I have scars on my body from Action Park, and it was Oh yes, I do. Oh yes, I do. We went to Action Park a couple of times. Yeah, yeah, yeah.
2: You're no, kidding. It was
1: yeah. That should be your next book about Action Park. That's where it should set. Yeah, absolutely. All right, Jessica Goldstein, we're out of time. Let me ask you this real quick. Book signings, are we going to see you on the Today Show? Are we going to see you on Regis and Kathy Lee? Where are you going to be showing up in the next couple of weeks promoting this book?
2: Okay, I am going on a book tour, and folks can sign up for my newsletter to get all of the details. The first stop is at Old Town Books in Old Town Alexandria in Virginia on Monday, and I will be at Politics and Prose in Union Market in Washington, D.C. on Thursday. So that's the launch week schedule. And then I'll be in Chicago. I'm doing a Jersey stop, going to be at Books Are Magic in Brooklyn in New York on July 22nd. And hopefully just adding more dates as we go.
1: Beautiful. What's the website for people to follow right along?
2: Oh, okay. They can sign up for my newsletter, which is on Substack, and it's called The Retro Report. And they can explore the world of retro, get your passport photo taken, apply for a job as a time travel agent. 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
1: Penguin Random House, the new book. It comes out next week. You can pre-order it right now. The book is called Retro, a novel. I suspect this will not be your last. Jessica Goldstein, when you hit it big, will you blow us off, or will you come back and sort of grace us with your presence?
2: I would, as a friend of John Hendrickson, I would never blow you off. That would be unconscionable.
1: Yes, because I will sick John.

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2: All right, here's the scoop. We got Bill Cleveland, who's in the green room. He'll be joining us here in mere moments. Now, remember, when you call 1-844-2-McGraw, you get Alex during the show. But when we're not here, but the show airs all sorts of time slots all throughout the country, sometimes we're not here, and people call, and people want to throw in their own 2 cents. So we've set up the voicemail. And so you can leave a message. So if you're listening to us at some point throughout the night or over the weekend and you have a thought or something came to your head or you want to chime in, you want to ask a question, you have a guest idea, you want to tell me how much you hate the show, whatever, we love it. 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So text, call, or voicemail, 1-844-2-McGraw, 1-844-262-4729. It's a great way because not everybody can call in, and sometimes you're listening after the show is over and you're not listening to it live. Maybe later on in the night, maybe you're working, maybe you're driving home, you want to get home, maybe you're trying to put the kids to bed, maybe you can't sleep and you want to call up a little bit later on. The voicemail is a great opportunity. We love the interaction with the audience. We love it, love it, love it. One of the reasons why I do the show, and we keep that third hour open for the interaction with everyone who's listening. Because I want to know who's out there. What are you thinking? What are you thinking? What are you doing? We're all in this crazy mixed up world together. Stay right there. Bill Cleveland's going to join us from somewhere. I have no idea what he's going to talk about, but I know it's going to be interesting. Stick around. America at Night, back in a moment.
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14: 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The case is focused on whether religious exemptions from those mandatory vaccines should be allowed. 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
16: The Metro News AccuWeather forecast. Tonight, showers and storms likely, warm and muggy, lows in the upper 60s. Friday, clearing out nicely, mostly sunny and warm, highs near 80. Friday night, partly cloudy and comfortable, lows in the mid-60s. Saturday, warm and mostly sunny, highs in the low 80s with a slight shower chance. Sunday, hot and humid near 85. Another shower chance by afternoon. That's the Metro News AccuWeather on 580 WCH.
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18: All right, it's time to check in with Bill Cleveland, who is Bill on the Road, BillOnTheRoad.com. Good evening, Bill Cleveland.
19: Hello, McGraw. How are you?
18: You've had a couple of book signings tonight. You're a busy man.
19: Oh, I was just telling your producer, Alex, I just wrapped up my second one of the day, and I'm exhausted. I hope I don't fall asleep during this segment. How sad would that be?
18: Well, that'd be
19: one of my better ones.
18: You know, that's funny because I usually fall asleep during these segments, so it'll be interesting for you to fall asleep. How hard can it be to do a book signing? You just sit there and sign books. I mean, how many people are showing up to these book signings?
19: No. So I do, when I do these, I have an hour-long presentation that I do. And so it's great stories, and there's video, and they're actually really a lot of fun. Of all the books I've written, this is my favorite presentation that I've done. So people come out, yes, they get book signed and so on and so forth, but there's a presentation where they learn about all the, in this case, learn about all the presidents, and I take them, you know, do some videos, so they go inside some of the homes and I kind of give you a tour of some of them, and it's really a lot of fun. But it is, you know, you're talking for an hour at a time, each one of them. So even as much as I love to talk, it wears down on you a little bit.
18: All right. Well, certainly okay. Fair enough. The book is called Presidential Road Trips, where all fine books are sold. And if you go to BillOnTheRoad.com, you have a list of all your book signings, right, all throughout the country?
19: I do, yeah. So, and I'll be in the where am I going next? The Lincoln Library and Museum in Springfield. I'll be there next week. So.
18: All right, good. You can check out the stovetop hat. All right. However, what do you want to talk about tonight?
19: Well, I messaged you earlier today, and I said I won't have time really to put together much, but what I would love to talk with you a little bit about, and maybe you've discussed this already on your program, but I've been watching these videos from, a lot of them are Europeans, but people from other parts of the world who are discovering America for the first time, and I have to say, so I'm kind of in a unique experience, or I've had a unique experience in my life. Since 2013, I have driven all over the country professionally. I'm doing these stories, I'm meeting people, you know, in every state and these small towns and big cities and whatever. And during my travels over the years, I have learned and experienced what all of these Europeans are now seeing for the first time. And what I mean by that is, people are always stunned when I tell them that, you know, social media is not necessarily real life, right? So we're told and we're made to believe that half the country hates the other half of the country. And what I have found in my travels over the years is when I meet people from all walks of life, they can be far right, they can be far left, whatever. I have had amazing experiences with all types of people. You can't even imagine the type of people that I have met, some really quirky, interesting people, and, you know, very professional people, rich people, poor people, whatever. And I've always had wonderful experiences, whether I'm going to a small town museum or I'm just chatting with random people at restaurants and whatever. And so, when this World Cup thing started and I've started seeing these videos come up from Europeans mostly, and they're describing the United States and talking about how they feel like they've been lied to by the media and by online encounters and things like that, because they get here and they are just falling in love with the United States. And I would encourage people who are listening, if you have not watched any of these videos, and McGraw, like I said, maybe you've talked about this already, but if you have not seen any of these social media videos of just, I'm talking normal, everyday people from other parts of the world who are in the United States now and spending some extra time, whether they're driving through the South or they're up in Kansas City or up in Boston or wherever they are, and they're getting to see America firsthand It, I mean, seriously, I watched at least 100 of these videos yesterday. I cannot get enough of it. You know, guys who are going to Buc-ee's for the first time, right? The big gas station. They can't believe it. They're walking through Walmart like it's a museum. They're having their first bite of Chick-fil-A, or they're going to the Waffle House. You know, they're driving down the highway in big old SUVs. I mean, seeing the Grand Canyon for the first time, it is absolutely amazing. And just, it makes me so happy to see these people appreciating America. When you do have quite a few people, I think, here who have, you know, we're so spoiled, let's put it that way, and forget about how great this country is. So. Yeah.
18: And so I've seen some of them, and I've seen this sort of growing conversation of Americans saying, hey, hold on a second. There are these people coming in from different countries telling us how much they love America. Well, of course. Yes. Right. And so I can't remember if it was one of these or somebody recently told me a story that somebody told a husband or a wife or a mom or a dad, hey, I was going to go to the World Cup in America, and the parents sat them down from, I don't know, Germany or Austria or England or something, and just begged them not to go because you're going to be shot in the streets. Everyone, you know, everyone gets shot in America, and maybe you should bring a gun, and here's a bulletproof vest. And they came over here, and they were like, not only were we not shot the first 10 minutes, but I haven't seen a gun, and everyone's happy. And I mean, they called back home, and they're like, boy, guys, you're not going to believe this, but it's actually safe around here.
19: Yes. McGraw may have told you this story before. If I did, forgive me. But I was in Spain a couple of years ago, and I met a girl who said that she had come to the United States a couple of times. And she said, to your point, she said the first time she came to the United States, she was literally under the impression, and her family was like, don't go. You really shouldn't go. It's probably, and she was under the impression that everybody in the United States carried a gun on their hip. And like the old, like the Wild West. And she said when she got off the plane and she started traveling around, she was like, where is it? You know, how come nobody's there? And they're stunned. They're absolutely stunned. And how sad is that, that, you know, these folks over there are getting this crazy view of the United States, and it takes actually coming here and experiencing it firsthand. There was a great story I saw yesterday of a guy who, same deal, was told not to come, and he gets it. This is I guess they're one of the World Cup events, must be either in Oklahoma City or near Oklahoma, somewhere in the state. And so he and his wife were there visiting, and they get and he's doing these social media videos, right? So somebody locally in Oklahoma City sees his video online and sends him a direct message and says, hey, we're glad you're here. If you don't have anything to do this afternoon, my wife and I will come pick you up, and we'll go ride ATVs. And this guy's like, I don't even know what that means. What is an ATV? And it's a total. And to their credit, they said, okay. And so they documented the whole thing in this video. And a random couple come up, and they pick them up at their hotel. They take them out to barbecue. They take them out to this like world class ATV place where they ride these things. And these people had the time of their lives. And so they post about it, and a lot of these people are just normal folks, right, documenting their visits. But then you also have the social media influencers who are doing this stuff, and they, too, they can't believe it. There was one guy I was watching last night on his video, and this guy was about to break down in tears. He's talking about how he started doing these videos documenting his time in America, and he's like, I cannot believe the number of random people who are messaging me saying, hey, if you need a place to stay while you're here, we got a room for you. You can come stay with us. Or, hey, can we come take you to dinner or come visit? He's like, I cannot believe the generosity of Americans and how kind everybody is. And I, of course, am watching this from my perspective going, yeah, duh. I've been telling people this for 13 years. And so I love it. I really, really, really love seeing this.
18: Well, it goes to, I don't know if it's the time and place or the world we live in or the media landscape we have or the social media world we're stuck into, but we're all in our silos in some way. And you can pick up the phone and scroll and go into that black hole and say the most vile things in the world to somebody online. Put down the phone and go help an old lady, you know, crossing the street with her groceries. right? And then, right. And then go back to the phone and say the most vile things in the world to somebody, and then go back and, you know, give money to a local, you know, dog rescue or something. I mean, it's a disconnect.
19: It is a bizarre thing that I believe scientists and psychologists will study for the next 100 years about this particular time in humanity. And you're right. And I know some of these people that occasionally, I don't do much scrolling anymore these days, but you know, I know some people who I'm like, what in the heck are they doing? Talking about this, that, or the other. And then, but you're like, they are the nicest people I've ever met. So maybe it's a way of just getting out your frustration. I don't know exactly what it's all about, but you know, folks have to understand, you know, social media in general is not real life, and thank God for that. And so, like I said, I am just, there was one family, you mentioned about the guns earlier, there was one family, they did a video, and same deal, they had young kids, they were told, do not come over here, and they, so they mentioned that in their video, and then they cut to a bunch of scenes of their kids having the time of their lives, doing all sorts of American things. A couple of things, so I'll mention, I'll just pull a few of these. So some of the things that people are getting excited about, ranch dressing. I don't really like ranch dressing, but apparently Europeans are going crazy over ranch dressing. Free ice. Who knew? Like, free ice for free is a thing.
18: In Europe, you ask for a glass of ice, they give you one ice cube. Yeah.
19: If you've ever gotten a Coca-Cola anywhere in Europe, it's like flat. There's no ice. It's gross. The trucks, McGraw, they love the trucks, the giant pickup trucks. And this one guy made a video, and he was blown away by the air conditioning in the rental car. That he was cool and on every part of his body he was talking about. He was so excited about that. Bucky's, you know, the gas station. I mean, I've seen a ton of videos of people going into there and just, you know, completely blown away by the size of, you know, the gas stations and such. So, I mean, if you haven't watched these videos, all you have to do, first of all, just search for one, like World Cup, European, whatever. And then trust me, the algorithm will know that you enjoyed it, and you'll see 100 more. Remarkable.
18: We have to discover how great our country is from through a different set of eyes, in a sense. We need to rediscover our own country, in a sense. You know, on that same vein, BillOnTheRoad.com, and you know this being in radio, and this has happened to me. If it's happened to me once, it's happened to me 100 times. I'll get an email, the most scathing email, a borderline death threat email, right? I mean, every foul word known to man, there's like, this person is in some type of manic mood, and you're like, I can't, and I'm never listening to you. You're evil. You're terrible. You're the reason why the world is going to hell. I mean, just the most vile email.
19: And I'll pick up one of those.
18: Yeah. And I'll pick up the phone. I'll pick up the phone and I'll say, "Hi, is Steve Jones? Who is this? Hi, this is McGraw Millhaven. I just read your email. Oh, you read those? Yeah,
19: oh,
18: yeah,
19: my
18: I read
19: Lord.
18: Them. Yeah, I'm sorry. I actually listen to your show all the time. I actually love your show. I was just having a bad day, and I you said the wrong time, and I was, you know, I bounced my mortgage check, and I was mad, and so I just wrote it, and I just sent it. And meanwhile, you know, I'm actually curled up in a ball in a fetal position for 3 days because I think I ruined this guy's life. And it turns out he wasn't even mad at me, and he listened to the show all the time. And so when we say these things online or in emails, we don't even think people read them pay attention to them. We just send it out into the ether, not even knowing how harmful our words are.
19: No, you're 100% correct. When I first started in radio, and you know this, started in the St. Louis market, and I used to tell jokes on the radio every day, a little mini monologue of jokes, and I would get email from people who would be mad at me for joking about this guy or that guy, and then you know you'd have one day it'd be a guy going, well, it is so obvious that you are a Democrat, and then the next day it is so obvious that you are a Republican, and you don't know anything, and it's just the best. But early on when I was young, it really did bother me. Like, you're like, oh my God. And now it's like, you, it's just like, oh, whatever. It's just, it's kind of humorous. And you're right. Most people don't even know that we see those. And sometimes right. We don't see them, which is probably right. For the best.
18: Well, I love that. This has happened to me numerous times too. Well, I'll tell a really bad joke, a dad joke or something. And somebody will be like, that's the stupidest thing. That's the dumbest joke in the world. You're an idiot. And then like 3 hours later, they'll repeat that joke to somebody else. I'm like, wait a minute. You're stealing my material now? Yeah. Yeah. Yeah. So crazy yeah. stuff. Yeah, no,
19: it absolutely is.
18: Yeah, good stuff. Bill Cleveland, BillOnTheRoad.com. It's a great point. I'm glad you brought it up because it is starting to get some traction, and Americans are finally starting to sort of see America through the eyes of the Europeans and the people who've come to visit and realize, you know what, this country is pretty good, and we do have a lot to be thankful for. BillOnTheRoad.com. We'll check back in with you. Oh, we're off next week. So no, we're here next week. I'm off the following week. So,
19: okay.
18: One more.
19: I'll tell my assistant
18: next Thursday. Bill Cleveland, okay. BillOnTheRoad.com. Presidential road trips. Check out the book signings. Maybe he'll come to a town near you and you can go see his hour-long presentation. Bill, have a good night. Thanks for checking in.
19: Okay, be well. See you later.
18: You got it. Good stuff. He's so right. It's good to realize and to put into perspective that there's a lot to be thankful for, and there's a lot of people making a lot of money on hate out there, and it just doesn't need to be. Good stuff. America at Night, back in a moment.
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18: All right. Here's what we got going on. We're going to do open phones next hour. It's all about open phones. That's next hour here on America at Night. And I can't stop thinking about I started to see some of those yesterday, today, and I was paying attention to it. It's so amazing, right? People make so much money off the hate if you're not exactly like me. And talk radio, 100% guilty. Am I guilty? Yeah, probably. It's easier to sort of talk about something that doesn't make any sense or is stupid or is we don't talk enough about the things that are good. And it's easy to fall down that rabbit hole. That's why I'm constantly fighting against it. And I fail, too. Not everything's, sunshine and roses. There are things that, you need to point out that are wrong or whatever else, or things you think or whatever else. I get it. But we don't do enough talking about all the good things. As a matter of fact, I don't have time, but reminded me during the early beginnings of the Ukrainian war with Russia, I said something along the lines of, hey, you know what? There, but for the grace of God, go any of us. Thank God we don't live in Ukraine, right? And, be thankful you live in America. And I got the, scathing emails, how dare you? I was like, what are you talking about? Would you rather live in St. Louis, or would you rather live in Kyiv right now? And the guy was insinuating that America had no problems. I was like, relax. Calm down. Yeah, I understand America still has problems. But for all of our problems, let's put it into perspective. We'll come back and talk about it next hour. Hold that thought. Our executive director is Alex Hinton. Our engineer tonight is Richard Good. I'm McGraw-Milhaven. This is America at Night on Westwood One.
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10: From ABC News, I'm Dave Packer. A state of emergency declared in Louisiana after post-tropical storm Arthur tore through. Widespread damage and flooding, more than 2 feet of rain in some spots. ABC's Faith Abube is farther along the Gulf Coast.
11: Here in Mobile, Alabama, several roads shut down because of the flooding, but drivers have been ignoring some of these signs. Authorities are urging people to stay off the roads because this area could see up to another foot of rain by the time all of this is over.
10: A flood threat into the morning. Vice President J.D. Vance delaying his trip to Switzerland. He was expected to leave for a new round of talks on Thursday night focused on implementing the deal with Iran, but the White House is now citing logistics of the negotiations, saying they've never been simple. Earlier, the vice president defended the memorandum of understanding, which allows Iran to resume oil sales.
12: The United States isn't giving up a cent of money to Iran, and even the economic benefits, the sanctions relief and so forth that comes along with this bargain only happens if the Iranians perform.
10: National Park Service employees spent Thursday trying to clean up the Lincoln Memorial reflecting pool days after workers finished painting the bottom of the pool American flag blue. At the direction of President Trump, the water turned green from algae. On top of that, the new paint is starting to peel.
14: No comment yet from the White House. The company that painted the pool had virtually no experience as a federal contractor.
28: You're going to have something you're going to be very proud of, and it'll last for 50 to 100 years before you have to do anything.
14: Last week, the pool was blue. 2 days later, it started to turn green. And then 4 days later, algae appeared everywhere. Workers seen pouring in hydrogen peroxide. The Department of Interior saying workers were using nanobubble technology to remove it.
10: ABC's Jacqueline Lee. Luigi Mangione's legal team Thursday withdrew its intention to evoke a psychiatric defense in the state trial over the killing of UnitedHealthcare CEO Brian Thompson one day after announcing it in court. You're listening to ABC News.
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10: It's an unexpected breakout story of the 2026 FIFA World Cup. The team from Algeria has adopted Lawrence, Kansas as its unofficial home, and the city has pulled out all the stops to make sure the team feels welcome. Mayor Brad Finkeldey says it's been an amazing experience so far.
16: To me, it goes beyond soccer. It goes to what this world really should be about, which is embracing each other, embracing different communities, and just making it a great place to live and enjoy life.
10: At the official dedication at the Obama Presidential Center on the south side of Chicago Thursday, former President Barack Obama described it as a reminder of what the nation can achieve when citizens embrace shared responsibilities. ABC's Alex Perez was there.
17: President Obama addressing our divided nation.
19: People aren't looking for perpetual anger and division. They are looking for fairness and common sense and mutual respect that deep in our gut, we want to find a way to turn towards each other again, not further away.
17: He's now hoping the 19-acre campus with a museum, library, and park will bring people together.
10: Election officials in California say a proposed billionaire tax has collected enough signatures to be on the November ballot. The proposed tax would counter federal health care cuts with a one-time tax on individuals worth more than $1 billion living in the state as of January. Dave Packer, ABC News.
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18: Hey, it's Thursday night, June 18th. We're almost at the summer solstice. Where is the spring gone? We're all ready for summer. Thanks for joining us. We got quite a bit of a packed show tonight. Let's go from back to the front. Of course, open phones in hour number three. And then, of course, we've got Bill Cleveland. Is Bill on the road? He's somewhere in this crazy mixed up world. He'll check in with us. We have a fiction writer. Jessica Goldstein has written a book called Retro. It's a cool premise of a book. They take vacations, not around the world, but around time. It's a time-traveling book, in a sense. It's a quirky book, getting a lot of attention, brand new. So we'll get into some of that. This first hour, though, what's next? The Iran situation is over with. Where do we go from here as a country, as an economy, with the midterms coming up? And so our first guest this first hour is a GOP strategist and president of American Energy Leadership Institute. You see him all over the place. He's on Fox News, Fox Business, and he has written an op-ed piece in Fox News on foxnews.com. And it's a really interesting story about the industrialization and the reindustrialization agenda in America and the hurdles that it faces. Chris Johnson, welcome to America at Night. Thanks for joining us.
26: Thanks for having me.
18: In a quick overview, explain your premise, because you say that to get to where we want to go, which is reindustrialize America, we need to build things. And in America, we are blocking ourselves from our own best interests.
0: That's exactly right. I was just in Detroit this week at a conference called Reindustrialize, and that was getting the hundreds of entrepreneurs and innovators that are going to be the next Elon Musk building rockets and missiles and drones and motorcycles, anything you can imagine that we're going to need to build the 21st century, from steel and aluminum to mines, semiconductors, all of it. And the one thing that I kept coming back to is thinking about our challenge of actually building things on the ground. And we're seeing right now most viscerally the sort of not in my backyard response to data centers. And, you know, people have their concerns about data centers with electricity usage and land use. But the reality is data centers are tiny in their impact in terms of power or water or resource use compared to heavy industry. And so President Trump, you know, when he ran in 2015, 2016, and again in 2024, he was talking about this renaissance of industry where we're going to reshore all of these jobs and all of this manufacturing that left for China, that left for cheaper, lower wage, lower standards countries. And we were going to bring it back through innovation, through trade policy, and through industrial policy. And so what makes me nervous is seeing this reaction to something as you know, low impact as data centers, and thinking, and what is the reaction going to be when we need to build a steel plant or a semiconductor plant or some of the really heavy industry that we're going to need to build up the defense industrial base, as well as just create the kinds of good jobs that we had 10, 20, 30 years ago.
18: So you quote Peter Thiel, who is a guy who invented PayPal. He's a billionaire. And you quoted him as saying, "We wanted flying cars. Instead, we got 140 characters." What did you mean, and or what did he mean?
0: That's because he saw the investment and the capital that was going to big businesses and the sort of innovator economy 10 and 15 years ago. And that was mostly to software. And so it was mostly going to companies like PayPal, like Facebook, companies that you often are doing social media or compute or cloud things, but it wasn't building things in the physical world. And I think that's what was so disappointing to people in my generation, is we grew up hoping for this world where there would be these innovative technologies in the physical world, building things, engineering things. And instead, we got really, really good algorithms that fed us whatever content was seen as most optimal by some artificial intelligence. And that's really discouraging for young people. And so when folks, my age and younger are dispirited with the American economy, with capitalism, with whatever, I think that plays a big part in it, is they don't see the kinds of physical building that they were hoping for, the kinds of things that our previous generation, my parents and my grandparents' generation, saw massive changes to the physical environment, where the invention of the automobile, the interstate, the railroad system, subways and metros and all kinds of things that made our physical world better. And instead, all we got was an algorithm that fed us slop that was often, you know, just depressing and not the kind of exciting opportunity that we really hoped we would be stepping in the 21st century with.
18: On that same point of view, though, the young children today, the young kids, the ones who are growing up, since they can't find jobs or careers, they turn to become an influencer. And everyone's an influencer because that's the only thing we've built over the last 20 years.
0: Exactly. And that's what's so kind of depressing. And that should be, you know, I understand why they feel that way, but if it is, you know, I'm a parent now, I have a 3-year-old, and so I don't want him to grow up to want to be an influencer. I want him to grow up to want to build rockets that go to Mars. I want him to be, you know, the next Elon Musk, the next Peter Thiel, the next whoever that's going to build something physical that's going to make the world a better place, rather than just make the world a little bit more entertaining. You know, that's the big distinction that we're trying to make.
18: Yeah, Chris, let's talk about this, because Not in My Backyard has been around forever. Is your argument that Not in My Backyard has grown exponentially? Because your example about data centers, that's the only thing Republicans and Democrats agree on, is they don't want a data center anywhere near them. And so has NIMBY exploded recently?
0: No, I think the policy mechanisms that allow NIMBYism to actually block projects have exploded. You've seen the growth of lawfare and the activist left and environmental left weaponizing policy to take these genuine NIMBY concerns, these genuine, hey, I'm not so sure, I don't know the benefits of this project, can you explain it to me? and using the mechanisms of policy to block these projects. I got my start in oil and gas in Ohio. I grew up in central Ohio. And I remember during the fracking boom, you know, I got my start just at the tail end of that. And it was really, there's echoes of that so much where people were genuinely concerned about this new technology that was disrupting the economy, that required a lot of energy and a lot of resources. And there was a lot of real question about, hey, do we want this here? Is this something that we want in our area? And I would go into these town hall meetings in the local high school, and I would talk to them about the benefits to their local economy. I would assuage fears of environmental risks and talk about all the efforts that these companies are taking to make sure that that is taken care of. And at the end of the day, the benefits spoke for themselves. And so I think that natural want to defend your own land, to carry your own community, I think that naturally makes sense. I just, you know, if that is, if we just stop there, if fracking companies, if oil and gas companies saw the backlash to fracking and just quit, or Republicans decided, hey, we're going to give up on this, we're going to go the way of Europe and we're going to ban fracking, that would have been a disaster. And so we're thinking about, you know, you mentioned the Iran conflict. If we don't have that fracking technology to get oil and gas out of the ground the way that we have in the last 10 or 15 years, this conflict is totally one-sided because the Middle East entirely controls that oil and gas. The same challenge is happening with data centers where we need that AI compute to compete with China. And if we just say, you know, folks are mad, I'm going to give up, we're going to shut it all down, we're going to do a moratorium, that will be an economic disaster. And there is an opportunity to get through this initial reaction and talk about the benefits and opportunities. And then not just data centers, but talk about industry, talk about, you know, robots, industrializing through steel and aluminum and copper and semiconductors and all that.
18: You know, it's and I get that you wants to blame one side or the other. You being a conservative, you look to the liberals and say they're the ones using this levers to block things. But I see equal opportunity offenders, whether it's a data center in a rural area, or how dare you build that apartment complex, a mile from my $1 million mansion, right? I mean, you talk to builders. Their hardest time is trying to find land to build because nobody wants them to build, you know, more than 3-acre lots. So I think both sides are equal opportunity offenders.
0: Yeah, it's a natural human instinct. I mean, we want to protect our own, right? That is something that is human, not just partisan. But that's why there needs to be significant policy changes that allow for these permitting processes and the regulatory processes and in the land use processes to actually weigh the costs and benefits of these things. And so if there are real environmental concerns, you know, if you're trying to build an alfalfa plant farm that takes a ton of water and you want to build it in the middle of the desert, yeah, that there should be a permitting process that says that's ridiculous. You shouldn't be able to do that. But if it's something that is in a greenfield area that nobody's using and it's an industrial facility for something that is mostly, you know, using clean energy, especially as we're seeing the usage of natural gas turbines and small modular nuclear reactors, and solar and storage, these are the kinds of projects that are almost entirely clean, have a limited, you know, environmental impact, and the permitting process and regulatory process should reflect that and be transparent enough that if you're somebody nearby and you want to show up and voice your concerns, you can know that that process is protecting you and it's not just going to be used for this sort of blanket, not my backyard approach. It's something that balances the needs of the community, the benefits to the community, the environmental concerns, and the general economic opportunity, not just to that community, which, I mean, these data centers especially, I mean, they're money printing machines. Loudoun County here in D.C. Has basically, you know, half of their revenue last year was revenue from data centers. I mean, that's building elementary schools, that's building infrastructure, roads, all that. So weighing those benefits and making sure people know those benefits and then having a permitting process that is predictable, that is reasonable, and isn't built to just create as many roadblocks as possible to all forms of economic activity, not just housing growth, not just energy, not just industry, but all of it.
18: Yeah, a couple more minutes here. It's a really interesting conversation because it's not all federal. It's a lot of it's state and local, and they can lobby the mayor's office all day long and get 10 people at City Hall to block just about anything. And with thanks to social media and everything else. And now they're saying that China's flooding the zone with anti-data center stuff to sort of infect our brains and everything else. But I want to end with this, Chris, because you mentioned it in this op-ed piece in Fox News, which I would highly recommend everybody reading because it's really interesting and it's sort of stifling all sorts of growth. And that is our energy bills have gone up exponentially, even without any more data centers being built. We need more energy in this country in every way, shape or form. And somebody's yelling about wind. Somebody's yelling about solar. Somebody's yelling about nuclear. Somebody's yelling about diesel. Somebody's yelling about coal. Everyone can argue whatever side they want to the point where nothing gets done and the problem only gets worse.
0: Right. And we're in a new environment where for 35 years, you saw basically stagnant electricity demand growth. And so now that we're seeing that pie that was previously fixed growing, it is really a unique paradigm in which we are no longer in a zero-sum environment where if you're building, you know, like I said, I got my start in oil and gas. And I remember when we were building these natural gas plants, a lot of the coal folks were really nervous because they thought it was crowding out their production and their demand. And that's no longer the world we're living in. And so we're just trying to get as many electrons as possible. We, one, don't really have the privilege of being able to discriminate on which electrons are the best. But two, we don't really need to. We have an opportunity to build whatever makes sense in your part of the country. If you're in North Dakota and you have a ton of oil and gas, yeah, you should be spinning as many natural gas turbines as possible. If you're somewhere in the West where there's a lot of uranium and refining happening there, you should build as many nuclear plants as you can. And so it should be this new understanding of this growing pie where we're just adding to it. Nobody is crowding each other out. One industry or one technology winning does not mean another losing. And so if you are somebody who really likes a certain technology or you work in that industry and you've seen the value of that resource, just know that it is not a world in which you are going to lose out if somebody else wins. And we need to write policy that incentivizes that, that creates that opportunity. And especially as the, the partisan divide on NIMBYism doesn't exist, but the partisan divide on policy that allows stuff to get built is very clear, where we're seeing most of the electricity and power growth happening in places like Texas and as opposed to places like California. That is abundantly clear.
18: I'm in the Midwest, and during the Biden administration, they had built a natural gas pipeline. It was already built. It was already operational. And the Biden administration tried to nix it and said it was environmentally unfriendly. But they had already built it. So, I mean, they were stopping it even after it was built. So it kind of made no sense. But, know, that's the yin and the yang of the whole thing. Chris Johnson, GOP strategist and president of American Energy Leadership Institute. His op-ed is at foxnews.com. Chris Johnson, good stuff. Thanks for checking in. Have a good night.
0: Thanks for having me.
18: You got it. America at Night, back in a moment.
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8: The state's interest in preventing disease outweighs individual religious objections in the context of public education.
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11: Hey, we are just getting started. Thanks for checking in. Tonight, Bill on the Road. And then next hour, we're going to talk to a man and talk about Trump's tariff policies and how good or bad is it working through the economy. Now that the Iran story is over with and we get back to putting together our economy, what are these tariffs going to do and where are we and where do we go from here? So that's sort of the focus of tonight. And then next hour, Bill on the Road. And I'm really looking forward to this. We don't book a lot of fiction writers because, quite frankly, I find fiction writers very hard to interview because you don't want to give away the book, right? it's a story that no one knows. And so you want to read the book. So I find it hard to interview fiction writers, but she came across my radar. Some friends said this is a good read. It's called Retro, a novel. It's her first novel. And so we're going to try and do some justice and talk to a fiction writer. Also, people have been sending me emails saying, hey, why don't you interview any fiction writers? Why is it always nonfiction? So we'll mix in a couple of fiction writers from time to time. Also, let's remind you, for those of you who cannot or do not listen to hour number three, but you want to chime in and you have a comment, you have a question, you listen when it's being recorded so you can't call in, All you need to do

0: is call in at any time during the show and leave a voicemail. It's the same phone number for texting, for phone calls, and also voicemails after the show is over with. Then it's that one phone number, 1-844-2-McGraw, 1-844-262-4729. Put that phone number in your phone and then be able to use it at any time. That is also the number you call to sign up or to text, to sign up for the text messages, which we send out each and every day. It's sort of like a headline of what's coming up on the show. And Alex sends that out each and every day. And we tell you what's coming up on tonight's show. And we tell you who was on last night's show if you want to make a note or you didn't have a chance to write it down. So it's a way to sort of play along the home version of America at Night. It's as simple as that. Stay right there. We're going to talk about tariffs and the economy. And where do we go from here next? Stay right there. America at Night, back in a moment.
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0: 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I've been surfing here since I was a kid. Now, seeing my grandson out on the water, it means everything to me. Watching him and taking in the blue waves, the sea breeze, the blurry horizon.
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8: Where does the U.S. economy go from here? That's the focus of the conversation tonight. David Clement is our guest. He's policy director for the Consumer Choice Center. That's a preeminent global consumer advocacy group operating in over 100 countries. He champions open markets, technological innovation. He is an expert analyst, international relations expert. You see him in the Wall Street Journal, the Washington Examiner, the Globe and Mail, and so on and so forth. You also see him quite a bit on Newsmax, Fox Business, and the like. David Clement, welcome to America at Night.
9: Thank you very much for having me.
8: The supply chain has taken a beating over the last 5 years with COVID. Then you had the war with Ukraine and Russia, and then you had this thing going on in the Middle East. Now that this is over with, any hope that the supply chain is going to get better and any chance of any getting back to normal anytime soon?
9: Oh, I wish I was more optimistic, but the going back to normal is very difficult in the current tariff regime. And so it's a bit of a self-inflicted supply chain issue. Now it's like, as you allude to, you get over COVID, you get over the bump of the initial shock of the Ukraine war. There's the potential for hopefully the deal with Iran and things to in the strait to open and whatnot, and that holds. But then at the same time, American manufacturing is being forced to really think about where they're sourcing their goods, but in many instances, we're talking about supply chains that are very difficult to unwind. And so a pretty serious increase in costs across major categories of consumer products that everyday Americans love.
8: I thought the Supreme Court struck down all the tariffs and that he couldn't just arbitrarily put tariffs on. Where are we with all these tariffs now?
9: Yeah, so the administration does have some ability to apply tariffs kind of unilaterally. It was first done through a national emergency kind of declaration. Right now, it seems to have been shifting towards the accusation of lax laws on forced labor. So they do have some authority, but they are very special niche powers. And I think the instances where the president is going to be able to continue to use that is limiting. So, no, unfortunately, the tariffs do still exist. despite the fact that the historical norm is that the president doesn't have this power.
8: I want to get into some real world examples here for a second, mm-hmm. but just real quick about tariffs. A lot of people think it protects American jobs. And there's the other side of the argument that says it while it might protect some jobs, it hurts many more jobs. Explain that in an educational type a discussion for a moment before we get to some real world examples.
9: Yeah. So, I can actually kind of merge it together
8: sure.
9: here with the example of if we use appliances, right? Appliances are heavily reliant on aluminum and steel. They are one of the core components. When the steel and aluminum becomes more expensive, like international aluminum and steel becomes more expensive, in theory, it does protect an American job or, let's say, an American steel worker. But the total cost of the tariffs in the long run, it is about $650,000 or so per job saved in increased consumer costs. So we are talking a huge, huge amount of increased consumer costs put onto the shoulders of American citizens, all to protect certain jobs. But that also doesn't include all of the other Americans who are employed in the other industries associated with the production of, let's say, a washing machine. Everyone from the people who assemble and manufacture them to the people who sell them at, let's say, at a department store. When those washers and dryers become more expensive, those companies have to make tough calls. And I believe it was Whirlpool just fired their entire night shift in a cost-cutting initiative because they have to pass on increased prices to consumers, and whether or not consumers want to buy them at certain price points is kind of the back and forth. And then if they don't, profits go down and a major American company is shedding part of its workforce. And so tariffs can save or keep some jobs, but they come at an enormous cost, both for the economy at large, but also for individual taxpayers.
8: It was also a shock to the system, right? Because, the way we had built the world economy and the U.S. economy over the last 50 years was less and less tariffs and more and more free trade. And then all of a sudden, we started back being a protectionist nation. And didn't that sort of throw the whole thing out of whack? It was just a shock to the system?
9: Yeah, very much so. Very much so. And I would also narrow that into the expansion of North American trade. The amount of auto body parts that cross the Windsor-Detroit border on any given day, where, let's say, it's made in Canada and then it ends up at a facility in Detroit where value is added and it's turned into kind of more of the complete product and then into the assembly line, that is in the billions of dollars a day in terms of economic activity. So we have two economies who, in the example of Canada and the United States, who are incredibly intertwined. And that has, generally speaking, been a very good deal for Canadians and Americans, going back to NAFTA under Ronald Reagan, the first negotiation of the USMCA with Donald Trump, now going into the renegotiation. And so, it's certainly of high value that something resembling the USMCA does come out of that renegotiation for industry and consumers on both sides of the Canada-U.S. border.
8: Yeah. Let me ask you the opposite. David Clement with us, Policy Director for the Consumer Choice Center. There are people listening to this and saying, wait a minute, my factory job was shipped overseas. I need my country to protect my job. And so this tariff is a way to get this factory to sort of build here in America so I can be reemployed.
9: Yeah, I'm not dismissive of those concerns because there was a genuine kind of outsourcing. I don't like the word, but when people call it the Rust Belt, right? The kind of hollowing out of middle America. I'm totally sympathetic to some of those concerns. But what they should realize is that increasing the input costs for what an American worker makes, let's say at a production facility, ultimately means that those jobs might not be shipped overseas, but they just disappear. And that is exactly what we're seeing in the appliance sector. We're also seeing it in other sectors like RVs, where prices are going up 25%, which means a lot of people just aren't interested. And what does that mean? That means people on factory lines get let go and terminated. It means that retailers cut staff because they're not moving as many RVs in a given year at inflated prices. So I'm sympathetic to the concerns about jobs heading overseas, but at the same time, we've got to realize that the tariff framework is a mechanism that does create some serious downstream effects that erases those jobs as well.
8: Yeah. So going forward, where are we now? Trump's going to keep the tariffs on in some way, shape, or form, but the bigger question is, whether the tariffs are on or are off, talk to me about the business of this. The business owner, the small business owner, the big business owner, their argument is we don't know where to go. We don't know what the policy is going to be going forward. And either it's on or off, but pure chaos is the worst for a business owner.
9: Oh, yeah, because it creates so much instability that, let's say you were wanting to spend money on capital improvements or build another franchise, you're just going to wait it out. You're going to wait and see what the kind of long-term plan here is, because they were 25%, then they were 10%, then they were 50%. And then in some instances, the courts have ruled against the administration, but then they figured out new ways to bring them on. I mean, there's also the question of the midterms. Are the Republicans going to lose? Are the Democrats going to take the power of tariffing the world away from the president? And so that instability and back and forth creates a scenario where if you're going to be spending a lot of money to do something, you probably just wait and see, depending on how a bunch of those different things go.
8: Yeah.
9: And that's negative for American workers, because those are franchises that otherwise would be open if not for the chaos.
8: So talk about the retaliation for a moment, because I've heard that right, we have the tariffs on China. China just moved some of that production, or the businesses moved it to Vietnam to skirt the retaliation. And so we didn't have tariffs on Vietnam. So that came in tariff free. But then they were it was a mess because they were able to skirt the tariffs on the goods coming in.
9: Yeah, that's, I mean, point of origin shenanigans, essentially. On retaliation, if I'm specific to Canada, U.S., kind of USMCA renegotiations, because that's where we did see quite a bit of retaliation, it's actually really unfortunate, because tariffs are, for the most part, a tax paid for by domestic consumers. And when the Trump administration enacts tariffs, he's making things cost more for Americans. It really was backwards, beyond wanting to like get even, almost like a high school kind of high school fight. I could never see the justification for, well, if Donald Trump is going to tariff Canada, well, then Canada is going to tariff the United States back. When in reality, all it is, okay, the United States decided to make things more expensive for their consumers, and now the Canadian government has decided that it's going to make things more expensive for its consumers. I wish we could get away from that. I wish we could focus on a better, more integrated North American supply chain. Going back to your question about China specifically, a more integrated North American supply chain makes us far more resilient to pressures from China, and far more dependent, or far less dependent, my apologies, far less dependent on China. And so you can avoid that dependency trap that we've seen other countries fall into if we have a more integrated North American market under the USMCA.
8: How bad have farmers been hurt with this tariff stuff?
9: Yeah, I mean, it's pretty tough. I mean, when you're looking at fertilizer costs going up, you're looking at the cost of machinery, right? Big purchases. There was some carve-outs or relief, I believe it was last week or the week after. And so the administration is seeing some of the real costs and factors play out. But it's been very difficult for farmers because, I mean, it is not a it's not a high-margin business. It is tough work. And so if the cost of the brake rotors on a Caterpillar tractor go up by 45% or 50% because there's a tariff on it, that's a tough bill to eat. There's not that much room to pass on increased costs in the food sector because it's such a low margin business.
8: You know, you look, just forget for a second the parts that need to be fixed on the tractors and the John Deeres, but mm-hmm. diesel has been through the roof. You mentioned the fertilizer, and then the soybeans, right? The soybeans, the input costs are more. But then China, mm-hmm. at one point, for quite a while, stopped buying American soybeans. I know they agreed to buy some. I don't know where they are, but they're certainly not where they were, you know, 5, 6, 7 years ago. So we have really hurt the customer who was the customer for the American farmer's soybeans, have we not?
9: Yeah, very much so. I mean, another example is Kentucky bourbon. Right now in the province of Ontario, you cannot actually buy any U.S. alcohol because, not that it's a system that I like or a policy that I support, but the province is the wholesaler of all alcohol in the province. And so they don't buy any more U.S. alcohol, and they're not selling what they have. They also happen to be the largest buyer of Kentucky bourbon in the world. And so that retaliation is hitting the factory lines and the workers who are everything from the grain to the people in Kentucky who make whiskey. Those companies are taking a beating because of the retaliation that was prompted. Now, I don't like the policy, and I don't support it. I can understand why it was enacted, but you just get this tit for tat back and forth, and the economic pain and chaos just compounds on itself over and over.
8: David Clement is our guest, policy director for the Consumer Choice Center. You read him. He's a frequent guest in the Wall Street Journal, the Washington Examiner. You see him often on Newsmax, Fox Business, as well as others. The policy director for the Consumer Choice Center, a prominent global consumer advocacy group in over 100 countries championing open markets. David, good insight. Thank you very much. Be safe, and thanks for checking in.
9: Very much appreciated. Thank you.
8: You got it. America at Night. Back in a moment.
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8: Hey, how about this? Father's Day weekend is this weekend. Of course, the U.S. Open and Father's Day weekend is synonymous. I was reading in the Free Press an article about Father's Day. Data shows that fathers are investing record amounts of attention, affection, and time in their children. According to new numbers, dads are spending nearly quadruple the number of hours their grandfathers spent with the kids. Men have massively increased the amount of childcare and housework they're doing. Parenting time for fathers has been trending upwards for decades. They're calling dads super dads now. My only question is, what took us so long? Why did it take us so long? Article also points out that there are less and less dads out there. Listen to this. The percentage of men 25 to 45 who were dads fell from 66% in 1980 to 53% today. So 25 to 45-year-old men

0: 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Inhale again through your nose for two. Exhale through pursed lips for four. Keep that rhythm going for a full minute. 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
2: And he is Eric Carney, and I'm Gary McNamara. Coming up in just a minute, what Trump's former chief of staff had to say about the Iran deal in just a minute.
1: 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But if pain is holding you back, let me recommend firsthand Relief Factor. 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
2: All right, here is some audio from Mick Mulvaney, very, very, you know, big Trump supporter, former acting chief of staff for Trump. Mm-hmm. Here's what he had to say yesterday on the Iran situation.
3: It's a couple of reasons not to put out the text. Number one, it could be exactly what President Trump said, which is, I want a bigger podium. I want a bigger stage. I want a bigger moment. This is a PR thing. Okay, that's right. One explanation. The other two are, number one, that the document doesn't exist yet and it hasn't been finalized. That's one possibility. That's another reason why you wouldn't put it out there. Or the last one is, and this is one I think most people are worried about, including Ambassador Volker and myself, is that it's a bad deal. And you don't want to get it out because you want to go ahead and sign it and then try and move into that 60 days. So you sort of say, look, it's not a great deal, but we can fix this during the 60-day negotiating.

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0: We are Red Eye Radio. He's Eric Carly, and I'm Gary McNamara. You know, and that's the only defense so far is that, you know, stop speculating on what the deal is. That's why we have said that then put out the deal. Then put out the deal now.
1: Why would you wait if you've already e-signed the deal and it's a great deal? Why would you wait to release it? Somebody tell me. Give me a good answer. And, you know, I mean, there was, we played the audio cut before. It's, well, they want to do the proper presentation. No, I don't buy that.
0: Shaking hands with representatives of the Iranian Revolutionary Guard. If you're a Trump supporter, do you agree with that?
1: If you're looking for cheerleaders, you found the wrong radio show.
0: Yeah. And as we have said, we started yesterday. Doesn't even matter what's in the deal. We're judging them by what they're saying.
1: I vote.

0: rooted for this guy multiple times.
1: Yeah, so did I.
0: I want him to win.
1: Yep.
0: This brings my confidence to a new low.
1: Yeah. And as we've stated, it's up to them to not keep us guessing. And so you've got the source stories out there, as we know, which can be wrong, and we've always admitted that. But since it was released, the Bloomberg released it, and then other media picked up the 14 points. It exists out there. You can read it yourself. The administration has not said that that is false.
0: Yeah.
1: And they've had plenty of time to do it, and you know this administration does. So we have stated, we read it, we didn't see anything about Israel in it to begin with, but we're judging them by what they're saying. And for them to be out there, Vance is out there promoting a deal and criticizing the critics while not telling you what's in the deal and telling you that it's a great deal without letting you see the deal. And it's our fault?
0: Yeah. Why are you complaining?
1: Yeah.
0: That's my question.

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0: is Eric Carly, and I'm Gary McNamara.
1: You know, I've noticed you have liberals out there saying, you know, why don't conservatives like soccer? You know, you're not rooting for the USA and all that, which is, of course, is ridiculous. Just because you don't like, you know, soccer isn't your favorite sport doesn't mean you're not rooting for the USA to win. I don't know anyone that's not rooting for the USA to win.
2: I'm not.
1: Oh, wait a minute.
2: Only because Justin Trudeau is.
1: Hold it.
2: What?
1: Wait a minute.
2: What?
1: Let's see the two candidates that are running for New York's 13th congressional district when it comes who they want to win it all in the World Cup.
2: Okay.
1: Here we go. Two Americans here. All right.
3: World Cup is here. The first match this weekend at MetLife Stadium taking place in New Jersey, even though some people say it is technically New York. But what do you think will win it all? Who are you?

0: rooting for?
1: Oh, I like Mexico.
0: Mexico, there you go.
2: I'm rooting for Senegal.
0: Senegal.
3: There you go.
1: Boo, USA!
3: Who are you rooting for? Mexico, wow. Senegal.
1: Well, are they saying that's who they think is going to win?
3: He said,
1: rooting.
3: Right.
1: At
3: the end, she said rooting for.
1: Right.
3: She also said rooting
1: for. But who do you think is going to take it all?
3: Yeah.
1: But why would you not have confidence in the USA? You're running for office, right?
3: I know.

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9: 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Coming up in just a minute, what Trump's former chief of staff had to say about the Iran deal in just a minute.
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9: All right, here is some audio from Mick Mulvaney. Very, very, you know, big Trump supporter, former acting chief of staff for Trump. Mm-hmm. Here's what he had to say yesterday on the Iran situation.
10: It's a couple of reasons not to put out the text. Number one, it could be exactly what President Trump said, which is, I want a bigger podium. I want a bigger stage. I want a bigger moment. This is a PR thing. Okay, that's right. One explanation. The other two are, number one, that the document doesn't exist yet and it hasn't been finalized. That's one possibility. That's another reason why you wouldn't put it out there. Or the last one is, and this is one I think most people are worried about, including Ambassador Volker and myself, is that it's a bad deal. And you don't want to get it out because you want to go ahead and sign it and then try and move into that 60 days. So you sort of say, look, it's not a great deal, but we can fix this during the 60-day negotiating period. So I guess the bottom line is there's a couple of reasons to not put the document out, and a couple of them are not really good.
8: Oh, there you go.
9: Now, he was being diplomatic. Remember, he's as big a Trump supporter as you can get.
8: Right. That was about as diplomatic as you could be given his his position with Trump. Here's the thing. Nobody bought it when the leaks started happening, but I stepped back and said to myself, what I'm not hearing, what I'm not seeing is the problem. You know, this idea that he first mentioned, well, he wants to wait and do it himself, so you have this big grand presentation. When does Trump wait on things like this? If it's already done, if the memorandum of understanding is already done, if it's already e-signed, then tell me why you would wait if it's a great deal. Yeah. Because you don't have to, I mean, you know, folding in something else that he said there, you don't have to go on. Now, Trump's already done that, but you don't have to, we've talked about, don't oversell something, don't overpromise and underdeliver. You go in and say, hey, to be clear, this is the start of a very serious long-term peace deal, but it's a big start. And we believe this puts us and puts the world in a better place with safeguards in place. And here's why. Here are the points. And you go through and you line them out. If they e-signed it over the weekend, you should have expected something Sunday night in a primetime address. And then say, we will be posting all of the details at whitehouse.gov for the world to see.
9: The problem is, as Dana Perino said on the Five, you know, and we talked about this, the ceremonial signing with basically the IRGC. Here she is on Fox News.
8: Yeah.
9: Okay, can we up the, thank you.
11: Well, I could make their arguments better for them mm-hmm. because there are things that you could say that you would be able to think, okay, so you killed all of those 40 leaders, but now the IRGC is in charge. Mm-hmm. Okay, so that's who we're dealing with, and that's who we're supposed to stand next to on Friday mm-hmm. and sign an agreement that nobody's seen or read, except for this is the most transparent administration history, but we can't read it. Like I could make all of those points.
12: You have to stop doing that, Dana.
13: I think she sounds
11: they
13: great.
11: Don't call me. But the thing, like we said at the very beginning, the victories are usually visible, clear, understandable, and it's just premature.
8: Yeah, I was listening when she said that, and I thought to myself, well, it's the same thing we had said the night before. You're going to be standing there with the IRGC? That's the imagery you want? The same group that's been slaughtering the people of Iran? Are we going to be shaking hands?
9: Yeah, I mean, it's absolutely mind-boggling. You know, it's, you know, and that's one of the things. I think it was, let me just see. I think, did I save it? Let me just see here. It was from, it was something I saw from Rush Limbaugh's brother yesterday, David Limbaugh. That I went, wow.
8: Yeah.
9: Let me just see if I can find it here very quickly, because it was really interesting. It's one thing to caution people to wait and see the actual MOU before judging, but it's entirely another thing to gratuitously do an about face and turn on Israel. I don't need to wait 2 seconds to react to that. And it was as disconcerting as the current policy seems to be. What may be even more so is the apparent radical retreat from a path that was morally righteous and invigorating. The whiplash is painful and inexplicable. Like so many, I pray there are more factors yet to be revealed.
8: In the back of my mind, and this is something I said a few days ago. If it turns out we end up getting the regime out of power and all the uranium in our hands, I'll turn around and say, well played. I have zero confidence. I said it then. I'll say it again. I have zero confidence that's going to be the case. Because the more we learn about it, the further away we get from a secure situation like that. You know, I had thought the play is here at home domestically, kick the can until November 3rd. November 4th, go in, do the damage. I don't know that I have any confidence that that's the case. Again, if that is the case, I'm not sure that I'll say well played, because you may have given Iran the opportunity along the way to strike out against Israel, to strike out against American interests. All of these things are a massive risk, and you don't give them that for 1 second. You're losing confidence by your base, and now I don't know where the confidence level is by the GOP.
9: There's two things here, and both are, Andrew McCarthy wrote a couple of great columns yesterday. Fox News reporting Trump is publicly rebuking Israel and Prime Minister Netanyahu over the war with Hezbollah. Quote, Israel's fighting Hezbollah too long and too many people are being killed. Hmm. Where the hell did that come from?
8: I don't know.
9: No way you can justify that statement. The president can.
8: No.
9: Astonishingly, Trump added that Israel should stand aside and let Syria take the lead against Hezbollah. And this is what he just, I think this is all part of where he just said the Trump administration thinks we're imbeciles. They think we're absolute idiots. A reminder, Syria is now run by a jihadist who claims to be a former Al-Qaeda operative.
8: Yeah.
9: Ahmed al-Sharar, formerly the designated terrorist known as Abu Mohammed al-Jilani, There was, if you could get information, the state on that person, which is the same person back a few years ago, the State Department offered a $10 million reward. And wow. It's just like, by all means, let's have Israel stand down so a former Al-Qaeda operative can take on Hezbollah. And then he writes, he goes, the Trump administration thinks we're imbeciles. I repeat what I contended yesterday. They think we're idiots. Let's take down the simple basics. Trump's agreement with Iran is not an agreement. It's a memorandum of understanding reportedly stating that the parties will talk about making an agreement for infinitely extendable 60-day limits. Yeah. That is other than the billions to which the Trump administration has agreed to give the anti-American jihadist regime. The MOU is nothing that Neville Trump is peddling as peace in our time is a nothing that Neville, you know, is responding, you know, Neville Chamberlain is trying to make that comparison to. But to the extent that the MOU is something, it is something very bad, because if it were something good, we'd be reading it, not being spun about it. The president is a man who would not be able to contain himself. Dana Perino said that anybody who knows the president would not be able to contain himself if the written MOU were even of marginal benefit to the United States. He would be far more comfortable exposing it and exaggerating the marginal benefits as if it were a coup. The fact that the Trump administration refuses to publish the MOU, refuses to even brief the Gang of Eight on it, is a powerful implication that it is at least as bad as close watchers suspect it is. Administration apologists maintain that their critics are accepting the IRGC spin, but if there is an information void that the IRGC is filling with propaganda, then all the administration has to do is release a written agreement. That would fill the void with verifiable written terms. And by the way, if the IRGC is spinning dishonestly, why is Trump Vance crediting regime claims that it is not pursuing nuclear weapons? The credulity gives Trump's plan the makings of a JCPOA 2.0, since taking the apocalyptic Islamic regime's word for what its intentions were was the foundation of the original Obama one. The most ridiculous nonsense, admittedly there is a lot of competition here, is that Iran has forsworn nuclear weapons. Iran has publicly forsworn nuclear weapons and emphasized that it is a member of the Nuclear Nonproliferation Treaty. Well, that's what the NPT members that aspire to nuclear weapons do, as I recounted yesterday. Just to make bigger fools out of us, Iran has also maintained that the Ayatollah even issued a fatwa against nukes. Mm-hmm. Remember that one?
13: Mm-hmm. Yeah.
9: To see the president beating his chest that Iran has agreed to never have a nuclear weapon is really something special. A close second on the ridiculous meter is the insistence by Trump and Vice President Vance that Iran will not be getting a dime in taxpayer money. That's a straw man. The point is that Iran gets access to funds through sanctions relief and whatever cockamamie investment fund the administration is conjuring. That those funds are not coming out of directly out of the U.S. Treasury is besides the point. Yeah. You just can't. It's just.
13: By the way, it wasn't. I mentioned earlier that New York Post had mentioned the word framework, or mentioned the word framework. And it wasn't them. It was Fox News, and they mentioned it four times in one of the article. The framework. It's a senior official says negotiators will know within weeks whether the framework becomes an actual agreement. This is insane.
9: You know, if you... Well, we'll get to more of this coming up.
13: It's insanity continues.
9: I've got to pay attention to the show and the breaks.
13: I know.
9: How dare we? Oh, I forgot. We're commercial radio.
13: That's true.
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0: Welcome back. You're with America in the Morning. It's now 26 after. While it may not be a hurricane, people from Texas to the Florida Keys around the Gulf of America are battening down the hatches for expected flooding from the remnants of Tropical Storm Arthur. Correspondent Donna Warder reports.
1: Forecasters say life-threatening flooding is likely in parts of Texas, Louisiana, Mississippi, Alabama, Georgia, and the Florida Panhandle from the remnants of Tropical Storm Arthur, which has been downgraded to a low-pressure area. Forecaster David Roth is with the National Weather Service Weather Prediction Center.
2: Three more days of heavy rain. It looks like Louisiana itself becomes less of a risk by Saturday. But for parts of Mississippi and Alabama, yeah, it looks like it's through Saturday.
1: Roth says already parts of southeast Louisiana received 7 to 10 inches of rain Thursday morning. Central Louisiana, southern Mississippi, southern Alabama, and the Florida Panhandle have gotten 3 to 5 inches of rain in the morning. In Louisiana and Mississippi, some communities have set up locations for people to collect sandbags. I'm Donna Warder.
0: A unanimous U.S. Supreme Court decision set new limits on federal prosecution of gun owners who are targeted for having a history of drug use. Correspondent Clayton Neville reports the case surrounds a federal possession charge against a Texas man who admitted to smoking marijuana but wasn't high or holding a firearm when he was arrested.
3: The High Court ruled that a long-standing federal ban on guns for unlawful users of any controlled substance is unconstitutional as applied to a Texas gun owner who used marijuana several times a week. The unanimous decision was applauded by millions of pot smokers who've had to get rid of their guns or risk up to 15 years in prison. Justice Neil Gorsuch wrote that unlawful drug use alone can't be grounds to try to send someone to prison and potentially force them to give up guns for life. I'm Clayton Neville.
0: America in the Morning for Friday, June 19th, 2026 is produced by Jeff McKay and Tom Cusick. I'm John Trout. This is Westwood One.
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5: Cloudy skies and 65 degrees at 529. Good morning, Chris Lawrence in the Jarrett Construction Studios of 580 WCHS. The AccuWeather of the forecast today, less humid with clouds yielding to sun and high today of 79 degrees. In the news this morning, an alert neighbor is credited with stopping a burglary in the Oakview community. Kanawha County Sheriff's Department says the neighbor observed a masked man entering a neighbor's back door overnight and called 911. The Sheriff's Department was quickly on the scene, where they arrested Scotty Dennis. Deputies found evidence he was stealing items from the home, had him in his vehicle. He's charged now with burglary, and turns out he was on bond for an unrelated embezzlement case, and his bond on that charge may be revoked. He's in jail this morning in lieu of $50,000 bond. Charleston police say an elderly woman is dead after a T-bone collision involving a Charleston Fire Department SUV.
6: Police say their investigation into the crash remains active. The deadly collision happened Wednesday evening at around 6:14. When a Charleston Fire Department SUV traveling east on Lee Street West, responding to an emergency call with lights and siren on, approached the intersection with Ohio Avenue. Police say a car driven by 82-year-old Glenna Woodson of Charleston entered the intersection. The SUV hit her car in the driver's side door, a T-bone-type collision. Woodson died not long after the wreck. The driver of the city fire department vehicle was also injured. The driver's name has not been released. Charleston police are asking anyone who may have seen the crash to

0: Now, 5 before the hour. This is America in the Morning. Welcome back. For years, the month of June was the landing point for the Caped Crusader in theaters, and this year is no exception. Entertainment reporter Kevin Carr takes a look at the storied history of Batman in June.
1: Today is a Bat-iversary. Batman Returns, the second blockbuster directed by Tim Burton, was released on this day in 1992. In fact, 5 different Batman movies came out this week in June, including Burton's first Batman in 1989, Batman Forever in 1995, Batman and Robin in 1998, and Christopher Nolan's Batman Begins in 2005. The character has been a box office hit since shortly after he first appeared in Detective Comics in 1939.
2: Deep in the cavernous basement of this house is a strange, dimly lighted secret bat cave.
1: By 1943, Columbia Pictures brought him to the big screen in serial format.
3: Batman, who with the faithful Robin wages unending war against all criminals.
1: A second serial, Batman and Robin, swung into theaters in 1949. Batmania took over television in 1966 with the campy Adam West series.
4: It's Betty Bye for you, Penguin.
1: But it wasn't until Burton's film that The Dark Knight became a box office juggernaut.
5: I want you to tell all your friends about me.
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1: And Nolan's reimagining of the character for the 21st century continued the trend.
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1: Recently, Ben Affleck wore the cowl for Zack Snyder.
9: Your promise. Martha won't die tonight.
1: And Robert Pattinson was the Batman in 2022, with a sequel due out next year.
10: I'm vengeance.
1: I'm Kevin Carr.
0: A crowd estimated at just over 2 million people flooded the streets of Lower Manhattan for a victory parade to honor the New York Knicks on winning the NBA championship. Correspondent Julie Walker reports on what became the largest ever ticker tape parade through the Canyon of Heroes in New York City history.
11: For 53 long years, we have watched and we have waited. We have watched from nosebleeds and through gritted teeth. We have watched alone in our apartments with our heads in our hands, shoulder to shoulder at bars where the signal flickers.
12: There were tons of screaming fans, tons of blue and orange confetti falling, and one NBA championship team, the New York Knicks, making their way up the Canyon of Heroes for their ticker tape parade Thursday.
13: You really did it, dog.
12: MVP Jalen Brunson at the City Hall ceremony after.
13: You really did it, dog. Somehow, some way, I knew we were going to find a way to get this done. Most importantly, thank you to the fans. Not gonna lie, though, y'all are some pretty hard critics. But we appreciate it. At least I do.
12: Alicia Keys performed. And Mayor Mamdani gave the team and owner James Dolan keys to the city.
11: We waited without ever knowing if this day would come, and we waited because we knew deep down in our sick, suffering hearts that it would. New York City, this team has done it.
12: So many fans came out for the parade 3 hours before it even started. All the viewing pens were full, police turning spectators away. At City Hall in Manhattan, I'm Julie Walker.
0: America in the Morning for Friday, June 19th, 2026, is produced by Jeff McKay and Tom Cusick. I'm John Trout. This is Westwood One.
14: For the check of your headlines, I'm Chris Lawrence. U.S. Senator Shelley Moore Capito is still assessing a memorandum of understanding signed by the president this week and saying it offers a potentially peaceful resolution to the conflict, but continues with uncertainty. Speaking to West Virginia reporters, Capito said Congress needs to continue to have oversight as the deal proceeds. Police have released more information about a deadly collision in Charleston that involved a Charleston Fire Department SUV. The victim killed was 82-year-old Glenna Woodson of Charleston. The city fire vehicle had lights and siren activated and was responding to a call when the operator struck Woodson's vehicle in the driver's side door at the intersection of Lee Street and Ohio Avenue. A burglary suspect's been arrested in the act. Scotty Dennis was arrested while stealing items from a home in Elkview. Deputies say a neighbor spotted him in the act and called 911 overnight. The neighbor prevented him from leaving, and deputies arrived quickly. USA Cycling Championships move to the road race phase today. Junior men and women racing for today, followed by under 23 women and men for Saturday. The elite cyclists on Sunday. With headlines, I'm Chris Long.
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6: From ABC News, I'm Chuck Sievertson. Hitting a snag just 2 days after the signing in France, the initial agreement between the U.S. and Iran. Vice President J.D. Vance is not going to Switzerland today, as scheduled, to begin the real talks on nuclear and other issues. Postponed, says the Swiss Ministry of Foreign Affairs. Some of President Trump's Republican supporters in Congress are openly criticizing the deal, says ABC's Karen White.
7: In a blistering statement, Senator Roger Wicker, the chairman of the Armed Services Committee, says the agreement negotiates away America's gains from the war and is completely out of step with the president's goals. At the White House, Vice President J.D. Vance insisting Iran won't receive benefits until it changes its behavior. But Iran is already profiting from this deal, which allows it to resume selling oil on the global market, something it could not do before the war, in a move that could deliver billions of dollars to Tehran.
6: Israel's military says its forces struck targets throughout southern Lebanon overnight. Hezbollah, the Iran-backed militants, report intense fighting. Israel says it and Hezbollah are not parties to the U.S.-Iran deal. Remnants of Tropical Storm Arthur continue through the Gulf Coast. Alabama bracing for possible rain, flash flood warnings, and high winds. Amelia Pittman and her family came back to the Styx River after moving their RV.
8: We wanted to see how high the river was and see if anybody needed help, to see if we could help them get out. I saw three snakes down at the river in the water. My mom nearly stepped on one.
6: Big cleanup in Mississippi and a state of emergency in Louisiana. Labor union behind a controversial one-time 5% tax on California billionaires has significantly scaled back its proposal a day after it qualified for the November ballot. But Governor Gavin Newsom is still not on board with it. It's Juneteenth. Barack Obama's Presidential Center in Chicago opens to the public today. 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
6: The uncle of a 14-year-old girl found dead in a rural area of South Dakota 5 days after she went missing has now been charged in her death. Mark Milk, also accused of taking a minor across state lines for criminal sexual activity and cocaine charges. Milk was serving life in prison for a 1993 homicide when then-South Dakota Governor Kristi Noem granted him clemency in 2023. Labor Party's Andy Burnham, mayor of Greater Manchester, has won a special election for parliament that positions him to try for Prime Minister Keir Starmer's job. A lawyer for Phil Mickelson says the golf champ has resigned from Farms Country Club near San Diego, accused of inappropriate contact with a female employee. His lawyer says any misunderstanding has been cleared up. Some drying out, some potential flooding today around some parts, says ABC News forecaster Lee Goldberg.
18: Cleaning up from storms on Thursday in the Northeast with lots of wind. We had some tornadoes to the south with the flash flooding from Louisiana all the way to Mississippi and Alabama. Wind reports all the way to the Mid-Atlantic. Still some flood threats from Texas all the way to the Mid-Atlantic. We're drying out in the Northeast, lowering humidity, showers across the plains. It's nice in the west. The flood threat is from San Antonio all the way to Jacksonville, but it's a level 3 out of 4 from Mobile to Montgomery, up to 4 inches per hour and 6 to 12 inches of additional rain.
6: Going viral during the World Cup, Osito, the 8-year-old rescue poodle mix in a Mexico jersey, sunglasses, and a cap, rides through Mexico City on a cargo bicycle with his owner. Chuck Sievertson, ABC News.
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21: Here's the Metro News AccuWeather forecast. Today will be less humid with clouds giving way to sunshine, reaching a high of 79. Tonight will be partly cloudy with a low of 56. Tomorrow is expected to be pleasant with a mix of sun and clouds, also with a high of 79. On Sunday, anticipate intervals of clouds and sunshine with a high of 86. Monday will bring cloudy and humid conditions with a chance of a couple of showers and a thunderstorm and a high of 75. Tuesday is forecasted to be partly sunny and humid with a high of 78. The voice of Charleston, 580 WCHS.
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14: It is Friday, June 19th, 2026, and this is the Morning News, a service of Metro News, the voice of West Virginia. I'm Chris Lawrence, and it's 6:06. Let's get an update on what's going on this morning from the Metro News Anchor Desk. Two former Berkeley County Tax Department employees have been named in a five-count federal indictment alleging fraud. 60-year-old Barbara Gooden and 48-year-old Lisa French are accused of bank fraud as well as conspiracy to commit bank fraud. The indictment alleges that Gooden and French wrote fraudulent checks, forged signatures, and more over a 17-year period. The U.S. Attorney for Northern West Virginia, Matt Harvey, says it's a massive corruption scheme if it's true.
23: If these allegations hold true, this is one, if not the largest, public corruption schemes in West Virginia history. The significance of this matter is considerable.
14: Berkeley County Sheriff Rob Blair says he learned about the allegations very soon after he was appointed sheriff in 2024.
24: They can have confidence in my people at the tax office now. I've worked very hard since this has come out to make sure we put new leadership in, and I hope the citizens of Berkeley County understand how serious I take this matter.
14: Federal authorities announced the charges during a press conference on Thursday. A Morgan County magistrate faces a temporary suspension from that role. An order filed with the Supreme Court of Appeals suspended Magistrate Vince Shambaugh. He'll continue, however, to be paid. The reasons for Shambaugh's suspension have not been revealed. Shambaugh defeated his challenger, Michael Sullivan, in the May election to earn his first full term as Morgan County magistrate. He had previously served two terms as the Morgan County sheriff. A set of human remains found in Randolph County may be those of a missing man. Randolph County deputies discovered the vehicle of James Hedrick Thursday afternoon on an old logging road in Randolph County. He'd been reported missing back on Monday and suffered from dementia. Only after the vehicle was found, a set of human remains were discovered nearby. The remains have been sent to the state medical examiner for identification. Charleston police say an elderly woman is dead after a T-bone collision that involved a Charleston Fire Department vehicle.
25: Police say their investigation into the crash remains active. The deadly collision happened Wednesday evening at around 6:14 when a Charleston Fire Department SUV traveling east on Lee Street West, responding to an emergency call with lights and siren on, approached the intersection with Ohio Avenue. Police say a car driven by 82-year-old Glenna Woodson of Charleston entered the intersection. The SUV hit her car in the driver's side door, a T-bone-type collision. Woodson died not long after the wreck. The driver of the city fire department vehicle was also injured. The driver's name has not been released. Charleston police are asking anyone who may have seen the crash to call them. I'm Jeff Jenkins, WVMetroNews.com.
14: U.S. Senator Shelley Moore Capito says she's still assessing that memorandum of understanding signed by President Trump in Iran this week.
26: Right now, I think we need more details. We need to fill in the blank and fuzzy areas that have been left unseen. And they may be still negotiating part of these, but we need to be a part of that. We've been left in the dark really this week.
14: She was speaking to West Virginia reporters. The senator assessed that significant military goals, however, have been accomplished during the war. Storms across West Virginia left a lot of folks in the dark on Thursday, but it largely did no lasting damage other than trees and power lines.
27: It came this way, but as far as what we can tell at this point, it seems to be more straight line winds than tornadoes here. As far as we know, we didn't have any actual tornadoes touch down.
14: That is a unidentified dispatcher in Wood County. Soon after the storms rolled through Thursday, work to finish up that power restoration continues today. An affiliate of the Omni Hotels and Resorts chain and the longtime banker for the owners of the Greenbrier continue to say claims filed on behalf of Senator Jim Justice and his family businesses should be thrown out of state court. Brad McElhaney reports a battle over control of the Greenbrier is proceeding on two fronts.
1: White Sulphur Springs Holdings, which bought the rights to about $300 million in first lien debt on the Greenbrier and associated properties, filed a lawsuit to have a receiver named to oversee the historic hotel and push the justices out.
14: The federal lawsuit is largely on hold, though, while the justices pursue a financing deal of up to $500 million with the Kennedy Lewis Investment Group. Meanwhile, the justices sued White Sulphur Springs Holdings and longtime lender Carter Bank and Trust in Greenbrier County Circuit Court, contending the two parties engaged in fraudulent practices and broke confidentiality agreements to make the debt transfer. Now, attorneys for the lender are asking that suit be dismissed, claiming the justice family is simply using the suit to try and delay the process of paying their bills. After their magical run in Omaha, WVU baseball team back to Morgantown on Thursday. Coach Steve Saban said it's time to turn the page.
2: You have a team, it lasts for no more than a calendar year, and then basically guys go in their separate ways and you start to regroup and rebuild and kind of look to the future that quickly. But I think the guys are really proud of what they were able to accomplish.
14: And they finished in the top five in the nation this season. We've got more sports coming up with Daniel Woods in a few moments, but straight ahead in our backgrounder, Senator Capito, talking more about that UFC event last weekend at the White House in which she and the rest of the delegation from West Virginia were named as targets by the alleged conspirators. That and more is still ahead.
21: Here's the Metro News AccuWeather forecast. Today, expect decreasing humidity with clouds giving way to sunshine and a high of 79. Tonight will be partly cloudy with a low of 56. Tomorrow will bring pleasant conditions with a mix of sun and clouds and a high of 79. By Sunday, anticipate a mix of clouds and sunshine with a high of 86. The voice of Charleston, 580 WCHS.
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14: Still ahead, we'll get an update on sports with Daniel Woods, but right now in our backgrounder, U.S. Senator Shelley Moore Capito telling West Virginia reporters that she was in West Virginia last weekend when the White House hosted that UFC event for the president's birthday. The FBI information, though, shows Capito was listed as a target by a 19-year-old Ohio man who's now in custody for allegedly planning an attack on the event. Capito says that's scary.
26: So I would like to start also by addressing the plot to attack the White House UFC event. Many of you have read about this. I did not attend the event, and I did not have plans to attend. I was back home in West Virginia. But as you know, I was part of the I was targeted by this attack. And you know what? This is just scary times. It is very troubling to me, as you can imagine, but I'm grateful for the FBI and our law enforcement partners for their professionalism and commitment and their diligence to protect any attacks. You know, we got to turn down the heat here. It's very unsettling.
14: And the names of U.S. House members from West Virginia, Kara Miller and Raleigh Moore, were also in those documents. Tyson Proper and four others were arrested by the FBI for allegedly plotting to use explosive-equipped drones and snipers to attack the White House event. Proper's parents tipped off police. Now let's get an update on sports. Daniel Woods is in with that this morning. Morning, Daniel.
10: Good morning, Chris. The West Virginia baseball team is back home in Morgantown after its historic run in the College World Series came to an end in the national semifinals. This season included a new program record for wins and, of course, the first World Series appearance in school history. Head coach Steve Saban says what this team did will not soon be forgotten.
2: Greatest season in program history. They've been playing baseball here for 135 years, so those kids that put on the jersey were the best to ever do it. So there's been a lot of great players and a lot of great teams, but this collection of individuals was able to do something that no one else has ever done.
10: Read more looking back on the West Virginia baseball team season at WVMetroNews.com. The best seniors in West Virginia high school football take the field tomorrow for the North-South All-Star Classic. One last game before heading off to play in college. Herbert Hoover lineman Mighty Lopez is one of the leaders on the South team and says he's enjoyed the chance to compete alongside the top players in the state.
12: Honestly, it was nothing like I expected going into it. I met a lot of great guys, a lot of new friends that I'm sure I'll keep for a long time. A lot of guys that are going like similar experiences that are about to go to college and play football. And we've just all been hanging out and having a great time together all week, getting these practices done, going through the same thing as everyone else, eating this cafeteria food. It's actually good though.
10: The North-South All-Star Football Classic kicks off at South Charleston High School tomorrow at noon. The North-South basketball games are coming up tonight. The girls take the floor at the South Charleston Community Center at 6:30. The boys to follow at 8 o'clock. The final All-State teams continue to roll in for the 2026 athletic year with it at its close. And the West Virginia Sports Writers Association's Class AAA softball selections are here. Winfield senior pitcher Maddie Carroll captains the first team after leading the Generals to a state championship, while John Marshall's junior infielder Nora Schock is the second team captain. You can find the full list of selections right now at WVMetroNews.com. The Marshall Women's Swimming and Diving Program has its new leader, announcing Phoebe Campbell as the herd's new head coach. Campbell comes to Marshall from the University of Akron, where she served as an assistant coach and also spent time at New Mexico, Texas A&M, and Vassar. She'll be formally introduced with a press conference at Joan C. Edwards Stadium on June 30th. And Major League Baseball and the league's team owners are proposing a massive change to the MLB draft and international player signing process. A proposal presented at a meeting with the MLB Players Association includes cutting the draft from 20 to 12 rounds, barring high school players from being drafted, and increasing the minimum age to sign international amateurs from 16 to 18. Morning news time is 6:20.
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9: More cost-saving measures may be coming to KRT. Good morning, I'm Chris Lawrence in the Jarrett Construction Studios of 580 WCHS, and you're listening to the morning news. KRT is going to have to look for adjustments in its transportation service.
10: Kanawha Valley Regional Transportation Authority Executive Director Sean Hill says they're dipping into their reserve account funds. He says the KRT board approved a budget last month that used nearly $2 million from the $11.3 million in reserve. The Kanawha County Public Safety Levy funds 60% of KRT's operations, but a slight reduction is coming when the newly approved levy takes effect in 3 years. Hill says the deficit will go from $1.9 million to $2.7 million at that point. Hill says KRT can't keep spending money from its savings account. The money will eventually run out.
11: It's the middle of 2031 that reserve account would be depleted.
10: He says the board is developing scenarios for next steps, and they'll hold public hearings to get passenger feedback before making final decisions. I'm Jack Carlson, 580 WCHS.
9: Charleston police continue their investigation into a fatal crash that involved a city fire department SUV. Police say preliminary information shows the driver of that SUV was responding to an emergency call on Lee Street West Wednesday evening when the vehicle collided with a passenger car at the intersection of Ohio Street. The driver of the vehicle, 82-year-old Glenna Woodson, died a few minutes afterward. Police say the investigation shows the fire department SUV did have its emergency lights and sirens activated. An about-face for a North Carolina man charged with committing a murder here in Kanawha County. The Sheriff's Department says 27-year-old Harold Patterson will now fight extradition back to West Virginia. Deputies allege Patterson killed a man whose body was found near a burning vehicle on Cabin Creek Road last Sunday morning. The victim's name hasn't been released, and if Patterson continues to fight extradition, a governor's warrant would have to be used to get him back to West Virginia. The final 3 days of the USA Biking Championships here in Charleston will be consumed by road racing, and that begins later today. The mayor's office chief of staff, Matt Sutton, says there's going to be some traffic changes for motorists to be aware of.
12: Friday, Saturday, Sunday, Kanawha Boulevard will be closed from Clendenin to Warts Avenue. Clendenin Street to Warts Avenue, the Kanawha Boulevard shut down. The South Side Bridge is shut down to motorists. You have to use Ferry Street for the South Side Bridge access. But the South Side Bridge will be shut down.
9: And Sutton says there'll be rolling closures of other streets on the road race course, with the exception of Oak Ridge Road at the intersection with Greenbrier Street. City of Charleston has a Juneteenth parade set for 11:30 this morning at the MLK Community Center, and then a community festival will follow the parade at noon at Slack Plaza. You're starting the day with the morning news on the Voice of Charleston, 580 WCHS.
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0: Morning news time is 6:26. I'm Chris Lawrence.
1: And I'm Daniel Woods.
0: A statewide emergency declaration in the state of Louisiana after widespread rainfall and flooding. ABC News meteorologist Lee Goldberg with an update on severe weather.
2: Cleaning up from storms on Thursday in the Northeast with lots of wind. We had some tornadoes to the south, but the flash flooding from Louisiana all the way to Mississippi and Alabama. Wind reports all the way to the Mid-Atlantic. Still some flood threats from Texas all the way to the Mid-Atlantic. We're drying out in the Northeast, lowering humidity. Showers across the plains. It's nice in the west. The flood threat is from San Antonio all the way to Jacksonville, but it's a level 3 out of 4 from Mobile to Montgomery, up to 4 inches per hour and 6 to 12 inches of additional rain.
0: And Louisiana Governor Jeff Landry says a road worker was killed during storm cleanup efforts in Mississippi on Thursday.
1: The Trump administration had fought to uphold the federal ban on gun ownership for most marijuana users, struck down by the Supreme Court as unconstitutional on Thursday. ABC News senior Washington reporter Devin Dwyer.
3: It was unanimous, remarkable, written by Justice Neil Gorsuch, a conservative, joined by the liberals. And it basically rolls back a federal law that's been on the books for 60 years, prohibiting anyone who is an addict or unlawful user of a controlled substance from having a gun, using a gun in any form, regardless of whether you're intoxicated at the time.
1: That Supreme Court case applied to a Texas gun owner who consumed marijuana several times a week.
0: Felony charges have been filed in Los Angeles against a popular comedian accused of not paying any of his taxes for years.
4: Carlos Mencia tours the country performing and is best known for his Comedy Central series Mind of Mencia. Now Los Angeles County District Attorney Nathan Hochman announcing 12 felony counts against Mencia, alleging he did not pay any of his taxes from 2019 to 2024 and allegedly ignored all notices to pay on $8.7 million in income.
5: I am guessing that Mr. Mencia thought that taxes were maybe a laughing matter. But they're not a laughing matter.
4: If convicted of the charges, Mencia could get 10 years in state prison and have to pay back all of the taxes plus interest. Alex Stone, ABC News, Los Angeles.
1: It was like a party that New York has never seen before, and one that was 5 decades in the making. New York City turned out to celebrate their NBA champion Knicks through the Canyon of Heroes. ABC's Aaron Katursky was there.
6: Finals MVP Jalen Brunson basked in the glory.
7: Damn, New York, we really did it, man. We really did it. Wouldn't trade this for a world.
6: The mayor handed the Knicks keys to the city before Alicia Keys serenaded the champs with her New York anthem.
8: New York, yeah. Concrete jungle where dreams are made of. There's nothing you can't do.
9: They're cleaning up all the confetti now, but the elation that has overtaken this city over the Knicks and their championship is bound to linger for some time.
1: That's Aaron Katursky reporting.
0: National Park Service employees spent Thursday trying to clean up the Lincoln Memorial Reflection Pool. Days after workers finished painting the bottom of the pool, American flag blue at the direction of President Trump, the water turned green from algae. On top of that, that new paint is starting to peel.
10: Washington's iconic reflecting pool looking dirty and green less than 2 weeks after the president announced its $14 million renovation was complete. Workers could be seen wading through the pool to clean out algae and dirt.
11: I want my money back after seeing this. I think that it was a huge waste of money to begin with, and I think our resources could be used a lot better elsewhere.
10: No comment yet from the White House. Jacqueline Lee, ABC News, Los Angeles.
0: 6:30 now on the morning news, and taking a look at the weather around the state of West Virginia this morning. In Wheeling, partly cloudy, 58 degrees. Mostly cloudy in Huntington, 66. Sutton, cloudy, 64. Cloudy in Logan in 63, and in Martinsburg, cloudy in 68 degrees. 6:30 now, you're listening to the Morning News.
12: Here's the Metro News AccuWeather forecast. Today, expect decreasing humidity with clouds giving way to sunshine and a high of 79. Tonight will be partly cloudy with a low of 56. Tomorrow will bring pleasant conditions with a mix of sun and clouds and a high of 79. By Sunday, anticipate a mix of clouds and sunshine with a high of 86. The voice of Charleston, 580 WCHS.
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0: In 1914, the same year the first commercial flight soared and the Panama Canal opened, Greer Industries was born. 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
10: 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If you're a paddler, one of the most popular gatherings of kayak enthusiasts will be tomorrow in Tornado for the sanctioned float at the Cole River, the 24th annual Tour de Cole. It'll draw people from all over the place, celebrating the rebirth of the Cole River. Bill Curry with Cole River Group says if you are coming into town for the event, bring your kayak and your gear to Tornado's Meadowood Park today and drop it off.
11: They come out, and we try to get people to come out on Friday with their kayak and bring their boat in the night before and park it in the rows that we move into the river, and that way they can go back, and the next day they come to the Gateway Shopping Center and all the parking in downtown St. Albans. And we have a fleet donated by Jeff Roy, his organization, a fleet of beautiful buses that then early in the morning take them the day of the Tour de Cole to Meadowood, where their boat is waiting for.
10: That'll be $5 to leave it there overnight, but it'll be solid security and you won't have to worry. Bring plenty of water and sunscreen and have a great time. I'm Chris Lawrence with Outdoors Today on Metro News, the voice of West Virginia. 6:37 now on the morning news. Back to the sports desk for another update. Here's Daniel Woods. Daniel, good morning.
12: Good morning, Chris. The West Virginia baseball team is taking some time to look back on what is sure to go down as the best season in program history, at least so far. The Mountaineers return to Morgantown on Thursday, and head coach Steve Saban says while his players get some time off, the coaching staff is already working on the 2027 season.
13: Building next year's roster. There's a transfer portal player that is getting in town tonight and starts recruiting tomorrow morning, so it's that quick. And we have exit meetings with players, so you kind of got to figure out where guys are at and what they're thinking and what our plans for next season are.
12: After seeing Mountaineer fans flock to Omaha for the College World Series over the last week, Saban says it's amazing to see how much support his program has.
13: Incredible. I think the longer that you're here in this state and the more that you represent WVU, you recognize that it really is unique and what WVU has to offer really is special.
12: Read more looking back on the West Virginia baseball team's season at WVMetroNews.com. The North-South All-Star Football Classic is one day away, with the top seniors in West Virginia high school football meeting for one more game before starting their college careers. Herbert Hoover lineman Mighty Lopez gets a special opportunity this week, playing for his high school coach Joey Fields, who's doubling as the head coach for the South team.
14: It's been pretty much roll with exactly what he wants, because, I mean, I feel like I have an advantage coming from playing for him, but I also have an advantage and I'm able to help everybody else because I already understand what he wants and how the plays are going to work and what we're doing on offense. I kind of have that ability as well. I've done it for 3 years at a high level, and now I'm able to help other people do it, so either we get it done quicker and we can do it as a team.
12: The North-South All-Star Football Classic kicks off at South Charleston High School tomorrow at noon. The North-South basketball games are tonight at the South Charleston Community Center. The girls take the floor at 6:30. The boys follow at 8 o'clock. The last All-State teams are rolling in for the 2026 athletic year. The West Virginia Sports Writers Association's Class AAA softball selections coming out on Thursday. Winfield's senior pitcher Maddie Carroll captains the first team. She led the Generals to a state championship, while John Marshall, junior infielder Nora Schock, is the second team captain. The full list of selections with first team, second team, and honorable mentions is available right now at WVMetroNews.com. The Marshall women's swimming and diving program has been through a lot in the last year, but it has a new head coach, announcing Phoebe Campbell as the new leader of the herd program. She comes to Marshall from the University of Akron, where she served as an assistant coach. She also has experience at New Mexico, Texas A&M, and Vassar. She'll be formally introduced with a press conference at Joan C. Edwards Stadium on June 30th. Major League Baseball and the league's team owners are looking to make a massive change to how amateur players enter the pros, including the Major League Draft and the international player signing process. A proposal presented at a meeting with the MLB Players Association includes cutting the draft from 20 to 12 rounds, barring high school players from being drafted by setting a minimum age of 20 years old, and increasing the minimum age to sign international amateurs from 16 to 18, while also implementing an international player draft. The MLBPA responded with a statement on Thursday with negative thoughts toward that proposal, saying it falls, quote, woefully short. Federal reform to college sports could be on the way with the Protect College Sports Act passing the Senate Commerce Committee, clearing the way for a vote by the full Senate sometime in the future. The bill would place a cap on athlete compensation, age, and eligibility, while permitting schools to sell their media rights as one body instead of on a conference-by-conference basis. The SEC and Big Ten released a joint statement Thursday saying revisions to the bill are required to gain their support, while NCAA President Charlie Baker said that the bill does not address every problem in college sports, but is a compromise that needs to move forward. And the U.S. Open is underway at Shinnecock Hills Golf Club in New York, with the first round suspended by darkness late on Thursday. Wyndham Clark made it through 16 holes. He holds a four-stroke lead after shooting 6 under par. Play resumes this morning with a tight leaderboard, including 16 players within 5 strokes of Clark to start the day. Morning news time is 6:41.
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16: Earlier this week, Governor Morsi held a news conference at the state capitol. He announced the results of the audits of a couple of the state's large.
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12: With your WCHS sports update, good morning. I'm Daniel Woods. The celebration continues for the George Washington High School baseball team, state champions for the first time in program history. Head coach Mike Davis says after that championship win over Morgantown, he had a conversation with Mohegan's head coach Pat Sherrill about how much both teams fought through in the game.
18: Morgantown is so good, man. They're just tough. They're tough out. He just mentioned the mistakes that they made, and I said, equally on our part, we made almost just as many mistakes, but it just came down to who was going to make the last mistake, and we're fortunate that we hung tough and hung in there.
12: You can read more about the championship win for George Washington at WVMetroNews.com. The West Virginia North-South All-Star Classic basketball games are coming up tonight. The girls take the floor at the South Charleston Community Center at 6:30. The boys tip off at 8 o'clock. With your sports update, I'm Daniel Woods.
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21: An alert neighbor is credited with stopping a burglary in the Elkview community overnight. Good morning, I'm Chris Lawrence in the Jarrett Construction Studios of 580 WCHS, and you're listening to the morning news. Kanawha County Sheriff's Department says that neighbor observed a masked man entering a neighbor's back door and called 911. The Sheriff's Department was quickly on the scene where they arrested Scotty Dennis. Deputies found evidence that he was stealing items from the home and had them in his vehicle. He's now charged with burglary, and it turns out Dennis was already free on bond for an unrelated embezzlement case. The prosecutor's office will pursue revocation of that bond. He's in jail this morning in lieu of $50,000. Dollars new bond. Charleston police say an elderly woman is dead after a T-bone crash involving a Charleston Fire Department SUV.
22: Police say their investigation into the crash remains active. The deadly collision happened Wednesday evening at around 6:14 when a Charleston Fire Department SUV traveling east on Lee Street West, responding to an emergency call with lights and siren on, approached the intersection with Ohio Avenue. Police say a car driven by 82-year-old Glenna Woodson of Charleston entered the intersection. The SUV hit her car in the driver's side door, a T-bone-type collision. Woodson died not long after the wreck. The driver of the city fire department vehicle was also injured. The driver's name has not been released. Charleston police are asking anyone who may have seen the crash to call them. I'm Jeff Jenkins, 580 WCHS.
21: KRT going to schedule public meetings to talk about some additional changes being considered for KRT routes. Executive Director Sean Hill says several fixed routes are going to have to be replaced with KRT Plus service. He says right now KRT is just spending into its reserves.
2: To get people to work, to get them to their grocery store, to medical appointments, and we want to make sure we can do that, but we also have a responsibility to taxpayers to live within our means. So what we're going to do is here in the coming weeks, and we'll put this information out to hold another series of public hearings where we go over several different scenarios.
21: KRT Plus is more like a ride-sharing service, smaller vans used for more direct service and saving on fuel. Today is Juneteenth. That means a busy day in Charleston. Lineup begins at 10 this morning at the MLK Center for the Juneteenth Parade that begins at 11:30, and then a community-wide Juneteenth event will be at Slack Plaza. Tonight, it's live on the levee, music beginning at 6:30 at Haddad Riverfront Park. Tomorrow is West Virginia Day, but the state capitol and local holiday is being recognized today. You'll find federal offices closed for Juneteenth and state offices for West Virginia Day. Also, no mail running today. You're starting the day with the morning news on the Voice of Charleston, 580 WCHS.
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5: Good morning. Here's your traffic update. A mudslide on County Route 83, 12751 Paint Creek Road in Gallagher. The northbound road is closed and the southbound road is closed. In Boone County, bridge work on U.S. 119 South and North from mile marker 85 to mile marker 12. And the activities downtown today, the boulevard will be closed from Clendenin Street to Hale Street. I'm Chapel in the WCHS Network Traffic Studio.
23: Morning news time is 6:48. I'm Daniel Woods.
21: And I'm Chris Lawrence.
23: In Berkeley County, two former employees of the county tax department have been hit with federal charges alleging they embezzled $3 million in a years-long scheme targeting accounts of those under the conservatorship of the county sheriff's department. U.S. Attorney Matt Harvey says this was a theft of money from those who can't take care of themselves.
24: The indictment does not describe an isolated breach, but rather a prolonged and calculated abuse of authority by individuals entrusted with the stewardship of public funds and the protection of the vulnerable members of our community.
23: 60-year-old Barbara Gooden and 48-year-old Lisa French face federal charges of bank fraud and conspiracy. Berkeley County Sheriff Rob Blair said once he learned about the matter, he took appropriate steps to put new leadership in place and wanted to restore the public's confidence and trust in the matter.
25: We're committed to transparency, to doing the next right thing. I tell my deputies and everyone, let's do the next right thing, and we'll let this judicial process play out. And I respect that. I respect the rule of law, and we'll wait to see the outcome of that.
23: Neither Blair nor Harvey would comment on the particulars of the case, citing the ongoing investigation.
21: U.S. Senator Shelley Moore Capito says she has questions about a potential agreement between the U.S. and Iran to end that dispute. President Donald Trump signed a memorandum of understanding this week that could offer peaceful resolution to the conflict. Capito says the Senate needs to be brought into those discussions.
26: Right now, I think we need more details. We need to fill in the blank and fuzzy areas that have been left unseen. And they may be still negotiating part of these, but we need to be a part of that. We've been left in the dark really this week.
21: And Capito says if there is a deal beyond this MOU, then the Senate should be playing a role.
26: If, in fact, the president does sign a full agreement with the Iranians, I believe it needs to come before the Senate for us to debate and for us to weigh in on.
21: That memorandum established a 60-day period of direct negotiations to reach a final binding peace deal.
23: The CFO of Clarksburg-based WV News and her husband have been charged with misdemeanor crimes related to drugs. 47-year-old Crystal Eifert and 54-year-old Timothy Eifert both have grafted and are charged with operating a drug house. Police say they observed the home for several months with multiple visits, making short stops daily, and evidence of drug use in the trash outside the home. Publisher Andy Nicely tells Metro News Eifert has been a top worker and active in the community. He added the arrest record shows WVU News with no involvement at all in the case.
21: A former treasurer of the Grafton High School Athletic Boosters is charged with embezzlement
0: for misusing funds. State police say 58-year-old Allison Musgraves is alleged to have written a dozen checks and made nearly 30 debit card purchases with more than $7,000 in funds to support athletic programming at Grafton High School. Investigators say Musgraves

0: Musgrave later admitted that she had used the debit card for personal purchases and posted a $25,000 bond this week.
1: Appalachian Power has about 1,200 scattered outages continuing to be worked on as they repair today after high winds and stormy weather passed through the southern and central parts of the state Thursday. Mon Power still has about 2,400 customers out of power. The heavy storms hit in two areas, the southern coalfields and the mid-Ohio Valley, then moved across the state. Roger Bryant heads up emergency services in Logan County.
2: We got some trees down, but those have been cleaned up. And I think we've still got about 850 people without power, but those are pockets scattered around the county.
1: Doyle Cutright is the emergency services director in Upshur County.
3: We've just had minor impacts, a lot of trees down, blocked roadways, but nothing significant, a lot of rain, a lot of trees down, but that's about it.
1: That was a similar story in all counties where a lot of trees were downed, but most homes and businesses were not significantly impacted.
0: Police have released more information about a deadly collision in Charleston that involved a Charleston Fire Department vehicle. The victim killed was 82-year-old Glenna Woodson of Charleston. The city fire vehicle, an SUV, had its lights and siren activated and was responding to a call when the operator hit Woodson's vehicle in the driver's side door in an intersection on Charleston's west side. The fire department worker was also hospitalized, but authorities have not released their name as the investigation continues.
1: A burglary suspect has been arrested in the act. Scotty Dennis was arrested overnight when he was observed stealing items from a home in Elkview. Deputies say a neighbor spotted him in the act and called 911. The neighbor prevented him from leaving, and deputies arrived quickly.
0: The latest in the ongoing saga over the Greenbrier Resort comes from White Sulphur Springs Holdings, the affiliate of Omni Hotels and Resorts. Their legal team maintains that this case involving the dispute in state court ought to be thrown out. Meanwhile, there's a separate federal lawsuit that's been on pause as the Justice family family businesses seek alternative financing.
4: That federal lawsuit is largely on hold while the justices pursue a financing deal of up to $500 million. With Kennedy Lewis Investment Group, a New York alternative asset management firm based on opportunistic and private credit.
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5: Here's the Metro News AccuWeather forecast. Today, expect decreasing humidity with clouds giving way to sunshine and a high of 79. Tonight will be partly cloudy with a low of 56. Tomorrow will bring pleasant conditions with a mix of sun and clouds and a high of 79. By Sunday, anticipate a mix of clouds and sunshine with a high of 86. The voice of Charleston, 580 WCHS.
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11: Good morning. Here's your traffic update. A mudslide on County Route 83, 12751 Paint Creek Road in Gallagher. The northbound road is closed and the southbound road is closed. In Boone County, bridge work on US 119 South and North from mile marker 85 to mile marker 12. And the activities downtown today, the boulevard will be closed from Clendenin Street to Hale Street. I'm Chapel in the WCHS Network Traffic Studio.
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1: North Carolina advanced in the College World Series by knocking out West Virginia 12-7 Wednesday. The Mountaineers won 47 games this year with outstanding pitching and great defense. The bats peaked in the postseason, allowing West Virginia to win a regional it hosted and then a super regional for the first time. West Virginia went 2-2 in the College World Series with two wins over Troy, two losses to North Carolina. Mountaineer coach Steve Saban stands to lose key pieces of that pitching staff. Max Yale, Ian Korn, Reese Passenger, and Ben McDougal. Saban says building the staff around 10-game winner Chance and Cole will be the goal for next season.
13: And so it's not really about the total amount of arms. It's just quality at which they perform in those moments. There's basically no team in the country that when you get to this event would ever throw more than seven pitchers, and it's probably more like five. That's really what you need. And so throughout the year, every staff starts with 18. That whittles down to 12. Eight get the majority of the innings, and then when you get to Omaha, five actually throw. And then you might mix in a couple like left-handed matchup guys, right-handed matchup guys, depending on what your personnel is. And so not necessarily the amount of arms, it's just you need to have good matchups too. So who you play matters in this event. So some of that's luck of the draw, and then some of that's when you're hot or how guys are performing or their recovery or their age or how they bounce back, all those kind of things. So I think we really had a good shot from the pitching side. That was probably the deepest staff we've ever had, and you continue to try to make it deeper and better and more nasty and all of those things. But we probably had the arms that we needed to win a title this year.
1: North Carolina against Oklahoma, best of three College World Series final starts Saturday. With the Golden Blue Report, I'm Kyle Wiggs, Metro News Sports.
0: 6:59 in the morning news. We've got more coming up the next hour. Stay with us. I'm Chris Lawrence on Metro News, the voice of West Virginia.
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14: From ABC News, I'm Chuck Severson. Another speed bump to getting Iran negotiations wrapped up. Vice President J.D. Vance is not going to Switzerland today, as scheduled to begin the next round of talks with Iran on nuclear and other issues. Postponed, says the Swiss Ministry of Foreign Affairs. Some of President Trump's fellow Republicans in Congress are openly criticizing the deal as giving too much to Iran. Iran already profiting by being allowed again to sell oil. And in Lebanon, of which Iran demands an end to fighting.
15: Israel, which was not involved in these negotiations, has made it clear it will not withdraw. And overnight, Israel's military says it struck Hezbollah targets across Lebanon, with Lebanese officials reporting at least 16 deaths.
14: ABC's Karen Hua. Remnants of Tropical Storm Arthur continue through the Gulf Coast. Alabama bracing for possible rain, flash flood warnings, and high winds. This man in a Baldwin County RV park says he thought about staying.
16: I was going to, but I know better. I mean, I'm looking at the river and watching the news, and I mean, it's just a tragic thing for everybody out here that lives a camping life.
14: Outside New Orleans, drone video shows neighborhoods inundated with high water, vehicles stranded along flooded roads, some drivers forced to push their own cars. It's Juneteenth, the federal holiday, noting when some of the last Americans to hear of it heard that slaves were free.
17: To mark the 2.5 years between the signing of the Emancipation Proclamation and the day the news arrived in Texas, Opal Lee takes a 2.5 mile walk in her hometown of Fort Worth every June 19th. Even at 99, she says,
18: I don't think I know everything. And teach me if you will. I'd appreciate it.
17: The grandmother of Juneteenth led the push to make this a federal holiday. Jim Ryan, ABC News.
14: Barack Obama's Presidential Center in Chicago opens to the public today on the city's south side. You're listening to ABC News.
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14: Not funny, the case of a comedian facing charges of tax evasion in Los Angeles. The county district attorney's new business tax fraud unit filed its first case, and it's against Carlos Mencia for allegedly not paying his personal or business taxes from 2019 to 2024.
22: He is on the California Franchise Tax Board's list of the 500 greatest tax delinquents in both personal and corporate income categories.
14: LA District Attorney Nathan Hochman. Police have charged a third person with an arson attack on a Melbourne, Australia synagogue that was allegedly directed by Iran. The attack was in December 2024. A higher percentage of vigorous physical activity led to lower rates of 8 major chronic diseases and death from any cause. That from a new study from the European Society of Cardiology. ABC's Alex Stone.
23: Researchers studied nearly 100,000 people, tracking their level of vigorous exercise and the risk of disease over time. Even brief bursts of physical activity, like sprinting to catch the bus or a brisk stair climb, made a difference, according to the researchers. Compared with people who did not do any strenuous movement, those with the highest levels saw up to a 60% decrease in risk of inflammatory conditions.
14: Police in Vietnam have seized more than 400 cats in a major bust of an animal theft ring. Animal welfare groups and local media say the investigation saved hundreds of animals which were destined for the dinner table. Chuck Sievertson, ABC News.
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14: Here's the Metro News AccuWeather forecast. Today will be less humid with clouds giving way to sunshine, reaching a high of 79. Tonight will be partly cloudy with a low of 56. Tomorrow is expected to be pleasant with a mix of sun and clouds, also with a high of 79. On Sunday, anticipate intervals of clouds and sunshine with a high of 86. Monday will bring cloudy and humid conditions with a chance of a couple of showers and a thunderstorm and a high of 75. Tuesday is forecasted to be partly sunny and humid with a high of 78. The voice of Charleston, 580 WCHS.
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0: News, a service of Metro News, the voice of West Virginia. I'm Chris Lawrence, and it's 7:06. Let's take a look at what's happening across West Virginia with an update from the Metro News Anchor Desk. A North Carolina man accused of a Kanawha County murder is now fighting his extradition.
1: Harold Patterson, age 27, of Laurinburg, North Carolina, initially waived his extradition rights on Wednesday, but according to Kanawha County Sheriff's Office Sergeant Jeremy Burns, later changed his mind. He was arrested and charged with first-degree murder Tuesday for killing a man whose body was found next to a burning car on Cabin Creek Road Sunday. Deputies from Kanawha County traveled to North Carolina this week, and warrants connected to the case were served there, as well as in Kanawha and Putnam counties. The victim's body was taken to the office of the chief medical examiner, and while it was determined that the death was a homicide, the victim's name has not been released. The extradition timeline typically takes around 20 days, according to Kanawha County Sheriff's Office officials. I'm Daniel Woods, WVMetroNews.com.
0: A Morgan County magistrate has been suspended. The Morgan Messenger reports that Magistrate Vince Shambaugh has been temporarily suspended after a report by the Judicial Disciplinary Council. Now, that report alleges that Shambaugh engaged in violation of the Code of Judicial Conduct, but the specific allegations of what he did were not disclosed. The Supreme Court granted the suspension. However, they declined a request that it be done without pay. A pair of employees at the Berkeley County Tax Office faced serious federal charges. U.S. Attorney Matt Harvey announced that the charges against 60-year-old Barbara Gooden and 48-year-old Lisa French, both of Martinsburg, are bank fraud and conspiracy. Harvey says the pair is accused of a longtime scheme that bilked the county out of close to $3 million. And according to Harvey, it went on for 17 years.
2: The breadth, duration, and nature of the conduct alleged underscores the importance of rigorous oversight and the necessity to hold those who abuse their authority accountable.
0: That money was taken from the accounts of individuals under the conservatorship of the sheriff and unable to handle their own affairs. The state's largest public transportation system is battling million-dollar budget deficits.
3: Kanawha Valley Regional Transportation Authority Executive Director Sean Hill says they're dipping into their reserve account funds. He says the KRT board approved a budget last month that used nearly $2 million from the $11.3 million in reserve. The Kanawha County Public Safety Levy funds 60% of KRT's operations, but a slight reduction is coming when the newly approved levy takes effect in 3 years. Hill says the deficit will go from $1.9 million to $2.7 million at that point. Hill says KRT can't keep spending money from its savings account. The money will eventually run out.
4: It's the middle of 2031 that reserve account would be depleted.
3: He says the board is developing scenarios for next steps, and they'll hold public hearings to get passenger feedback before making final decisions. I'm Jack Carlson, WVMetroNews.com.
0: The West Virginia First Foundation has approved $4 million in funding for a project created by the Rockefeller Neuroscience Institute in Morgantown. Executive Director Jonathan Board.
5: They've gone through a very rigorous process for direct funding. Their team has presented an opportunity to fund a project that will build technology, training, and support systems of care needed to expand access to an innovative addiction treatment approach throughout the state of West Virginia and really beyond.
0: The foundation oversees the money from the opioid settlements and allocates grants aimed at programs that battle addiction. The CFO of Clarksburg-based WV News and her husband face charges of allegedly operating a drug house. Grafton police say 47-year-old Crystal Eifert and her husband, 54-year-old Timothy Eifert, both from Grafton, have been charged with a misdemeanor crime related to drugs. Now, police say they were alerted to the property they own by neighbors who noticed a lot of people going in and out of the house on Yates Avenue in Grafton. Detectives say they surveilled the house from March through June, seeing bicycle traffic and some vehicle traffic with visitors staying only a short time. They say they also recovered burnt foil, snorting devices, small bags with white powder residue, and more by sorting through the Eifert's trash. WV News publisher Andy Nicely says Crystal Eifert has been a great employee.
6: Crystal's been an excellent employee. And she was recently promoted to the position of CFO as a result of that.
0: And Nicely says WV News trusts the authorities will do their job.
6: We trust the authorities in Taylor County. It's doing the investigation to make it clear of their findings. And we believe, you know, everyone is innocent until proven guilty.
0: Crystal Eifert was released on $50,000 bond, while Timothy Eifert remains in the Tigard Valley Regional Jail in lieu of $50,000 bond. The road races of the USA Cycling Pro Road Nationals get started today through the streets of Charleston. Kyle Knott is director of USA Cycling, says Charleston embraces the cycling culture.
7: They're fantastic. They've been great partners since, you know, when they first put the bid in for the event back in 2024. We enjoy our time. You know, everybody here in the city is always asking, you know, how are you liking West Virginia? How are you liking Charleston? And everybody is just like, it's great. Racers have come up and told us, and they're so welcoming here. They want us back every year. And, you know, for a cyclist, sometimes you don't want to necessarily be on the roads because people are like, get out of here. But this town is fantastic.
0: The road course will result in a lot of closed streets in downtown Charleston starting this evening and stretching into the weekend. There may also be some rolling roadblocks happening on other streets during those road races. 7:11 now, you're listening to the Morning News.
8: Here's the Metro News AccuWeather forecast. Today, expect decreasing humidity with clouds giving way to sunshine and a high of 79. Tonight will be partly cloudy with a low of 56. Tomorrow will bring pleasant conditions with a mix of sun and clouds and a high of 79. By Sunday, anticipate a mix of clouds and sunshine with a high of 86. The Voice of Charleston, 580 WCHS.
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14: I spent $16 on my Etsy witch, I believe, and I think it was worth every penny.
12: Catherine Michelle, among those hiring witches on Etsy to try to make sure everything is picture perfect on their wedding day.
14: And that makes me feel like I've done everything I possibly can do to help the weather be on my side.
12: That's as wedding costs rise, along with the TikTok testimonials about wedding weather witches. And a growing number of brides look every which way to protect their costly wedding day.
15: Perfect weather for the entire weekend.
16: The sun came out just before the ceremony. They paid the Etsy witch $10.
12: The Knot says weddings run an average $34,000 in the U.S., with couples in Philadelphia, Washington, D.C., Los Angeles, Boston, San Francisco, Chicago, and New York City spending much, much more, making a good weather spell for under $20 a bargain. Denise Pellegrini, Bloomberg Radio.
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18: Hi, this is David McCormick. In 1961, John F. Kennedy challenged the nation to land a man on the moon. 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
0: 7:15 now on the morning news. Coming up in our moment, Daniel Woods will have sports. Right now in our backgrounder, two former leaders in the Berkeley County Sheriff's Tax Office are named in a federal criminal investigation that has resulted in charges. U.S. Attorney Matt Harvey explained part of the case during a Thursday news conference in Martinsburg.
2: If these allegations hold true, this is one, if not the largest, public corruption schemes in West Virginia history. The indictment alleges that Barbara G. Gooden, formerly the chief tax deputy, and Lisa L. French, formerly the fiduciary supervisor, engaged in a deliberate pattern of conduct over a period exceeding 15 years. According to the allegations in the indictment, the defendants systematically diverted cash tax payments made by Berkeley County residents and concealed these thefts through the issuance of fraudulent checks drawn from conservatorship accounts administered on behalf of adults unable to manage their own financial affairs. The indictment further alleges that the defendants directed funds from these conservator accounts to personal expenses and to a private enterprise under Ms. French's control, and that both defendants employed the sheriff's signature stamp without his approval. In total, the indictment encompasses more than 700 fraudulent transactions, including over 500 forged checks, including at least 59 conservator accounts, and resulting in alleged losses in excess of $3 million. The defendants are charged with conspiracy to commit bank fraud and bank fraud. The United States will seek forfeiture of at least $2.7 million in proceeds attributable to the alleged criminal conduct.
0: And you can read more on the case in a story this morning at WVMetroNews.com. 7:17 on the morning news. Back to the sports desk. Daniel Woods is in. Morning, Daniel.
1: Good morning, Chris. The West Virginia baseball team gets plenty of time to reflect on its historic season, returning to Morgantown on Thursday from the College World Series. WVU head coach Steve Sabins says that with memories made in Omaha, it's time to focus on things close to home for a time.
21: Go super quick. It's like the most unifying, team-oriented thing ever when you're out there competing for a national title, and then as soon as it's over, you kind of have to sort out personal things, right? And so it becomes a little bit the opposite of what we were just doing.
1: Saban says that the work for the 2027 season is already underway, with transfer visits beginning today. Read more looking back at the West Virginia baseball team's season at WVMetroNews.com. The North-South All-Star football game gets started at South Charleston High School tomorrow, marking the final high school football game for some of the best seniors in the state of West Virginia. Herbert Hoover lineman Mighty Lopez is playing for the last time before heading to the University of Charleston and says he's expecting a lot of great competition.
22: I'm most looking forward to seeing how we play as a team. I think, like, not like saying the North won't play well, but I think we're really, as a team, really close, and we're going to play super well together. So I'm looking forward to playing our best against their best. Yeah, I'm just excited to play. I think we're going to be playing some hard-nosed football out here.
1: The North-South All-Star Football Classic kicks off at South Charleston High School tomorrow at noon. The North-South basketball games are tonight. The girls on the floor at the South Charleston Community Center starting at 6:30. The boys following at 8 o'clock. The West Virginia Sports Writers Association continues to roll out the final All-State teams for the 2026 athletic year, and the Class AAA softball selections are the latest to come out. Winfield's senior pitcher, Maddie Carroll, is the first team captain. After leading the Generals to a state championship, John Marshall's junior infielder, Nora Schock, captains the second team. The full list of selections is available now at WVMetroNews.com. The Marshall University Women's Swimming and Diving Program, after a tumultuous year, has a new head coach, Phoebe Campbell, announced as the new leader for the Herd program. She joins Marshall's team from the University of Akron, where she served as an assistant coach after stints at New Mexico, Texas A&M, and Vassar. She'll be introduced at a press conference at Joan C. Edwards Stadium on June 30th. Federal reform to college sports could be on the way. The Protect College Sports Act passed the Senate Commerce Committee on Thursday, which clears the way for a vote by the full Senate. That bill would place a cap on athlete compensation, age, and eligibility while permitting schools to sell their media rights as a singular body. The SEC and Big Ten have been outspoken opponents of that bill, releasing a joint statement Thursday saying that revisions are required to gain their support, while NCAA President Charlie Baker said that the bill doesn't address every problem in college sports, but is a compromise that needs to move forward. And the U.S. Open enters day two at Shinnecock Hills Golf Club in New York today. Wyndham Clark made it through 16 holes before play was suspended by darkness late on Thursday. He holds a four-stroke lead, shooting six under par. Morning news time is 7:21.
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1: With your WCHS Sports Update, good morning. I'm Daniel Woods. The celebration continues for the George Washington High School baseball team, state champions for the first time in program history. Head coach Mike Davis says after that championship win over Morgantown, he had a conversation with Mohegan's head coach Pat Sherrill about how much both teams fought through in the game.
5: Morgantown is so good, man. They're just tough. They're tough out. He just mentioned the mistakes that they made, and I said, equally on our part, we made almost just as many mistakes, but it just came down to who was going to make the last mistake, and we're fortunate that we hung tough and hung in there.
1: You can read more about the championship win for George Washington at WVMetroNews.com. The West Virginia North-South All-Star Classic basketball games are coming up tonight. The girls take the floor at the South Charleston Community Center at 6:30. The boys tip off at 8 o'clock. With your sports update, I'm Daniel Woods.
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0: A man charged with a local murder now has changed his mind about extradition. Good morning. I'm Chris Lawrence in the Jarrett Construction Studios of 580 WCHS, and you're listening to the morning news. A North Carolina man who was charged with murder here in Kanawha County is now fighting his return.
1: Harold Patterson, age 27, of Laurinburg, North Carolina, initially waived his extradition rights on Wednesday, but according to Kanawha County Sheriff's Office Sergeant Jeremy Burns, later changed his mind. He was arrested and charged with first-degree murder Tuesday for killing a man whose body was found next to a burning car on Cabin Creek Road Sunday. Deputies from Kanawha County traveled to North Carolina this week, and warrants connected to the case were served there, as well as in Kanawha and Putnam counties. The victim's body was taken to the office of the chief medical examiner, and while it was determined that the death was a homicide, the victim's name has not been released. The extradition timeline typically takes around 20 days, according to Kanawha County Sheriff's Office officials. I'm Daniel Woods, 580 WCHS.
0: Charleston police say their preliminary investigation indicates the driver of a Charleston Fire Department vehicle responding to an emergency call Wednesday evening with lights and siren activated when he collided with a passenger vehicle on the west side. 82-year-old Glenna Woodson was killed when her vehicle was struck by that fire department SUV at the intersection of Lee Street West and Ohio Street, and she died at the scene. City police have not released the name of the fire department employee who was also injured. There will be some big celebrations happening later this morning on the University of Charleston campus with the latest graduation of the Mountaineer Challenge Academy South. That ceremony gets started at 10 this morning at the Geary Auditorium. The Charleston Juneteenth Parade steps off outside the MLK Community Center at 1:30 At 11:30 this morning, the parade will end at Slack Plaza at noon for a community celebration until 4 o'clock. There's a big music Hall of Fame party set for Sunday at the South Charleston Farmers Market. 11th edition of the Garden Party will take place from 3 till 6. West Virginia Music Hall of Fame Director Michael Lipton says four Hall of Famers are going to be performing.
6: From beginning to end, there's going to be music, and there's going to be four current inductees that are going to perform a little. Larry Gross, Bob Thompson, Ann Magnuson, and John Ellison.
0: And he says there'll be a special performance.
6: The big news is Corey Withers, Bill Withers' daughter, is coming to town to represent the Withers family and to do a musical tribute to her dad.
0: Read more about the Garden Party at WCHSnetwork.com. 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Cincinnati playing New York. Coverage on 580 WCHS at 7. You're starting the day with the morning news on 580 WCHS, the voice of Charleston.
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0: Morning news time is 7:27. I'm Chris Lawrence.
1: And I'm Daniel Woods.
0: Possible fallout from that controversial deal with Iran.
2: This morning, new questions about what comes next for President Trump's deal with Iran. It comes after the White House announced late last night Vice President J.D. Vance was postponing a planned trip to Switzerland, where he'd been expected to lead the next round of talks on implementing the agreement. The White House saying the trip's plans had not been finalized, calling the negotiations never simple or predictable. Meanwhile, a growing number of Republicans on Capitol Hill are openly criticizing the deal, arguing it gives too much to Iran.
0: That's ABC's Karen Hua.
3: Members of Congress in both parties are eyeing the movement of nearly $400 million from last year's One Big Beautiful Bill to fund White House security needs. The question is, will any of that money go to fund a ballroom that the president has insisted would be privately funded? ABC News national correspondent Stephen Portnoy has more from the White House.
4: The $397 million was quietly transferred to Secret Service accounts over the past week for White House security measures. When asked by ABC News what the money is for, a senior administration official didn't mention the ballroom project, saying only that the money from last year's One Big Beautiful Bill will be used on necessary security upgrades to the White House complex, including a new visitor screening center. But word of the funds transfer has sparked questions on Capitol Hill, as the Washington Post reports officials have planned for half of the ballroom's cost to be covered by taxpayer-funded entities, including the Secret Service and the military. Stephen Portnoy, ABC News, The White House.
0: Comedian Carlos Mencia has been arrested in L.A. for allegedly failing to pay taxes on millions of dollars in income.
5: The stand-up comedian is now charged with 12 felony counts. Prosecutors allege he failed to file personal and business tax returns between 2019 and 2024, resulting in more than $300,000 in unpaid California state taxes. The California Franchise Tax Board allegedly sent Mencia 78 payment notices, but they claim he never responded. Mencia began doing stand-up in the 1980s in Los Angeles, and in the early 2000s became one of the most popular comics in the country.
0: That is ABC's Andrea Fujii reporting.
3: Waymo is recalling thousands of its self-driving vehicles because the software may send the cars where they shouldn't be driving, as we hear from ABC's Alex Stone.
6: 4,000 Waymo vehicles running the fifth-generation automated driving system are being recalled because a software might cause the self-driving vehicles to go through closed construction zones. According to a recall report, the vehicle might enter and drive at speed in freeway construction zones because the cars are failing to recognize the construction zones, or the cars are prioritizing avoiding other freeway hazards. Waymo first identified the problem after 6 incidents in Phoenix, and later there were 7 more in San Francisco. Waymo is currently working on a remedy and has restricted its vehicles from freeway driving. Alex Stone, ABC News.
0: Coming up in the Entertainment Report.
7: It means so much to me to actually be a part of this film in some small way.
0: Taylor Swift on her alleged small role in the Toy Story 5, which debuts this weekend. I saw something. Was Toy Story like the movie when you were a little kid?
3: Yeah.
0: It dawned on me because I saw several of the Mountaineer players. One of the ESPN reporters was playing theme songs to certain programs.
3: Mm-hmm.
0: And it was like Drake and Josh.
3: Yeah.
0: And iCarly.
3: Yeah.
0: And I'm thinking, as I'm watching this, I'm thinking, my kids watch those shows.
3: That is my childhood in a nutshell right there.
0: I'm sitting there thinking, you know, you probably should be playing the Batman theme. That was when we were kids, right? and Daniel Boone, that was the shows on when I was a kid. So another moment to feel like a senior citizen.
3: I had the Toy Story 1 and 2 double feature on DVD.
0: Uh-huh.
3: That was a road trip stalwart for my childhood.
0: Really?
3: Yes.
0: I remember taking my kids to the theater to see Toy Story, the first one, the original.
3: Sounds good to me.
0: All right. Thank you, Daniel. Morning news time, 7:31. Taking a look at the West Virginia lottery numbers. From Thursday, the cash 25. Numbers were 1, 3, 4, 13, 19, and 24. The daily 4 was 6, 7, 7, 7. The daily 3, 5, 0, 1. And the Millionaire for Life numbers were 15, 17, 32, 53, 58, and the Millionaire Ball was 5.

0: Morning news time now is 7:32. Checking the weather this morning in Huntington. Cloudy, 65. Charleston, cloudy and 66. Partly sunny in Buchanan, 64. Lewisburg, cloudy and 63. Elkins, cloudy and 65. And in Martinsburg, partly sunny and 68 degrees. 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TJ Meadows' commentary is next on the Morning News.
1: Here's the Metro News AccuWeather forecast. Today, expect decreasing humidity with clouds giving way to sunshine and a high of 79. Tonight will be partly cloudy with a low of 56. Tomorrow will bring pleasant conditions with a mix of sun and clouds and a high of 79. By Sunday, anticipate a mix of clouds and sunshine with a high of 86. The Voice of Charleston, 580 WCHS.
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2: 7:36 on the morning news. Good morning. I'm Chris Lawrence. 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
3: Chris, the MAHA movement is making a mess of one of America's most iconic candies, M&M's. Thanks a lot, RFK Jr. The Wall Street Journal reported this week that Mars is preparing to launch a version of M&M's made without artificial dyes. The product is expected to arrive in stores in August. Now, that sounds easy enough until you realize Mars produces roughly 600 million M&M's every single day. 600 million. The company has found natural replacements for red, orange, and yellow using ingredients like beets and the like. Those colors weren't especially difficult. Blue, however, has become a nightmare. Nature doesn't offer many reliable sources for the color blue. Mars settled on spirulina, an algae often marketed as a superfood. The problem? Spirulina doesn't behave like the artificial dyes it replaces. It clogs equipment, foams during production, leaves sticky residue inside machinery, and requires much larger quantities to achieve the same color. As a result, Mars is spending millions of dollars and modifying hundreds of machines just to make blue candy blue. And who pays for all that? Consumers. The irony here is wonderful. Blue M&Ms didn't even exist until 1995. Consumers voted to replace the tan M&M with blue. The market created the product. Government pressure will now kill it. In fact, the first generation of these naturally colored M&Ms won't even include blue candies, or brown ones for that matter, because brown coloring also depends on blue dye. What this story really illustrates is the difference between political slogans and economic reality. Getting rid of artificial dyes was sold as simple, easy, common sense. Instead, it requires years of research, millions of dollars, factory upgrades, supply chain changes, and countless hours of labor to solve a problem most consumers never noticed in the first place, let alone cared about. If people truly cared that much about artificial dyes, they could have stopped buying M&Ms. That's how markets are supposed to work. Instead, politicians, including those in Charleston, decided they knew better. And now a candy company is spending millions of dollars trying to replace a color that worked just fine. Chris?
2: 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Daniel Woods is in. Good morning, Daniel.
4: Good morning, Chris. The West Virginia baseball team is back home from the College World Series, returning to Morgantown after its run came to an end in the national semifinals. This season included a new program record for wins and, of course, the first World Series appearance in school history. Head coach Steve Saban says what this team did is not going to be forgotten anytime soon.
5: Greatest season in program history. They've been playing baseball here for 135 years, so those kids that put on the jersey were the best to ever do it. So there's been a lot of great players and a lot of great teams, but this collection of individuals was able to do something that no one else has ever done.
4: Read more looking back at the West Virginia baseball team season at WVMetroNews.com. The best seniors in West Virginia high school football hit the field tomorrow for the North-South All-Star Classic. It'll be one last game before they head off to play at the college level. Herbert Hoover lineman Mighty Lopez is one of the leaders for the South team and says he's enjoyed the chance to compete alongside the top players in the state.
6: Honestly, it was nothing like I expected going into it. I met a lot of great guys, a lot of new friends that I'm sure I'll keep for a long time. A lot of guys that are going like similar experiences that are about to go to college and play football. And we've just all been hanging out and having a great time together all week, getting these practices done, going through the same thing as everyone else, eating this cafeteria food. It's actually good, though.
4: The North-South All-Star Football Classic kicks off at South Charleston High School tomorrow at noon. The North-South basketball games are tonight. The girls take the floor at the South Charleston Community Center at 6:30. The boys follow at 8 o'clock. The Class AAA All-State softball selections are here from the West Virginia Sports Writers Association. The captain of the first team is Winfield senior pitcher Maddie Carroll after she led the Generals to a state championship. John Marshall, junior infielder Nora Schott, captains the second team. You can find the full list of selections right now at WVMetroNews.com. Major League Baseball and the league's team owners are proposing a massive change to the MLB draft and international player signing process. A proposal presented on Thursday includes cutting the draft from 20 to 12 rounds, barring high school players from being drafted by setting a minimum age of 20 years old and increasing the minimum age for international amateurs from 16 to 18. Morning news time is 7:20. 7:42.
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4: With your WCHS Sports Update, good morning. I'm Daniel Woods. The Cincinnati Reds are back from an off day to open up a new series in the Bronx against the New York Yankees. Rhett Lauder gets the ball first coming up tonight against New York's Cam Schlittler. That a 7:05 first pitch. You can hear the action, as always, on 580 WCHS. Coming up the rest of the weekend, 2:35 start times for the Reds and the Yankees. First on Saturday, Andrew Abbott gets the ball for the Reds against Will Warren. On Sunday, Chase Burns closes out the series, taking on Garrett Cole. The North-South All-Star Basketball Classic is back tonight at the South Charleston Community Center. The girls take the floor for a 6:30 tip-off, the boys to follow at 8 o'clock. Then the North-South All-Star Football Classic is back at South Charleston High School coming up on Saturday. That's a noon kickoff. You can follow along with our coverage of all three games at WVMetroNews.com. 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
8: 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I've made the tonight show. 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I'm just going to enjoy it. And just about the time I was thinking that, on the monitor in the dressing room, he said, and the music of Casey Mattia. I'm telling you, every time I start to think, man, I am so good, God just comes down, slaps me, and puts me right back in my place.
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2: More cost-saving measures may be coming to KRT. Good morning, I'm Chris Lawrence in the Jarrett Construction Studios of 580 WCHS, and you're listening to the morning news. KRT is going to have to look for adjustments in its transportation service.
10: Kanawha Valley Regional Transportation Authority Executive Director Sean Hill says they're dipping into their reserve account funds. He says the KRT board approved a budget last month that used nearly $2 million from the $11.3 million in reserve. The Kanawha County Public Safety Levy funds 60% of KRT's operations, but a slight reduction is coming when the newly approved levy takes effect in 3 years. Hill says the deficit will go from $1.9 million to $2.7 million at that point. Hill says KRT can't keep spending money from its savings account. The money will eventually run out.
11: It's the middle of 2031 that reserve account would be depleted.
10: He says the board is developing scenarios for next steps, and they'll hold public hearings to get passenger feedback before making final decisions. I'm Jack Carlson, 580 WCHS.
2: Charleston police continued their investigation into a fatal crash that involved a city fire department SUV. Police say preliminary information shows the driver of that SUV was responding to an emergency call on Lee Street West Wednesday evening when the vehicle collided with a passenger car at the intersection of Ohio Street. The driver of the vehicle, 82-year-old Glenna Woodson, died a few minutes afterward. Police say the investigation shows the fire department SUV did have its emergency lights and sirens activated. An about-face for a North Carolina man charged with committing a murder here in Kanawha County. The Sheriff's Department says 27-year-old Harold Patterson will now fight extradition back to West Virginia. Deputies allege Patterson killed a man whose body was found near a burning vehicle on Cabin Creek Road last Sunday morning. The victim's name hasn't been released, and if Patterson continues to fight extradition, a governor's warrant would have to be used to get him back to West Virginia. The final 3 days of the USA Biking Championships here in Charleston will be consumed by road racing, and that begins later today. The mayor's office chief of staff, Matt Sutton, says there's going to be some traffic changes for motorists to be aware of.
12: Friday, Saturday, Sunday, Kanawha Boulevard will be closed from Clendenin to Warts Avenue. Clendenin Street to Warts Avenue, the Kanawha Boulevard shut down. The Southside Bridge is shut down to motorists. You have to use Ferry Street for the Southside Bridge access, but the Southside Bridge will be shut down.
2: And Sutton says there'll be rolling closures of other streets on the road race course, with the exception of Oak Ridge Road at the intersection with Greenbrier Street. City of Charleston has a Juneteenth parade set for 11:30 this morning at the MLK Community Center, and then a community festival will follow the parade at noon at Slack Plaza. You're starting the day with the morning news on the Voice of Charleston, 580 WCHS.
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13: Good morning. Here's your traffic update. A vehicle fire on I-77 South at mile marker 102 at Westmoreland Road. A disabled vehicle on I-79 South at mile marker 13 past Elkview. In Jackson County, lines down on County Route 21, 17336, Parkersburg Road, Elizabeth. And there's a mudslide on County Route 83, 12751, Paint Creek Road in Gallagher. I'm Chapel in the WCHS Network Traffic Studio.
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4: Morning news time is 7:48. I'm Daniel Woods.
2: And I'm Chris Lawrence.
4: Two former Berkeley County Tax Department employees are named in a 5-count indictment alleging fraud. 60-year-old Barbara Gooden and 48-year-old Lisa French are accused of bank fraud as well as conspiracy to commit bank fraud. The indictment alleges Gooden and French wrote fraudulent checks, forged signatures, and more over a 17-year period. U.S. Attorney for Northern West Virginia Matt Harvey says this is a massive corruption scheme if it's true.
15: If these allegations hold true, this is one, if not the largest, public corruption schemes in West Virginia history. The significance of this matter is considerable.
4: Berkeley County Sheriff Rob Blair says he learned about the allegations soon after his appointment in 2024.
16: They can have confidence in my people at the tax office now. I've worked very hard since this has come out to make sure we put new leadership in. And I hope the citizens of Berkeley County understand how serious I take this matter.
4: You can read more at WVMetroNews.com.
2: A Morgan County magistrate is facing a temporary suspension from that role. An order filed in the Supreme Court of Appeals in West Virginia suspended Magistrate Vince Shambaugh. He will continue, however, to be paid. The reasons for his suspension have not been released. Shambaugh defeated his challenger, Michael Sullivan, in the May election to earn his first full term. As Morgan County Magistrate, Shambaugh previously served 2 terms as the county sheriff.
4: A set of human remains found in Randolph County may be those of a missing man. Deputies discovered the vehicle of James Hedrick Thursday afternoon on an old logging road in Randolph County. He'd been reported missing Monday and suffered a form of dementia. Soon after the vehicle was found, a set of remains were discovered nearby. Those remains have been sent to the medical examiner for identification.
2: Charleston police say an elderly woman is dead after a T-bone style collision involving a Charleston Fire Department vehicle.
17: Police say their investigation into the crash remains active. The deadly collision happened Wednesday evening at around 6:14 when a Charleston Fire Department SUV traveling east on Lee Street West, responding to an emergency call with lights and siren on, approached the intersection with Ohio Avenue. Police say a car driven by 82-year-old Glenna Woodson of Charleston entered the intersection. The SUV hit her car in the driver's side door, a T-bone-type collision. Woodson died not long after the wreck. The driver of the city fire department vehicle was also injured. The driver's name has not been released. Charleston police are asking anyone who may have seen the crash to call them. I'm Jeff Jenkins, WVMetroNews.com.
2: U.S. Senator Shelley Moore Capito says she's still assessing the memorandum of understanding signed by President Donald Trump in Iran this week.
18: Right now, I think we need more details. We need to fill in the the blank and fuzzy areas that have been left unseen, and they may be still negotiating part of these, but we need to be a part of that. We've been left in the dark really this week.
2: She was speaking to West Virginia reporters. The senator assessed that significant military goals, though, have been accomplished during the war.
4: Storms across West Virginia left a lot of folks in the dark Thursday, but largely did no lasting damage other than trees and power lines.
19: It came this way, but as far as what we can tell at this point, it seems to be more straight line winds than tornadoes here. As far as we know, we didn't have any actual tornadoes touch down.
4: That's a dispatcher in Wood County. Soon after the storms rolled through Thursday, work to finish up the power restoration continues.
2: Foundation that uses drug lawsuit money to address addiction-related problems has nearly $400 million at its disposal. The West Virginia First Foundation reports it has $378.5 million in financial resources and has given $34 million in grants since their organization was formed. The Community Catalyst grant application remains open through June 30th, supporting public safety response, day report centers, and generational prevention efforts. Executive Director Jonathan Board says they've gotten a good number of applications already.
20: We're very encouraged by the interest and engagement so far. We've developed a very comprehensive online resource hub that provides applicants with tools, guidance, FAQs, TAs.
2: And they'll be accepting those applications through the end of the month.
4: After its magical run in Omaha, the West Virginia baseball team returned to Morgantown Thursday. Coach Steve Saban said it's time to turn the page.
5: When you have a team, it lasts for no more than a calendar year, and then basically guys go in their separate ways, and you start to regroup and rebuild and kind of look to the future that quickly. But I think the guys are really proud of what they were able to accomplish.
4: West Virginia finished up as one of the top four teams left standing in the national semifinal.
2: I don't want it to end.
4: Neither do I.
2: I was enjoying it too much.
4: Yes.
2: It's just like we had a good thing going there, and now we've stopped it. So, well, nothing gold can stay. We'll have to start over again next year.
4: That is true.
2: Thank you, Daniel. 753.
21: Here's the Metro News AccuWeather forecast. Today, expect decreasing humidity with clouds giving way to sunshine and a high of 79. Tonight will be partly cloudy with a low of 56. Tomorrow will bring pleasant conditions with a mix of sun and clouds and a high of 79. By Sunday, anticipate a mix of clouds and sunshine with a high of 86. The Voice of Charleston, 580 WCHS.
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1: Good morning. Here's your traffic update. A vehicle fire on I-77 South at mile marker 102 at Westmoreland Road. A disabled vehicle on I-79 South at mile marker 13 past Elkview. In Jackson County, lines down on County Route 21, 17336, Parkersburg Road, Elizabeth. And there's a mudslide on County Route 83, 12751, Paint Creek Road in Gallagher. I'm Chapel in the WCHS Network Traffic Studio.
2: With your Metro News Entertainment Report, I'm Chris Lawrence. Taylor Swift's new song, I Knew I Knew You, is featured in Toy Story 5 that hits theaters today. She shares how she wants people to feel after they hear it in the movie.
3: I think that it would be really awesome if they thought of somebody that they had amazing memories with that they haven't seen in a long time, or someone that they miss, knowing that that person could come back into their life, or just the feeling that, like, sometimes people's paths diverge, and that doesn't mean that that's the last time that you get to feel those memories or know that person. And sometimes when you look back on your childhood, those memories, that's special in itself.
2: The fifth installment of the Toy Story franchise introduces a new character in Greta Lee's Lily Pad. The smart tablet represents how technology threatens to take over playtime. Lee tells ABC News while she grew up with some tech in her childhood, she was on the cusp of it all and worried about her own kids growing up now.
4: It's so different now, and the kids are, I'm worried that they're losing the ability to go back to basics, basically, and form real connections,
5: yes,
4: human connections, without the assistance of these screens.
2: Toy Story 5 in theaters today. A celebrated reality competition series is moving to the big screen.
6: An animated Survivor movie is in the works. The reality competition series host Jeff Probst took to his Instagram to let fans know the details and the twist.
7: But this time, the players aren't humans. Imagine a big, fun, animated comedy about Survivor in the Animal Kingdom.
6: Led by Paramount Animation in partnership with CBS, with Probst executive producing, the official synopsis reads, set on a remote and mystical island, animals from all around the globe compete for a once-in-a-lifetime chance to be crowned the sole survivor. Michelle Polino, Fox News.
2: And it was on this day in 2006, speaking of Taylor Swift, a young Taylor Swift released her debut single, Tim McGraw, kickstarting her legendary career. We'll let her close us out with that hit. I'm Chris Lawrence on Metro News, the voice of West Virginia.

0: WCHSAM, W243DRFM Charleston, and W283AQ Cross Lanes, a WVRC media station. 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
1: From ABC News, I'm Chuck Sievertson. Hurry up and wait. 2 days after the big U.S.-Iran signing ceremony in France, momentum's towards more talks stopped. Some of President Trump's fellow Republicans in Congress are openly criticizing the deal, Iran already profiting by being allowed again to sell oil. In Lebanon, of which Iran demands an end to fighting.
2: The deal already being tested. Israel carrying out intense strikes in Lebanon. It comes as the White House is delaying plans to kick off the next phase of negotiations. Vice President J.D. Vance was expected to travel to Switzerland overnight, but his travel called off at the 11th hour. The White House saying the logistics of these negotiations have never been simple or predictable.
1: ABC's Mary Bruce. Remnants of Tropical Storm Arthur continue through the Gulf Coast. ABC's Morgan Norwood in Mobile, Alabama.
3: In Mississippi, one person killed while helping with storm operations. Families treading the streets in knee-deep water. Rescuers boating out to save people in flooded RVs, pounding on windows with paddles. Meanwhile, Louisiana now under a state of emergency after cars sloshing through streets turned rivers and a train toppling over after being swept off the tracks.
1: Juneteenth, the federal holiday noting when slavery ended. Commemoration in Houston's Emancipation Park, the first public park in Texas, purchased by former slaves in 1872. Head of the Conservancy, Corey Wilson.
4: The experience of African Americans here in the United States is really a good example of the United States itself as we celebrate 250 years. You know, it's all about resilience and persistence and overcoming obstacles.
1: Massachusetts federal judges ordered the Trump administration to comply with a ruling to restore all materials related to civil rights and the environment that were removed from national parks last year, while the case is under review. Appeal. 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
1: Police have charged a third person with an arson attack on a Melbourne, Australia synagogue, allegedly directed by Iran. The U.S. military has attacked a boat accused of smuggling drugs in the Eastern Pacific Ocean, killing three people. That makes 211 killed in boat attacks since the Trump administration began targeting alleged narco-terrorists. Phil Mickelson's lawyer says any misunderstanding has been cleared up and that the golf champ resigned from Farms Country Club near San Diego, accused of inappropriate contact with a female employee. Cuba considering major changes in a deepening economic crisis and U.S. blockade, says ABC's Dave Packer.
7: The Communist Party approving a plan that would expand private enterprise and attract foreign investment. It would allow for privately owned banks and real estate development. President Miguel Díaz-Canel says that the changes are based partly on the experiences of China and Vietnam, where communist governments open parts of their economies while keeping one-party rule.
1: Cuba's National Assembly would need to approve. Wet and wild update from ABC News forecaster Lee Goldberg.
8: Still some flood threats from Texas all the way to the mid-Atlantic. We're drying out in the north, east lowering humidity, showers across the plains. It's nice in the west. The flood threat is from San Antonio all the way to Jacksonville, but it's a level 3 out of 4 from Mobile to Montgomery, up to 4 inches per hour and 6 to 12 inches of additional rain.
1: On Friday, June 19th, dragon boat teams race along Beijing's historic Grand Canal, with thousands turning out for the annual Dragon Boat Festival. Chuck Sievertson, ABC News.
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11: Here's the Metro News AccuWeather forecast. Today will be less humid with clouds giving way to sunshine, reaching a high of 79. Tonight will be partly cloudy with a low of 56. Tomorrow is expected to be pleasant with a mix of sun and clouds, also with a high of 79. On Sunday, anticipate intervals of clouds and sunshine with a high of 86. Monday will bring cloudy and humid conditions with a chance of a couple of showers and a thunderstorm and a high of 75. Tuesday is forecasted to be partly sunny and humid with a high of 78. The voice of Charleston, 580 WCHS.
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13: It's Friday, June 19th, 2026, and this is the Morning News, a service of Metro News, the voice of West Virginia. I'm Chris Lawrence, and it's 8:06. Let's go to the Metro News anchor desk and get another update. In Berkeley County, two former employees of the county tax department have now been hit with federal charges alleging that they embezzled $3 million in a years-long scheme targeting accounts of those under the conservatorship of the county sheriff's department. U.S. Attorney Matt Harvey says this was a theft of money from those who cannot take care of themselves.
14: The indictment does not describe an isolated breach, but rather a prolonged and calculated abuse of authority by individuals entrusted with the stewardship of public funds and the protection of the vulnerable members of our community.
13: 60-year-old Barbara Gooden and 48-year-old Lisa French face federal charges of bank fraud and conspiracy. Berkeley County Sheriff Rob Blair said once he learned about the matter, he took appropriate steps to put new leadership in place and wants to restore the public's confidence and trust.
15: We're committed to transparency, to doing the next right thing. I tell my deputies and everyone, let's do the next right thing, and we'll let this judicial process play out, and respect that, respect the rule of law, and we'll wait to see the outcome of that.
13: Neither Blair nor Harvey would comment on the particulars of the case, citing the ongoing investigation. U.S. Senator Shelley Moore Capito says she has questions about a potential agreement between the U.S. and Iran to end the dispute. President Trump signed a memorandum of understanding this week that could offer a peaceful resolution to the ongoing conflict. And Capito says the Senate needs to be brought into those discussions.
16: Right now, I think we need more details. We need to fill in the blank and fuzzy areas that have been left unseen. And they may be still negotiating part of these, but we need to be a part of that. We've been left in the dark really this week.
13: She says that's especially true if any deal beyond the MOU is going to be signed.
16: If, in fact, the president does sign a full agreement with the Iranians, I believe it needs to come before the Senate for us to debate and for us to weigh in on.
13: The memorandum established a 60-day period of direct negotiating to reach a final binding peace deal. The CFO of Clarksburg-based WV News and her husband have been charged with misdemeanor crimes related to drugs. 47-year-old Crystal Eifert and 54-year-old Timothy Eifert, both of Grafton, are charged with operating a drug house. Now, police say they observed that home for several months with multiple visits, making short stops daily, and evidence of drug use in the trash outside their home. Publisher Andy Nicely tells Metro News that Eifert has been a top worker and an active in the community. And he added the arrest record showed WV News with no involvement in this case at all. A former treasurer of the Grafton High School Athletic Boosters has been charged with embezzling missing funds. State police say 58-year-old Allison Musgrave allegedly wrote a dozen checks and made nearly 30 debit card purchases, over $7,000 worth of funds to support athletic programming. Investigators say Musgrave later admitted that she used the debit card for personal purchases and posted a $25,000 bond on Wednesday. Appalachian Power has about 1,200 scattered outages across its service territory this morning, continuing to make repairs after high winds and stormy weather passed through the southern and central parts of the state Thursday. Mon Power has about 2,400 customers out this morning. The heavy storms hit in two areas, the southern coal fields and the Mid-Ohio Valley moving across the state. Roger Bryant heads emergency services in Logan County.
17: We got some trees down, but those have been cleaned up. And I think we've still got about 850 people without power, but those are pockets scattered around the county.
13: Doyle Cutright is emergency services director in Upshur County.
18: We've just had minor impacts, a lot of trees down, blocked roadways, but nothing significant, a lot of rain, a lot of trees down, but that's about it.
13: And that was the similar story in about every county where a lot of trees were down, but most homes and businesses were not significantly impacted. Police have released more information about a deadly collision in Charleston that involved a Charleston Fire Department SUV. The victim killed was 82-year-old Glenna Woodson of Charleston. The city fire vehicle had lights and siren activated and was responding to a call when the operator hit Woodson's vehicle in the driver's side door at an intersection on Charleston's west side. The fire department worker was also hospitalized, but authorities have not released their name as the investigation is ongoing. A burglary suspect has been arrested in the act. Scotty Dennis was arrested overnight when he was observed stealing items from a home in Elkview. Deputies say it was a neighbor who spotted him in the act and called 911. The neighbor prevented him from leaving and waited for deputies to arrive quickly and take him into custody. Latest in the ongoing court saga over the Greenbrier Resort comes from White Sulphur Springs Holdings, the affiliate of Omni Hotels and Resorts. Their legal team maintains that the case involving the dispute in state court, Greenbrier County Circuit Court, should be thrown out. Meanwhile, a separate federal lawsuit's been paused as the Justice family seeks alternative financing.
19: That federal lawsuit is largely on hold while the justices pursue a financing deal of up to $500 million with Kennedy Lewis Investment Group, a New York alternative asset management firm based on opportunistic and private credit.
13: That's Brad McElhaney. The filing by White Sulphur Springs Holdings in state court makes stark claims against the Justice family and says their countersuit is aimed at skirting obligations to pay the money they owe. Brad writes more about it at WBMetroNews.com. It's 8:11 now on the Morning News.
11: Here's the Metro News AccuWeather forecast. Today, expect decreasing humidity with clouds giving way to sunshine and a high of 79. Tonight will be partly cloudy with a low of 56. Tomorrow will bring pleasant conditions with a mix of sun and clouds and a high of 79. By Sunday, anticipate a mix of clouds and sunshine with a high of 86. The Voice of Charleston, 580 WCHS.
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25: I spent $16 on my Etsy witch, I believe, and I think it was worth every penny.
23: Catherine Michelle, among those hiring witches on Etsy to try to make sure everything is picture perfect on their wedding day.
25: And that makes me feel like I've done everything I possibly can do to help the weather be on my side.
23: That's as wedding costs rise, along with the TikTok testimonials about wedding weather witches. And a growing number of brides look every which way to protect their costly wedding day.
26: Perfect weather for the entire weekend.
27: The sun came out just before the ceremony. They paid the Etsy witch $10.
23: The Knot says weddings run an average $34,000 in the U.S., with couples in Philadelphia, Washington, D.C., Los Angeles, Boston, San Francisco, Chicago, and New York City spending much, much more, making a good weather spell for under $20 a bargain. Denise Pellegrini, Bloomberg.
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13: It's 8:16 on the morning news. Still ahead, we get an update on sports again with Daniel Woods, but right now in our backgrounder, U.S. Senator Shelley Moore Capito tells West Virginia reporters that she was actually back in West Virginia last weekend when the White House hosted that UFC fight for the president's birthday. FBI information, though, shows that Capito was listed as a target by a 19-year-old Ohio man who's now in custody for allegedly helping to plan the attack. Capito says that's scary.
16: So I would like to start also by addressing the plot to attack the White House UFC event. Many of you have read about this. I did not attend the event, and I did not have plans to attend. I was back home in West Virginia. But as you know, I was part of the I was targeted by this attack. And you know what? This is just scary times. It is very troubling to me, as you can imagine. But I'm grateful for the FBI and our law enforcement partners for their professionalism and commitment and their diligence to protect any attacks. We got to turn down the heat here. It's very unsettling.
13: The names of U.S. House members and from West Virginia, Carol Miller and Raleigh Moore, as well as Senator Jim Justice, were in those documents as well. Tyson Proper and four others were arrested by the FBI for allegedly plotting to use explosive equipped drones and snipers to attack the White House event. Proper's parents tipped off police. It's 8:17, time to go back to the sports desk, and Daniel Woods has the update. Morning, Daniel.
3: Morning, Chris. The West Virginia baseball team is taking some time now to look back on what is sure to go down as the best season in program history, at least for now. The Mountaineers returned to Morgantown Thursday, and head coach Steve Saban says while his players get some time off, the coaching staff is already working on next season.
4: Building next year's roster. There's a transfer portal player that is getting in town tonight and starts recruiting tomorrow morning, so it's that quick. And we have exit meetings with players, so you kind of got to figure out where guys are at and what they're thinking and what our plans for next season are.
3: Read more looking back on the West Virginia baseball team season at WVMetroNews.com. The best high school senior football players in West Virginia play one more game tomorrow. That's the North-South All-Star Football Classic, kicking off at noon at South Charleston High School. Herbert Hoover lineman Mighty Lopez is suiting up for the South team and gets a special opportunity this week playing for his high school coach, Joey Fields, who's the head coach for the South Cardinals.
5: It's been pretty much roll with exactly what he wants because, I mean, I feel like I have an advantage coming from playing for him, but I also have an advantage and I'm able to help everybody else because I already understand what he wants and how the plays are going to work and what we're doing on offense. I kind of have that ability of, well, I've done it for 3 years at a high level and now I'm able to help other people do it so we get it done quicker and we can do it as a team.
3: The North-South basketball games kick off the weekend tonight. The girls take the floor at the South Charleston Community Center at 6:30. The boys follow at 8 o'clock. The final All-State teams are rolling out as the 2026 athletic year comes to its close. The West Virginia Sports Writers Association releasing its Class AAA softball All-State team. Winfield pitcher Maddie Carroll captains the first team as a senior after leading the Generals to a state title. John Marshall, junior infielder Nora Schock, is the second team captain. You can find the full list of selections at WVMetroNews.com. The Marshall University women's swimming and diving program has its new head coach, Phoebe Campbell, announced as the new leader of the program. Campbell comes to Marshall after a stint as an assistant coach at the University of Akron. She's also spent time at New Mexico, Texas A&M, and Vassar. She'll be introduced in a press conference at Joan C. Edwards Stadium on June 30th. And the U.S. Open is underway at Shinnecock Hills Golf Club in New York. Wyndham Clark made it through 16 holes before darkness ended the first round early. He's shooting 6-under. Morning news time is 8:20.
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3: With your WCHS Sports Update, good morning. I'm Daniel Woods. The celebration continues for the George Washington High School baseball team, state champions for the first time in program history. Head coach Mike Davis says after that championship win over Morgantown, he had a conversation with Mohegan's head coach Pat Sherrill about how much both teams fought through in the game.
9: Morgantown is so good, man. They're just tough. They're tough out. He just mentioned the mistakes that they made, and I said, equally on our part, we made almost just as many mistakes, but it just came down to who was going to make the last mistake, and we're fortunate that we hung tough and hung in there.
3: You can read more about the championship win for George Washington at WVMetroNews.com. The West Virginia North-South All-Star Classic basketball games are coming up tonight. The girls take the floor at the South Charleston Community Center at 6:30. The boys tip off at 8 o'clock. With your sports update, I'm Daniel Woods.
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13: An alert neighbor is credited with stopping a burglary in the Elkview community overnight. Good morning. I'm Chris Lawrence in the Jarrett Construction Studios of 580 WCHS, and you're listening to the Morning News. Kanawha County Sheriff's Department says that neighbor observed a masked man entering a neighbor's back door and called 911. The Sheriff's Department was quickly on the scene where they arrested Scotty Dennis. Deputies found evidence that he was stealing items from the home and had them in his vehicle. He's now charged with burglary, and it turns out Dennis was already free on bond for an unrelated embezzlement case. The prosecutor's office will pursue revocation of that bond. He's in jail this morning in lieu of $50,000 new bond. Charleston police say an elderly woman is dead after a T-bone crash involving a Charleston Fire Department SUV.
12: Police say their investigation into the crash remains active. The deadly collision happened Wednesday evening at around 6:14 when a Charleston Fire Department SUV traveling east on Lee Street West, responding to an emergency call with lights and siren on, approached the intersection with Ohio Avenue. Police say a car driven by 82-year-old Glenna Woodson of Charleston entered the intersection. The SUV hit her car in the driver's side door, a T-bone-type collision. Woodson died not long after the wreck. The driver of the city fire department vehicle was also injured. The driver's name has not been released. Charleston police are asking anyone who may have seen the crash to call them. I'm Jeff Jenkins, 580 WCHS.
13: KRT going to schedule public meetings to talk about some additional changes being considered for KRT routes. Executive Director Sean Hill says several fixed routes are going to have to be replaced with KRT Plus service. He says right now KRT is just spending into its reserves.
14: To get people to work, to get them to their grocery store, to medical appointments, and we want to make sure we can do that, but we also have a responsibility to taxpayers to live within our means. So what we're going to do is here in the coming weeks, and we'll put this information out to hold another series of public hearings where we go over several different scenarios.
13: KRT Plus is more like a ride-sharing service, smaller vans used for more direct service and saving on fuel. Today is Juneteenth. That means a busy day in Charleston. Lineup begins at 10 this morning at the MLK Center for the Juneteenth Parade that begins at 11:30, and then a community-wide Juneteenth event will be at Slack Plaza. Tonight, it's live on the levee, music beginning at 6:30 at Haddad Riverfront Park. Tomorrow is West Virginia Day, but the state capitol and local holiday is being recognized today. You'll find federal offices closed for Juneteenth and state offices for West Virginia Day. Also, no mail running today. You're starting the day with the morning news on the Voice of Charleston, 580 WCHS.
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15: Good morning. Here's your traffic update. In Jackson County, lines down on County Route 21, 17336 Parkersburg Road in Elizabeth. Congestion and delays on I-64 East at mile marker 58 at Virginia Street. A mudslide on County Route 83 at 12751 Paint Creek Road in Gallagher. And downtown today, the boulevard will be closed from Clendenin Street to Hale Street. I'm Chapel in the WCHS Network Traffic Studio.
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13: Morning news time is 8:26. I'm Chris Lawrence.
3: And I'm Daniel Woods.
13: A statewide emergency declaration in Louisiana after widespread rainfall and flooding. ABC News meteorologist Lee Goldberg with an update on the severe weather from overnight.
18: Cleaning up from storms on Thursday in the northeast with lots of wind. We had some tornadoes to the south, but the flash flooding from Louisiana all the way to Mississippi and Alabama. Wind reports all the way to the mid-Atlantic. Still some flood threats from Texas all the way to the mid-Atlantic. We're drying out in the northeast, lowering humidity. Showers across the plains. It's nice in the west. The flood threat is from San Antonio all the way to Jacksonville, but it's a level 3 out of 4 from Mobile to Montgomery, up to 4 inches per hour and 6 to 12 inches of additional rain.
13: Governor Jeff Landry says a road crew member was killed during a storm cleanup effort in the state of Mississippi on Thursday.
3: The

0: addict or unlawful user of a controlled substance from having a gun, using a gun in any form, regardless of whether you're intoxicated at the time.
1: The Supreme Court case applied to a Texas gun owner who consumed marijuana several times a week.
2: Felony charges have been filed in Los Angeles against a popular comedian accused of not paying any of his taxes for years.
3: Carlos Mencia tours the country performing and is best known for his Comedy Central series Mind of Mencia. Now Los Angeles County District Attorney Nathan Hochman announcing 12 felony counts against Mencia, alleging he did not pay any of his taxes from 2019 to 2024. And allegedly ignored all notices to pay on $8.7 million in income.
4: I am guessing that Mr. Mencia thought that taxes were maybe a laughing matter, but they're not a laughing matter.
3: If convicted of the charges, Mencia could get 10 years in state prison and have to pay back all of the taxes plus interest. Alex Stone, ABC News, Los Angeles.
1: Yeah. It was a party like New York has never seen before, and one that was 5 decades in the making. New York City turned out to celebrate their NBA champion Knicks through the Canyon of Heroes. ABC's Aaron Katursky was there.
5: Finals MVP Jalen Brunson basked in the glory.
6: Damn, New York, we really did it, man. We really did it. Wouldn't trade this for a world.
5: The mayor handed the Knicks keys to the city before Alicia Keys serenaded the champs with her New York anthem.
7: They're cleaning up all the confetti now, but the elation that has overtaken this city over the Knicks and their championship is bound to linger for some time.
1: That's Aaron Katursky.
2: National Park Service employees spent Thursday trying to clean up the Lincoln Memorial Reflection Pool days after workers finished painting the bottom of the pool American flag blue at the direction of President Donald Trump. The water turned green from algae, and on top of that, the new paint is peeling.
8: Washington's iconic reflecting pool looking dirty and green less than 2 weeks after the president announced its $14 million renovation was complete. Workers could be seen wading through the pool to clean out algae and dirt.
9: I want my money back after seeing this. I think that it was a huge waste of money to begin with, and I think our resources could be used a lot better elsewhere.
8: No comment yet from the White House. Jacqueline Lee, ABC News, Los Angeles.
2: It's 8:30.
10: From ABC News, Wall Street Now. Stocks roared back to life Thursday. The Dow Jones rising 72 points to close at 51,565, and the S&P adding 1%. Gains for chip-related shares pushed the NASDAQ up nearly 2%. The market is closed today in observance of Juneteenth. If you jumped at the IPO and purchased shares in SpaceX, chances are you're back at even or maybe down a little. After opening at $135, the stock soared to $225 Tuesday, but has since dropped 20%. With oil tankers again passing through the Strait of Hormuz, crude prices have begun to come down, with the cost of gasoline close behind. The average price at the pump fell below $4 a gallon Thursday for the first time since early spring. Some visitors to Sin City are being priced right out of the market. Las Vegas, once considered a cheap getaway for middle-class families, is rebranding itself as a luxury destination. About three-quarters of Vegas visitors earn six figures. Jim Ryan, ABC News.
2: It's 8:31 in the morning news. Cloudy in Lewisburg this morning, 63 degrees. Cloudy in 65 in Elkins. Charleston partly sunny and 70. Parkersburg sunny and 63. 8:31 in the morning news. It's Juneteenth, so the Wealth Enhancement Group is closed today for the holiday market shutdown as well. So no Ed Steich this morning, but we will go back to the sports desk, get another update with Daniel Woods. It's 8:31. This is the morning news.
11: Here's the Metro News AccuWeather forecast. Today, expect decreasing humidity with clouds giving way to sunshine and a high of 79. Tonight will be partly cloudy with a low of 56. Tomorrow will bring pleasant conditions with a mix of sun and clouds and a high of 79. By Sunday, anticipate a mix of clouds and sunshine with a high of 86. The Voice of Charleston, 580 WCHS.
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12: 836 on the morning news. It's a holiday, so the Wealth Enhancement Group is closed today, as is the market. So no Ed Stike this morning. He'll return on Monday. Instead, we go back to the sports desk and get bonus coverage this morning from Daniel Woods. Daniel, good morning.
13: Morning, Chris. The West Virginia baseball team is looking back on its historic season, an incredible performance that set quite a few records and is likely to go down as the best season in program history, at least for now. The Mountaineers return to Morgantown Thursday, and head coach Steve Sabins is already getting ready to turn things around with recruiting starting up. He says that with the memories made in Omaha, it's time to focus on things close to home for a time.
14: Go super quick. It's like the most unifying, team-oriented thing ever when you're out there competing for a national

0: title, and then as soon as it's over, you kind of have to sort out personal things, right? And so it becomes a little bit the opposite of what we were just doing.
1: After seeing Mountaineer fans flock to Omaha for the College World Series over the last week, Saban says it's amazing to see just how much support his program has.
0: Incredible. I think the longer that you're here in this state and the more that you represent WVU, you recognize that it really is unique, and what WVU has to offer really is special.
1: You can read more looking back on the West Virginia baseball team's season at WVMetroNews.com. The North-South All-Star football game kicks off at South Charleston High School tomorrow, and it marks the final high school football game for some of the best seniors in the state. Herbert Hoover lineman Mighty Lopez is playing for the last time before heading to the University of Charleston and says he's expecting a lot of great competition.
2: I'm most looking forward to seeing how we play as a team. I think, not like saying the North won't play well, but I think we're really, as a team, really close. And then we're going to play super well together. So I'm looking forward to playing our best against their best. Yeah, I'm just excited to play. I think we're going to be playing some hard-nosed football out here.
1: The North-South All-Star Football Classic kicks off tomorrow at noon. The North-South basketball games are coming up tonight. The girls on the floor at South Charleston Community Center at 6:30. The boys follow at 8 o'clock. For high school softball, the final all-state teams are rolling in. The 2026 athletic year coming to a close, and the West Virginia Sports Writers Association is hard at work with its Class AAA team coming out yesterday. Winfield's senior pitcher Maddie Carroll is the first team captain after leading the Generals to a state championship. John Marshall's junior infielder Nora Schock captains the second team. The full list of selections is available right now at WVMetroNews.com. The Marshall University women's swimming and diving program has had a tumultuous year, going from being cut to being brought back to losing its head coach. Now the program has a new head coach. Phoebe Campbell is taking over the Thundering Herd after a stint as an assistant coach at the University of Akron. She also spent time at New Mexico, Texas A&M, and Vassar. Campbell will be introduced with a formal press conference at Joan C. Edwards Stadium on June 30th. In Major League Baseball, the league's owners are proposing a massive change to the MLB draft and its entire amateur entry process. A proposal presented at a meeting with the MLB Players Association Thursday includes cutting the draft down to 12 rounds from 20, barring high school players from being drafted by setting a minimum age of 20 years old, and increasing the minimum age to sign international amateurs from 16 to 18, while also implementing an international player draft. The MLBPA responded with a statement on Thursday saying that the league's proposal falls, quote, woefully short. In college sports, federal reform could be on the way with the Protect College Sports Act passing the Senate Commerce Committee. That clears the way for a vote by the full Senate sometime in the future. The bill would place a cap on athlete compensation, age, and eligibility, while permitting schools to sell their media rights as one body instead of on a conference-by-conference basis. The SEC and Big Ten have been outspoken detractors of the bill and said in a joint statement on Thursday revisions are required to gain their support. NCAA President Charlie Baker said that the bill does not address every problem facing college sports, but it is a compromise that needs to move forward. And day two of the U.S. Open begins this morning at Shinnecock Hills Golf Club in New York. The first round was suspended by darkness late on the first day of competition. Wyndham Clark made it through 16 holes on Thursday and holds a four-stroke lead after shooting six under par. Play resumes this morning with a tight leaderboard as 16 players are within five strokes of Clark to start the day. Morning news time is 8:41.
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1: With your WCHS Sports Update, good morning. I'm Daniel Woods. The celebration continues for the George Washington High School baseball team, state champions for the first time in program history. Head coach Mike Davis says after that championship win over Morgantown, he had a conversation with Mohegan's head coach Pat Sherrill about how much both teams fought through in the game.
5: Morgantown is so good, man. They're just tough. They're tough out. He just mentioned the mistakes that they made, and I said, equally on our part, we made almost just as many mistakes, but it just came down to who was going to make the last mistake, and we're fortunate that we hung tough and hung in there.
6: You can read more about the championship win for George Washington at WVMetroNews.com. The West

0: Virginia North-South All-Star Classic basketball games are coming up tonight. The girls take the floor at the South Charleston Community Center at 6:30. The boys tip off at 8 o'clock. With your sports update, I'm Daniel Woods.
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3: A man charged with a local murder now has changed his mind about extradition. Good morning. I'm Chris Lawrence in the Jarrett Construction Studios of 580 WCHS, and you're listening to the Morning News. A North Carolina man who was charged with murder here in Kanawha County is now fighting his return.
0: Harold Patterson, age 27, of Laurinburg, North Carolina, initially waived his extradition rights on Wednesday, but according to Kanawha County Sheriff's Office Sergeant Jeremy Burns, later changed his mind. He was arrested and charged with first-degree murder Tuesday for killing a man whose body was found next to a burning car on Cabin Creek Road Sunday. Deputies from Kanawha County traveled to North Carolina this week, and warrants connected to the case were served there, as well as in Kanawha and Putnam counties. The victim's body was taken to the office of the chief medical examiner, and while it was determined that the death was a homicide, the victim's name has not been released. The extradition timeline typically takes around 20 days, according to Kanawha County Sheriff's Office officials. I'm Daniel Woods, 580 WCHS.
3: Charleston police say their preliminary investigation indicates the driver of a Charleston Fire Department vehicle responding to an emergency call Wednesday evening with lights and siren activated when he collided with a passenger vehicle on the west side. 82-year-old Glenna Woodson was killed when her vehicle was struck by that fire department SUV at the intersection of Lee Street West and Ohio Street, and she died at the scene. City police have not released the name of the fire department employee who was also injured. There will be some big celebrations happening later this morning on the University of Charleston campus with the latest graduation of the Mountaineer Challenge Academy South. That ceremony gets started at 10 this morning at the Geary Auditorium. The Charleston Juneteenth Parade steps off outside the MLK Community Center at 1:30. At 11:30 this morning, the parade will end at Slack Plaza at noon for a community celebration until 4 o'clock. There's a big Music Hall of Fame party set for Sunday at the South Charleston Farmers Market. 11th edition of the Garden Party will take place from 3 till 6. West Virginia Music Hall of Fame Director Michael Lipton says four Hall of Famers are going to be performing.
4: From beginning to end, there's going to be music, and there's going to be four current inductees that are going to perform a little. Larry Gross, Bob Thompson, Ann Magnuson, and John Ellison.
3: And he says there will be a special performance.
4: The big news is Corey Withers, Bill Withers' daughter, is coming to town to represent the Withers family and to do a musical tribute to her dad.
3: Read more about the Garden Party at WCHSnetwork.com. Reds baseball tonight from Yankee Stadium. Cincinnati playing New York. Coverage on 580 WCHS at 7. You're starting the day with the morning news on 580 WCHS, the voice of Charleston.
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6: Good morning. Here's your traffic update. In Jackson County, lines down on County Route 21, 17336 Parkersburg Road in Elizabeth. Congestion and delays on I-64 East at mile marker 58 at Virginia Street. A mudslide on County Route 83 at 12751 Paint Creek Road in Gallagher. And downtown today, the boulevard will be closed from Clendenin Street to Hale Street. I'm Chapel in the WCHS Network Traffic Studio.
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0: suspended. The Morgan Messenger reports Magistrate Vince Shambaugh has been temporarily suspended after a report by the Judicial Disciplinary Council. The report alleges Shambaugh engaged in a violation of the Code of Judicial Conduct. However, the specific allegations of what's alleged were not disclosed. The Supreme Court granted the suspension, but declined a request that it be without pay.
1: A pair of employees in the Berkeley County Tax Office face serious federal charges. U.S. Attorney Matt Harvey announced the charges against 60-year-old Barbara Gooden and 48-year-old Lisa French, both of Martinsburg. They are charged with bank fraud and conspiracy. U.S. Attorney Matt Harvey says the pair is accused of a longtime scheme that bilked the county out of close to $3 million. According to Harvey, it went on for 17 years, which was disturbing.
2: The breadth, duration, and nature of the conduct alleged underscores the importance of rigorous oversight and the necessity to hold those who abuse their authority accountable.
1: The money was taken from accounts of individuals under the conservatorship of the sheriff and unable to handle their own affairs.
0: The state's largest public transportation system is battling million-dollar budget deficits.
3: Kanawha Valley Regional Transportation Authority Executive Director Sean Hill says they're dipping into their reserve account funds. He says the KRT board approved a budget last month that used nearly $2 million from the $11.3 million in reserve. The Kanawha County Public Safety Levy funds 60% of KRT's operations, but a slight reduction is coming when the newly approved levy takes effect in 3 years. Hill says the deficit will go from $1.9 million to $2.7 million at that point. Hill says KRT can't keep spending money from its savings account. The money will eventually run out.
4: It's the middle of 2031 that reserve account would be depleted.
3: He says the board is developing scenarios for next steps, and they'll hold public hearings to get passenger feedback before making final decisions. I'm Jack Carlson, WVMetroNews.com.
1: The West Virginia First Foundation has approved a $4 million in funding for a project created by the Rockefeller Neuroscience Institute in Morgantown. Executive Director Jonathan Board.
5: They've gone through a very rigorous process for the direct funding. Their team has presented an opportunity to fund a project that will build technology, training, and support systems of care needed to expand access to an innovative addiction treatment approach throughout the state of West Virginia and beyond.
1: The foundation oversees money from the opioid settlements and allocates grants aimed at programs battling addiction.
0: The chief financial officer of Clarksburg-based WV News and her husband face charges for allegedly operating a drug house. Grafton police say 47-year-old Crystal Eifert and her husband, 54-year-old Timothy Eifert, both of Grafton, have been charged with a misdemeanor crime related to drugs. Police say they were alerted to the property by neighbors who noticed lots of people going in and out of the house on Yates Avenue. Detectives say they surveyed the house from March through mid-June, seeing bicycle traffic and some vehicle traffic, with visitors staying a short time. Detectives say they recovered burnt foil, snorting devices, small bags with white powder residue, and more by sorting through the Eifert's trash. WV News publisher Andy Nicely says Crystal Eifert has been a great employee.
6: Crystal's been an excellent employee, and she was recently promoted to the position of CFO as a result of that.
0: Nicely says WV News trusts the authorities will do their job.
6: We trust the authorities in Taylor County. It's doing the investigation to make it clear of their findings, and we believe, you know, everyone is innocent until proven guilty.
0: Crystal Eifert was released on $50,000 bond. Timothy Eifert is still in the Tigard Valley Regional Jail on $50,000 bail.
1: A Logan County man is charged with insurance fraud after a state investigation. 53-year-old Wayne Runyon of Chapmanville has been charged with four felony counts that include obtaining money, property, and services by false pretense, fraudulent schemes, fraudulent insurance acts, and computer fraud. He's accused of receiving a $10,000 personal check in January of 23 and another in March of 24. He allegedly did not actualize those insurance annuities or pay the person back. Runyon's preliminary hearing is set for July 6th.
0: The road races of the USA Cycling Pro Road Nationals get started through the streets of Charleston today. Kyle Knott is director of USA Cycling and says Charleston embraces the cycling culture.
7: They're fantastic. They've been great partners since, you know, when they first put the bid in for the event back in 2024. We enjoy our time. You know, everybody here in the city is always asking, you know, how are you liking West Virginia? How are you liking Charleston? And everybody is just like, it's great. Racers have come up and told us, and they're so welcoming here. They want us back every year. And, you know, for a cyclist, sometimes you don't want to necessarily be on the roads because people are like, get out of here. Yeah. But this town is fantastic.
0: The road course will result in a lot of closed streets in downtown Charleston starting this evening and stretching into the weekend. There may also be some rolling roadblocks happening on other streets during the race.
1: The West Virginia Music Hall of Fame bringing a celebration to Kanawha County on Sunday. The 11th edition of the Hall of Fame's Garden Party will happen at the South Charleston Farmers Market from 3 until 6 Sunday. The show includes introductions of the 2027 Hall of Fame inductees along with live musical performances. Hall of Fame director Michael Lipton says there's a notable headliner.
8: The big news is Corey Withers, Bill Withers' daughter, is coming to town to represent the Withers family and to do a musical tribute to her dad.
1: And he says the four West Virginia Music Hall of Famers will be performing during the event.
8: From beginning to end, there's going to be music, and there's going to be four current inductees that are going to perform a little. Larry Gross, Bob Thompson, Ann Magnuson, and John Ellison.
1: Organizers suggest a $20 donation upon admission. That's Sunday afternoon at 3 at the South Charleston Farmers Market. So there you go, Daniel. Get yourself, you know, a pack of tomatoes and a couple of cucumbers and take in some good music.
0: It's a heck of a lineup.
1: That is a good lineup.
0: Really excited though for that.
1: All right, my man, have a good weekend. I'll talk to you on Monday.
0: You too.
1: It's 8:53. This is the morning news.
9: Here's the Metro News AccuWeather forecast. Today, expect decreasing humidity with clouds giving way to sunshine and a high of 79. Tonight will be partly cloudy with a low of 56. Tomorrow will bring pleasant conditions with a mix of sun and clouds and a high of 79. By Sunday, anticipate a mix of clouds and sunshine with a high of 86. 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
6: Good morning. Here's your traffic update. In Jackson County, lines down on County Route 21, 17336 Parkersburg Road in Elizabeth. Congestion and delays on I-64 East at mile marker 58 at Virginia Street. A mudslide on County Route 83 at 12751 Paint Creek Road in Gallagher. And downtown today, the boulevard will be closed from Clendenin Street to Hale Street. I'm Chapel in the WCHS Network Traffic Studio.
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7: It'll be North Carolina against Oklahoma in the College World Series final. 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
7: North Carolina advanced in the College World Series by knocking out West Virginia 12-7 Wednesday. The Mountaineers won 47 games this year with outstanding pitching and great defense. The bats peaked in the postseason, allowing West Virginia to win a regional it hosted and then a super regional for the first time. West Virginia went 2-2 in the College World Series with two wins over Troy, two losses to North Carolina. Mountaineer coach Steve Saban stands to lose key pieces of that pitching staff. Max Yale, Ian Korn, Reese Passenger, and Ben McDougal. Saban says building the staff around 10-game winner Chance and Cole will be the goal for next season.
9: And so it's not really about the total amount of arms. It's just quality at which they perform in those moments. There's basically no team in the country that when you get to this event would ever throw more than seven pitchers, and it's probably more like five. That's really what you need. And so throughout the year, every staff starts with 18. That whittles down to 12. eight get the majority of the innings, and then when you get to Omaha, five actually throw, and then you might mix in a couple like left-handed matchup guys, right-handed matchup guys, depending on what your personnel is. And so not necessarily the amount of arms, it's just you need to have good matchups too. So who you play matters in this event. So some of that's luck of the draw, and then some of that's when you're hot or how guys are performing or their recovery or their age or how they bounce back, all those kind of things. So I think we really had a good shot from the pitching side. That was probably the deepest staff we've ever had, and you continue to try to make it deeper and better and more nasty and all of those things. But we probably had the arms that we needed to win a title this year.
7: North Carolina against Oklahoma, best of three College World Series final starts Saturday. With the Golden Blue Report, I'm Kyle Wiggs, Metro News Sports.
10: 8:59 on the morning news, and that'll do it for today's edition of the West Virginia Morning News. I'll talk to you tomorrow morning on West Virginia Outdoors. Have a great weekend, everybody. For our producer, Anthony A. Train Harmon, and for Daniel Woods, I'm Chris Lawrence on Metro News, the voice of West Virginia.
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11: From ABC News, I'm Chuck Sievertson. Stalling out the U.S.-Iran talks. 2 days after the big signing ceremony in France, more talks were postponed at the last minute. Some of President Trump's fellow Republicans are openly criticizing the initial deal. Iran already profiting by being allowed again to sell oil. Iran demands a stop to the war in Lebanon, but overnight into today, Israel's military struck targets throughout southern Lebanon. Hezbollah reported intense fighting. ABC News Chief White House Correspondent Mary Bruce.
12: President Trump has made clear he expects Israel to get on board with this deal, but there is no question this is really testing the president's relationship with Israeli Prime Minister Benjamin Netanyahu. Trump has been increasingly openly frustrated with him, even saying the other day, quote, without me, there would be no Israel.
11: The maritime data firm Kepler says Strait of Hormuz oil tanker traffic has picked up. The price for an average gallon of regular gasoline is $3.95, according to Gas Buddy, a dollar higher than since the Iran war started. ABC News chief business correspondent Rebecca Jarvis.
13: Prices go up like a rocket, but they come down like a feather. And with these talks stalled now, it throws another wrench in. Prices of oil are started above $120 a barrel in the midst of this war. They are down this morning to about $77 a barrel.
11: A flu outbreak is spreading among Air Force recruits just 2 months after Defense Secretary Pete Hegseth announced that annual flu vaccinations would no longer be mandatory for U.S. military personnel. ABC's Selena Wang.
14: Sources tell us there are now at least 159 known cases of the flu among recruits at Joint Base San Antonio, along with two hospitalizations. One source says officials are also investigating the death of a 25-year-old male who was reportedly unvaccinated. That person allegedly tested positive for influenza and was diagnosed with pneumonia before death.
11: It's Friday, June 19th, Juneteenth, federal holiday, noting the end of slavery. 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
3: It's 3 minutes past the hour in the capital city of Charleston. From the 580 WCHS radio newsroom, I'm Daniel Woods. Rain starting to fall around the area, 69 degrees in Charleston right now. More to come in your Metro News AccuWeather forecast after this. An alert neighbor is credited with stopping a burglary in Elkview. Kanawha County Sheriff's Department says that neighbor observed a masked man entering a neighbor's back door overnight and called 911. The Sheriff's Department acted quickly to arrest Scotty Dennis, and deputies found evidence he was stealing items from the home and had taken them to his vehicle. Dennis is charged with burglary, and it turns out he was out on bond for an unrelated embezzlement case. He's in jail today on a new bond of $50,000. KRT is looking at further adjustments to its transportation service.
4: Kanawha Valley Regional Transportation Authority Executive Director Sean Hill says they're dipping into their reserve account funds. He says the KRT board approved a budget last month that used nearly $2 million from the $11.3 million in reserve. The Kanawha County Public Safety Levy funds 60% of KRT's operations, but a slight reduction is coming when the newly approved levy takes effect in 3 years. Hill says the deficit will go from $1.9 million to $2.7 million at that point. Hill says KRT can't keep spending money from its savings account. The money will eventually run out.
5: It's the middle of 2031 that reserve account would be depleted.
4: He says the board is developing scenarios for next steps, and they'll hold public hearings to get passenger feedback before making final decisions. I'm Jack Carlson, 580 WCHS.
3: The final 3 days of the USA Biking Championships in Charleston will be consumed by road racing getting started later today. Mayor's Office Chief of Staff Matt Sutton says there are some traffic changes to be aware of.
6: Friday, Saturday, Sunday, Kanawha Boulevard will be closed from Clendenin to Warts Avenue. Clendenin Street to Warts Avenue, the Kanawha Boulevard shut down. The Southside Bridge is shut down to motorists. You have to use Ferry Street for the Southside Bridge access, but the Southside Bridge will be shut down.
3: Sutton says there will be rolling closures of other streets on the road race route with the exception of Oak Ridge Road at the intersection of Greenbrier Street. And the West Virginia Challenge Academy South graduates its next class later this morning in a ceremony at the University of Charleston. 62% of the cadets graduating today have earned their high school diplomas in the last 22 weeks. That ceremony begins at 10 o'clock in the 580 WCHS radio newsroom. I'm Daniel Woods.
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3: Looking now at your Metro News AccuWeather forecast, less humid conditions today, clouds yielding to sun, a high of 79 degrees. The Cincinnati Reds are back in action tonight, a 7:05 first pitch on the road against New York Yankees. Hear it on 580 WCHS. In the newsroom, I'm Daniel Woods.
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8: A growing number of brides are trying to put a spell on the weather.
10: I spent $16 on my Etsy witch, I believe, and I think it was worth every penny.
8: Catherine Michelle, among those hiring witches on Etsy to try to make sure everything is picture perfect on their wedding day.
10: And that makes me feel like I've done everything I possibly can do to help the weather be on my side.
8: That's as wedding costs rise, along with the TikTok testimonials about wedding weather witches. And a growing number of brides look every which way to protect their costly wedding day.
11: Perfect weather for the entire weekend.
12: The sun came out just before the ceremony. They paid the Etsy witch $10.
8: The Knot says weddings run an average $34,000 in the U.S., with couples in Philadelphia, Washington, D.C., Los Angeles, Boston, San Francisco, Chicago, and New York City spending much, much more, making a good weather spell for under $20 a bargain. Denise Pellegrini.
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3: 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USA Cycling Pro Road Championships to town this week. Now, slightly abbreviated hours will be open 10 to 3 today, closed tomorrow. So you still got a little bit of time to get in and get those Father's Day gifts and take advantage of Tony's clearance sale as well. 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Friday morning, TGIF. We've made it to the weekend. Juneteenth, of course, federal holiday. No mail. A lot closed today. And, of course, tomorrow is West Virginia Day on the calendar, which is being observed today. So I'm just going to tell you, not a lot of people at work today. All right. I'm here, though. Ryan's here, and my guests are here. Metro News meteorologist Brian Hughes says the storms and nastiness from yesterday behind us. We are in the sun today. Going to be quite comfortable with a high around 80. Great weather for the Juneteenth parade and events in Charleston today. Beautiful night tonight for Live on the Levee. USA Cycling Pro Road National Championships, et cetera, et cetera. Going to dip down to the mid-50s overnight tonight. Beautiful weekend for all the stuff going on tomorrow, including Tour de Cole and Yak Fest. Sunday tomorrow, temps in the low 80s, sunny and warmer. Sunday should be in the upper 80s before the rain's back on Monday. Follow Metro News meteorologist Brian Hughes on air and online. 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And speaking of Mr. Hughes, worked the boy to death yesterday with all the nasty weather. He's going to join us in the place of Jim Strawn this morning to talk about Live on the Levee, that is. Several of our stations will be doing live broadcasts at Nitro Fireworks over the next few days. We're going to talk about that just a little bit with the fine folks at Nitro Fireworks and as they get ready for the 4th and for America 250. Also, big stuff going on at the Clay Center. We'll talk to Taylor Gue of the Clay Center about that. Loaded up show. Your calls and texts are always welcome, though. Guarantee Bank Hotline 304-345-5858. Tony the Taylor text 304-935-5008. Let's welcome in now Angie Gillenwater from the Kanawha Charleston Humane Association with this week's Adopt Me Please Pet of the Week, sponsored by Almost Heaven Interiors. Angie, good morning and welcome to the show.
15: Good morning. I'm happy to be here.
3: Lots going on. Have you had an opportunity to take in the USA biking event in Charleston at all?
15: I have not, because we have been way too busy with the amount of animals we're caring for.
3: And I want to talk about that a little bit later on, but I do want to get to our Pet of the Week first. As always, picture posted, Dave Allen Radio on Facebook and the WCHS Network Facebook page, as well as at Dave870 on X. Tell us about Rilo. Am I pronouncing that right? And where does the name come from?
15: So that's how I have been pronouncing it, so I'm hoping it's Rilo. I'm not sure exactly where that name came from. I don't know. I don't know. So.
3: Anytime I hear one of these names, I always defer to you, or I look through the glass to producer Ryan to see, got anything on Rilo from your world? Okay. He doesn't know it. It's an interesting name, though. Rilo is the dog. Tell us all about Rilo.
15: So he came to KCHA as a stray. He's about 4 years old. He is already neutered and up to date on his vaccines. He plays best with female dogs. He's not really a guy's guy. He really likes the ladies. He is housebroken, and we would probably advise a home with older children, 10 and up, just because he is He does have some of those stranger danger qualities where he's not a big fan of, you know, a lot of loud noises,
16: right,
15: and people coming in, all that. But he is an excellent dog. And like I said, his adoption fee has been sponsored. He's $0 to take home.
16: And just because you say that he's not a fan of, you know, maybe necessarily loud noises or things of that nature, doesn't mean he's a bad dog. You're just kind of warning people that he, and look, you can put him with a young kid and he may be just fine, but just to be on the safe side, or maybe, you know, bring, if you have a child, bring your child up there and you know, kind of test it out a little bit.
15: Yeah, absolutely. The behavior that he has may change in a different environment. The shelter is pretty loud and noisy. It's
16: yeah.
15: just, you know, not the place that dogs really thrive, if you will. So all of these things may change in a home environment. He may love kids and he may, you know, love every dog he sees. But those are the things we know now. So if you are thinking about Rilo and you want to, you know, kind of ask questions about your home life with him, we are absolutely happy to do meet and greets and, you know, walk you through how that should look.
16: And we'll talk about Rilo a little bit later on. Again, if you want to see his picture, go over to Dave Allen Radio on Facebook or at Dave A70 on X, also the WCHS Network Facebook page. You got some good and some not, well, I don't want to say bad news this week, Angie, because let's start with the good news, but it's created a little bit of a problem, but we'll get through it. Talk about the good news you got this week. You got a new veterinarian coming to the shelter.
15: We do have a new veterinarian. She will be starting soon. I won't share her name or anything
16: yet
15: until she gets a formal introduction.
16: Yeah.
15: But we're super excited. She should be starting, I think it was mid or late July. So that is really exciting. Fix Charleston, our low-cost spay-neuter clinic, is going to be operational again. So we're very excited to, number one, have her join our staff, but also get back to helping spay and neuter and vaccinate the community animals that need our help, that already have a place to call home, but, you know, just need that extra help with spay, neuter, vaccines, medicines, things like that.
16: All right, so that's the good news. And again, the other news is, I guess, I don't want to say it's a good problem to have. I'll let you explain it, but, it, you know, you're going to have some overcrowding issues. Now, you already have overcrowding issues. Now you're going to have more overcrowding issues.
15: Yes. So I've worked at the shelter for about 7 years. The number of animals that we're caring for right now is the highest I have seen in that 7 year period. We're about 20 to 25 animals away from hitting 600 animals in our care, which is an insane amount. And we have been using our Fix Charleston kennels as an overflow space for these dogs that need us, that need to come in. But with Fix Charleston opening back up and, you know, the public animals needing those kennels while they're there for surgery or what have you, that means the animal shelter, KCHA, we cannot use those overflow kennels. So right now, I think yesterday we had about 11 dogs in those overflow kennels. So you could say we're technically negative 11 on spacing for dogs.
16: And I know that you put them in offices and the ones that can be in those environments, of course. And you guys over the years have put them a lot of different places up there.
15: Yeah, so anywhere that a dog can safely live, we will put them. We have, you know, dogs living in bathrooms, our offices, like you said. We actually also have a dog. He is a smaller dog, so it's not a huge issue, but he is living in a pop-up crate. Which is just, you know, typical dog crate. You put your dog in when you go to work. He's living in one of those because we have no kennel for him.
16: All right. Well, and, you know, obviously we want to get some of these animals adopted, Angie, but just doing some fostering would help you guys out a little bit, too.
15: Yes, absolutely. So fostering is a great way to help us without, you know, getting that 10-year commitment to the animal that you're taking home. Fostering is very short-term if you want it to be, and we get a lot of information of how they are in a home, which in turn can, you know, catch somebody's eye that, you know, this dog is confirmed good with cats, kids, and other dogs. He came to my house. I know that. That can catch the eye of an adopter very
16: well, and that's
15: quickly.
16: Where you get that information from, because as you said before, so it's really hard for you folks to be able to tell the personality of an animal when they're at the shelter. You know, so when they get into somebody's home or apartment or whatever, and they get to, you know, go out in the yard or whatever, their personalities, Angie, are totally going to change.
15: Yes, absolutely. They 100% are.
16: You have an overabundance of cats too, right?
15: Yeah. So cats,
17: the cats are
16: I've got her flustered already.
17: Yeah, the cats are typically not a huge issue. They get it often very quickly.
16: Okay.
17: We have cats literally everywhere in our building, which is, again, the first time I've seen that. Of every single place to put cats is full. Plus, there are hundreds more out in foster care. So, and then there were some dropped in a crate this morning when we got to the shelter. So it's just a

0: never-ending cycle for us with cats.
1: Other than fostering and adoption, what are you folks in need of right now as far as supplies go? Because I know, you know, with all this overabundance of animals that you've got there, you're going to have a lot of needs from the cleaning supplies and the foods and so on and so forth. Is there any certain thing right now?
0: Right now, we have a lot of mouths to feed, so any type of Purina dry food product, any type of wet food for cats or dogs, it can be any brand, we're not picky, and then we're always going to need cleaning supplies such as laundry detergent, dishwashing liquid, paper towels. If you can clean with it, we'll take it.
1: You guys out anywhere this weekend?
0: Tonight, we're actually going to be at Hagee's Irish Pub downtown there from 5 to 7 p.m.
1: All right. So if you're going to be out and about, and everybody is between Live on the Levee and the racing and everything going on in Charleston, go to Hagee's Irish Pub. So you'll be down there, you know, I mean, with some animals, I should say. Well, I mean, you got the animals at the bar there with you, right? I mean, they can just order yes. up a stout or something, right? I'm kidding. Yeah. We don't recommend that. A couple of texts for you. Angie, is there any info on the dogs that were left in the apartments while their owner was in jail for a week?
0: What's funny about that, there's a couple different situations that are that. I'm not sure which particular situation they are referring to. However, I know all of the groups that came in like that are still at the shelter. We do have to hold them on a mandatory hold. Mm-hmm. And then once that holds up, they can be placed available for adoption. So as of right now, they are still on their mandatory hold, but will be available soon if no one comes to get them.
1: Tex wants to know, are there any updates on the status of a new shelter?
0: So we are in the works. That is officially going to launch here soon. You can see the details for that, I'm sure, probably everywhere once it does launch. But the new shelter will be happening, but we will need the community support to make that happen.
1: All right. And the final text for you says that they suggest getting with the school board or with the county commission, possibly getting some of those portable classrooms that are not being used.
0: Yeah, that could be a possibility. However, I am not sure where we would put it on our property because if it's not a flood zone, then it's a space that absolutely is necessary for the public to use for parking. So, but I can mention that and we can try to work something out as we always do. So,
1: all right. Angie, I appreciate it and we'll talk again next week. Thanks a lot.
0: Yeah, absolutely. Thank you.
1: Angie Gillenwater, Kanawha Charleston Humane Association with this week's Adopt Me Please Pet of the Week. Rilo is his name. You can see his picture at Dave Allen Radio at the WCHS Network Facebook pages as well and at Dave A70 on X. Rilo is around 70 pounds. He's neutered. He's housebroken. Would probably do best with female dogs and around 4 years old. So he's a beautiful dog. Go take a look at his picture. Better yet, adopt Rilo. Foster some of these animals. Do what you can to help him out. And join me every Friday morning, 9:06, for the Adopt Me Please Pet of the Week from the Kanawha Charleston Humane Association. 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Homes to hospitals, classrooms to commercial spaces. They do it all. They're located at 516 D Street in South Charleston. I tell you, man, there's if you are looking for something to do this weekend, you ain't got to go far to find it anywhere in the Kanawha Valley. You know everything that's going on in Charleston. We got the Tour de Cole going on and Yak Fest in St. Albans. Big event going on at the South Charleston Farmers Market with the West Virginia Music Hall of Fame. All these things going on this weekend. Live on the Levee is tonight. Brian Hughes is going to sit in for Jim Strawn to tell us about Live on the Levee when we come back on the Voice of Charleston, WCHS.
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3: That's the sounds of the official party band of the Dave Allen Show, Amos Steele. They'll be out at about a lot of places this summer, so be sure and check them out when you can. It is 9:24. Coming up a little bit later on, we're going to talk to Taylor Gu from the Clay Center. Also, Nitro Fireworks folks are going to stop by.
4: Ooh, I've got a story about that.
3: I bet you do. You've always got a story about everything. But Dave Allen Show on 580 Live is brought to you in part by Morgan & Morgan, America's largest injury law firm. Look who's here. It's not Jim Strawn in his place. It's Metro News meteorologist Brian Hughes to talk about Live on the Levee.
4: Well, the river came up at the levee the other day, and all that we found left over was a microphone. Jim Strawn was gone.
3: Please don't say that. Strawn is...
4: No, he gets it. He likes that joke, so we're clear.
3: Okay, yeah. the only thing was a microphone and some hair gel where the fish can't live anymore.
4: It seemed like there was spray tan that was left over as
3: everywhere.
4: Well.
3: Yeah. The fish came up looking like George Hamilton.
4: Right. We don't exactly... They're singing and dancing.
3: Hold on.
5: It's better than algae in the reflecting pond.
4: That is correct.
3: We just turned this into like open mic night. TJ Meadows, who's not supposed to go on till 10:06, is in here hanging out with us as well. All right, Live on the Levee is tonight. Man, I mentioned this earlier. First of all, are we clear from the nasty weather, Hughes?
4: Yes, we're clear. We're good to go. Nothing to worry about.
3: It was a bad day here in West Virginia, a lot of places. Not as bad as what it could have been.
4: We've seen
3: worse.
4: But yeah.
3: But it was in some areas, and really not so much in the Kanawha Valley, but other areas of the state.
4: Right.
3: Southern West Virginia, on places like Calhoun County, and some of those places got hit really hard on into Ohio as well.
4: Yeah, you could draw a line from Point Pleasant to Kaiser, and either side of that line, about 40, 50 miles, there was some pretty nasty weather there.
3: Right.
4: But and then, of course, across parts of Logan County, and then down into Raleigh County. But hey, today... The sun is breaking out from those clouds, and it's going to be a mostly sunny afternoon. Going to be nice.
3: I mean, that video that I shared, and I think it's on the Metro News story from yesterday. I put it on my page as well, in front of the radio station where I worked for 20 years in Logan. I mean, you're used to seeing things flying around like that in certain areas, but you're not used to just seeing things flying down Main Street like it was yesterday.
4: Even Main Street was like, yeah, we're donating trash cans down to... And the 4th Avenue,
3: some of the businesses in Logan are probably thinking, you know, what exactly was going on here? We didn't have this on our bingo card.
4: No.
3: And there's some really interesting, strange businesses in Logan that have been in the past.
4: Right. I mean, listen, what happened was that was a Freedom Fest cleanup.
3: Yeah. Well, it hasn't started. Oh, getting ready for the Freedom
4: Fest.
3: Yeah,
4: getting ready for the, Everybody, yeah. Mother Nature was like, we need to clean this place up a little bit.
3: All right.
4: So.
3: All right. So there's so much going on. I know V100, I think, and if I'm wrong about this, you can correct me. I'm trying to keep all of our schedules straight the next couple of days. V100 is going to be at Shawnee tonight for the movie night.
4: That is correct. Yes.
3: The Juneteenth parade is going on in Charleston. All the other stuff with that at Slack Plaza. Of course, the bikes. The Tomorrow Tour de Cole and Yak Fest. The North-South baseball game. The basketball games are tonight. Football games will be tomorrow. The Garden Party with the West Virginia Music Hall of Fame is Sunday at the South Charleston Farmers Market. Man, it is a lot.
4: It is going to be a lot. I left downtown this morning to run to my doctor's office because I have lead poisoning, which is...
3: Of course you do.
4: Right. Who has it these days? I do. Yeah. But I ran down there.
3: What's next? Scurvy?
4: Right.
3: Ricketts? If it's going to happen, it's going to happen to Brian Hughes.
4: Right. Even my doctor said the same thing.
3: Yeah.
4: You come in with the weirdest crap into this office. So.
3: He's got a misplaced Doppler.
4: Right.
3: Strained his Doppler.
4: I left downtown, and I tried to get back to the radio station, and I just ran a block to make sure I

0: he'd get here on time.
1: Mm-hmm.
0: So, yeah, it's that's the thing. What Matt has said, what I've said, Matt Sutton, is that if you say there's nothing to do, you're crazy.
1: Right. And just know.

0: with Juneteenth. So there's not as many bodies trying to get to work, as what I'm trying to say, is what they're normally.
1: And they're taking advantage of this for the bike races today. But for this evening, the Moses Auto Group Live on the Levee is happening. It's going to be awesome with Talib Kweli. He's taking the show on Bomb Stage. Now, just so you know, I was talking to Woody Woods about this, and he said that he was part of Black Star, which was a duo with Mos Def. So, and by the way, because I'm a good guy, I said, how do you say his name?
2: Talib Kweli.
1: So,
2: Kweli.
1: There you go.
0: There you go. Straight from Woody Woods.
1: Straight from Woody Woods. I said, I want to make sure I get this right. But let me tell you something. He, as Woody said, he said, it's going to be rocking down the stage tonight.
0: Yeah.
1: So he's going to be there with Jordan Dreyer trio, the Jordan Dreyer trio, which is going to be opening up the evening. That music kicks off at 6:30. Headliner taking the stage at 8 p.m. Now, obviously, Live on the Levee is going to be a little hampered on the food stuff, but guess because the food trucks can't be up on the boulevard, grease, all that. There are a number of things you have to think about, but we're not worried about that because guess what? There's Rolls on the River, and that's going to be happening down here.
0: I didn't even mention that.
1: Right, and that is from 5 to 9. So down here, it's going to be between Court Street and Clendenin. So in front of TC Energy. You've got the law firm there, as well as the county courthouse, all that. I mean, pepperoni rolls like crazy. Now, are they going to be the Tony the Tailor version? Or are they going to be...
0: Don't get Parenzino started about that.
1: Right.
0: Because in the eyes of Tony
1: Parenzino... It is Parenzino, a stick of sausage.
0: Stick of pepperoni with no cheese.
1: That is correct.
0: That's the only kind of pepperoni roll that is legit in the eyes of Tony the Tailor.
1: So he is going to be... offended in a number of instances, but people have their own variety of what's a pepperoni roll.
0: But he says, don't call it a pepperoni roll.
1: Right. You call it a nice little
0: Stromboli.
1: Yeah.
0: That's exactly what he says.
1: But Rolls in the River is going to be happening. That's from 5 to 9. So there's going to be all kinds of, you know, West Virginia-centric food that's going to be happening. That's going to be awesome. And the 50-50 drawing is going to be happening as well, and it benefits the Kanawha Valley Collective. You have the Juneteenth stuff. Obviously, the USA Pro Cycling, Miles for Minds, and then get ready. The rest of the weekend, Saturday's going to be awesome. Sunday's going to be really awesome. That road race on that day, plus up at Bridge Road Shops, going to be a fun, fun time.
0: Now, I guess yesterday evening, depending on where you live, there were some showers that popped up a little bit.
1: Yes.
0: I was not in downtown Charleston last night, was there rain in downtown Charleston?
1: Yeah, we had a few showers, but I mean, it showered like twice, I would say. And I was with Maggie, who was working the camera on there at Hale Street on the Flow Sports broadcast yesterday. And she put the camera gear, rain gear on it, and she was like, I almost didn't need it. But because that's the kind of shower it was. But we had a couple of those. It was a great time last night. Great time.
0: I saw the pictures. I mean, I was at an event. By the way, I'm going to give a big shout out to the folks at Randolph Engineering in Putnam County. They had their 50th celebration last night. 50 years in business last night. A little event there with the Putnam County Chamber of Commerce. Give a big shout out to Grace and the fine folks at Randolph Engineering. They are fine, fine people there.
1: Well, they're all good folks. By the way, listen, it was a great time last night. Just had a couple of showers, which really just kept the temperature in check. Really nice. I can't wait for Criterium next year again because it's going to be awesome. But you have Nitro Fireworks coming up next, don't you?
0: Yeah, in the next segment, we'll talk about about Nitro Fireworks.
1: I want to make one note about that.
0: Yeah.
1: And that is, they have such good fireworks that the U.S. Coast Guard thought that the fireworks I was blowing off of my boat on Christmas, they thought they were commercial fireworks. They were so good. And they yelled on the radio to cease and desist. This was not part of the permit. And I looked back and I went, boys, blow them all up right now. And we gave him a show.
0: And that's how you got lead poisoning.
1: Yes, that is correct.
0: And that's not how you got lead poisoning.
1: But what I'm saying is, that's how good their fireworks are, that the Coast Guard thought they were commercial-grade fireworks.
0: All right, good stuff there. And again, I'll tell people, if you are coming to Charleston today for any of these events, or if you're planning on coming to do shopping, whatever, just... Be patient, but have fun. Because there are a lot of closures and a lot of, back roads takings and stuff like that. So I just want to make sure people know that.
1: I drove through alleys that I have never driven through today to get here. So learn where a couple
0: And you've been in Charleston for some time, so you've learned to...
1: 14 years. I've been through a lot of alleys in Charleston, but I have not been through some of those alleys I just drove through today.
0: All right. Brian Hughes live on the Levee tonight.

0: Now, is the Beat going to be there tonight?
1: Beat's going to be there. 107.3 The Beats.
0: All right. So the Beat's going to be there tonight.
1: Hip-hops and throwbacks.
0: Yeah. And so, I mean, we're everywhere the next couple days, man. It's going to be between all the stations. I mean, I think we're places this morning, I think, as a matter of fact.
1: Actually, that's where Woody's out doing stuff right now.
0: Yeah.
1: That's why he couldn't be here to do this. So they sent one of the whiter guys in to do this. And I said, Woody, I got this. He goes, oh, buddy, you got it.
0: All right. I want to get your opinion on something real quick before I let you go. Okay. You got things to do. I don't know whether you heard the Bloomberg money report leading into the show or not this morning. Apparently, people are going on Etsy and they're purchasing these things like witches to keep their to make sure their weathers are good. The weather's good for their wedding. I just caught it literally as I was setting up everything here, for the show. And apparently that's a thing now. People, and I don't even know anything about Etsy, but people are going on and they're purchasing, basically they're going through some kind of
1: voodoo doll stuff.
0: Voodoo's witch warlock kind of things in order to make sure that their weather is good. I mean, do you offer that service as a meteorologist?
1: I do. I do a rain dance 1 month prior. You know what? I was at a Georgia wedding. And you're part of Appalachia, and they said that there is an Appalachian ritual in which you bury a bottle of scotch 1 month prior to your wedding at the site in which your wedding vows are going to be exchanged.
0: Okay.
1: Now, this is difficult if you're going to do it in a church, which you should never do in a church. Go do something outside.
0: Yeah. Okay.
1: But if you do it there, and they buried it 1 month to the day right by the lake in Georgia, and guess what? Beautiful blue skies.
0: Okay.
1: Perfect wedding.
0: Well, there you go.
1: I got pictures to prove it.
0: All right.
1: I look good.
0: Of course you do. All right. Meteorologist Brian Hughes, appreciate you being here, man. See you live on the levee tonight. Thanks
1: absolutely.
0: A lot.
1: Absolutely. I've got the boat down there.
0: 25.
1: Party.
0: Yeah, 25 minutes away from 10. Dave Allen Show on 580 Line, brought to you in part by Huston's Pizza. 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And the voice of Charleston, WCHS.
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0: Check them out. They're all over the place this summer. It's Amos Steel Band, the official band of the Dave Allen Show. 23 minutes away from 10. Senior producer Ryan Nicholson in charge of things this morning. 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We're going to check in with our good friend Taylor with the Clay Center coming up in just a bit. I told you earlier I was going to sit down with the folks at Nitro Fireworks. Thought it would be Conrad. Conrad has actually more shipments of stuff coming in this morning. So in his place, from the WVRC Media Sales Weasel Department, Colonel Ron Hughes. How you doing, man?
9: Good. Thank you, Dave, for having me on. I appreciate it.
0: So Conrad must be over there working hard this morning because I had him scheduled to be on the show, and then you come in and this morning and you said, well, he's got stuff going on and he got stuff coming in, so Conrad's not going to join us this
9: morning. Well, you could understand this time of year.
0: Yeah.
9: It's, you know, when all of the shipments are coming in and probably things are going out of the store as fast as they're coming in. So he had a lot of shipments. Big deal for them, you know, they want to celebrate America's 250th birthday. So in order to do that, they needed to have more fireworks on hand and, of course, more staff. But in order to make this bigger, better, and badder, they had to put an addition on the building. So they've got about another 2,000 square feet of fireworks.
0: Where is the building for people that don't know?
9: It is a brick and mortar building, so you don't have to worry about being in a tent or something like that. You know, once you get out of your car, you go inside, you're in a building. So it's fairly exclusive for this market. It's in Nitro. It's 728 First Avenue South in Nitro. So if you were going to be getting off at the Institute exit of I-64, you would hang and go west towards Nitro and St. Albans. And before you get to the Nitro St. Albans Bridge, they're on the left.
0: Okay. All right. So, and you happen to know their hours, what their hours are?
9: They are open 9 to 9 through the holiday period.
0: Okay. Okay. Is that 7 days a week? Or I'm sure the information is available on their social media.
9: It is
0: page.
9: On the website, but yeah, they are open 7 days a week, and they'll be open on the 4th of July. Itself,
0: okay,
9: just to get you taken care of.
0: What did in your conversations with Ron or with Conrad, I should say, Ron, did he tell you, like, what is there something like that's really hot this year, something new, something everybody's that's the I gotta get kind of thing?
9: Well, he was trying to be a little bit mysterious because there's so many good things. You can go on the website and kind of look at what they got, but there's some great things in the store, and I went and took a look at the inventory. It's like massive. Mm-hmm. Anything you could think of, they've got it there. Family packs, aerial fireworks, fountains, even fireworks show kits, which might have been what Brian, my cousin from Texas, seventh cousin, four times removed.
0: Okay.
9: But they've got those fiberglass racks with tubes and spacers, just about anything you could think of in the fireworks department. It's there. And, you know, they're legitimate year-round organization. You know, if something goes wrong, they're there to back it up. It's people I trust, and I've grown to know them over the last 4 or 5 years. These are real local people who are part of the community.
0: Yeah, we want to make sure people understand that this is not, I mean, with all, I'm not throwing shade at anybody. I'm saying this is not the people that just come in from God knows where and set up a tent. And you don't know what you're getting, and whether it's even legal, you know, or whatever. And these are local people that have this, that Conrad and these folks, they're local people that have this particular business run.
9: Yeah, they're open year-round, and they're safety certified. If you go to, in fact, I encourage you to go to their website at nitrofireworkswv.com. You can look at an item, you know, on the tab about safety and see all of the safety techniques you should follow to have a good show where nobody gets hurt.
0: And that's the important thing. That's the important thing. All right. Ron Hughes is here. I know that a lot of our stations are going to be out there broadcasting live.
9: Right.
0: So do you know?
9: We'll have two today at noon. Okay. There'll be The Beat and V100 at noon to 2.
0: Okay.
9: And then at 5 to 7 will be The Mountain and KWS, Superstar Country.
0: And Shockley is going to be handling that, I think.
9: Shockley will be there.
0: And I'm assuming Rob for KWS.
9: As far as I know, it's Rob for KWS, Logan for V100, Woody Woods for The Beat. Okay. So we've got all the superstars.
0: But I'm here.
9: We have all the superstars.
0: That's exactly what I thought you were going to say.
9: All the legitimate talent will be there.
0: All right, Ron. Thanks, man. I appreciate
9: it. My pleasure.
0: That's Colonel Ron Hughes. And again, you can go and check out the fine folks at Nitro Fireworks. And again, get your stuff. Do it safely, though. Do it safely.
9: You know why they call me the Colonel? Because you think you're Elvis. And
0: yeah, that's exactly right.
9: And I pander your talents to anybody that's willing to fork out $7.50 or $15.
0: And also, you're not allowed to leave the country. So there's that.
9: There's that,
0: just
9: too.
0: Like Colonel Ron Parker. All right, 9:43. I appreciate you being here, Mr. Hughes. Thanks a lot.
9: My pleasure.
0: Head on over to those folks over and talk to them over at Nitro Fireworks. And again, our station is going to be broadcasting live from there. Four of those stations will be broadcasting live, two of them at noon and two of them at 5 o'clock today at Nitro Fireworks. 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

0: 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And then about a week or so ahead of time, our staff here, we will draw some names out, and then we'll call you and tell you that you're a finalist, and you got a plan to join us at Trojan Landing Marine and Power Sports on Saturday the 18th at 10 a.m. to see who's going to win that ride. And it is a sweet ride, folks. It's a Segway UT6M side-by-side, plus we're going to throw in $1,000 in cash as well. 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They've been on the road all this week. They're back at Gomart Ballpark, though, next Tuesday night to start a series against York. 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We'll take a break. Coming up, we are going to check in. I got some texts to get to. We'll get to those here momentarily. And we'll check in with our good friend Taylor Goo from the Clay Center to see what's going on there on The Voice of Charleston, WCHS.
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0: 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So take that short 20-minute drive from Charleston or Huntington to Walker Chrysler Dodge Jeep Ram, just off the Hurricane exit of I-64. 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
2: Sounds of the Amos Steel Band coming to a party near you. They bring the party with them when they come to town. And if you need a band for something, just look them up on Facebook. They're not hard to find. Amos Steel Band. And if you like that good, I call it, it's a kind of Southern rock. One of the guys called it Molly Hatchet meets Black Sabbath, I think. What a combination that is. But if you need a band for an event, call those guys. Amos Steel Band. They are fantastic. 13 minutes away from 10. And let's talk about a couple texts and we'll talk to Taylor from the Clay Center. Text says, Dave, the reflecting pool is really reflecting the incompetence of the Trump administration. Every decision, every brag, every assertion on the pool has completely flubbed. There's been a lot of metaphors for this administration's incompetence, but this one is probably the most on the nose, says the texter. Text says, Dave, everyone talks about the animal shelter needing donations, but don't forget about the Fix'em Clinic. They help out in taking on the non-emergency cases the shelter is unable to do right now due to the overflow. But they are in desperate need of things like cleaning products, towels, washcloths, food, and litter. Also, please remember these great neighbors. Indeed, Fix'em Clinic. Do appreciate the text. Let's bring in Taylor Goo from the Clay Center. Good morning. Happy Friday. Welcome to the show.
3: Thanks for having me.
2: What do you have going on? This has like been a bulletin board today on the show of all the activities going on, you know, everything from not only in Charleston, but the surrounding areas. So we'll throw you in the mix. What's the Clay Center got going on?
3: Well, we are rearing up to celebrate our state's wonderful birthday tomorrow. We've got events going on all day as well as in the evening. For our families, we have our Fairy Tales and Fables event tomorrow from 11 a.m. to 4 p.m. We will have Putnam Princess Parties is bringing a bunch of their princesses in to do meet and greets, and we're going to have some princess frozen treats, we're going to be doing archery, lots of cool things. And I can't say specifically which characters are going to be here for our fable side, but I can say if you are in touch with the Force and like lightsabers, mm-hmm. You may want to swing on by as well to meet some of your favorite characters.
2: And it's, of course, tomorrow is West Virginia's birthday, and that's what you guys are celebrating there, right?
3: Oh, yep. We're trying to do something for everyone, which is why we're ending the day with classic band Chicago. They're going to be doing a wonderful show. It's a nearly sold out show. There are a few tickets left, so if you know someone's looking to do something to celebrate a one-of-a-kind way to kick off or end our wonderful birthday, I would say Chicago is going to be a no-brainer.
2: I mean, and you talk about iconic bands. I mean, Chicago has been around, you know, forever. And I think I told you the story when you were first on the show. They were originally called the Chicago Transit Authority, but then they got sued by the actual Chicago Transit Authority and had to change their name to abbreviate it. And Chicago is one of those groups, Taylor, that's had so many different sounds. I mean, everybody knows the big horn sounds, but then in the 80s, they kind of got into a little bit more of a mellow sound with Peter Cetera as their lead singer, and songs like Hard to Say I'm Sorry and You're the Inspiration, but they

0: It never got away from that big horn sound. And the great thing is when you come out and see Chicago in concert tomorrow night at the Clay Center, and as you said, there are still some seats left, they are going to do all those songs. And they're one of those groups that can't possibly do all their hits because they got too many.
1: Exactly. And I mean, you can ask anybody who has ever seen them perform before that they knock it out of the park every single time. They are one of those. They're one of those groups and those musicians who just nail it every time.
0: Agreed. Again, we're talking with Taylor Gue from the Clay Center. And there, again, you know, just so many things going on, I mean, this weekend. And when we talked about it from the bike event and today being Juneteenth, there's a parade through downtown Charleston and all these things going on at Slack Plaza in relation to that. But we want to make sure that people don't forget West Virginia's birthday and all that as well, and that's why we had you on today to talk about events at the Clay Center. But you guys always got stuff, exciting stuff going on at the Clay Center.
1: Oh, always. And you know, we're in our summer months, so we're ramping up for nonstop activities. We haven't technically announced it yet, so I guess I'm telling you first.
0: Uh-oh.
1: But roll tape team doing this.
0: Go ahead. I'm sorry.
1: We have an event coming up here in July. It's going to be called Paper Pilots. And essentially, we are having this massive, large-scale paper airplane day where we're looking at aerodynamics. We're going to be launching like 5-foot made paper airplanes by our education team across our performance hall lobby. We're going to have all these really cool activities and things with it. Lots of cool aerodynamics. Along with having the Bluey Show, that's in the end of July, Billy Bob Thornton, Vince Gill. I mean, it's just never ending.
0: It is. We had a text here. Somebody wanted to know about the show tomorrow in Chicago because, you know, one of their founding members actually passed away earlier this week. And he was a co-founder of the group, longtime saxophonist and woodwind player, passed away 2 days ago. The show is still going on, though, right?
1: Yes, the show is still on.
0: All right. We want to make sure that I'm sure they'll do something special for him during the concert tomorrow night as well. That paper airplane event, Taylor, I mean, if any one event says Steve Animal in 98.7 The Mountain Wild, a wonderful classic rock, one of our sister stations, we got to make arrangements to get Animal there for that because he's the guy that with Bridge Valley, you know, does the thing, the pumpkin drop every fall. We got to get the world's oldest kid, Steve Animal, out there. Do you think you can work with our sales team and get Animal out there for that? Because, man, that's something that's got Steve Animal written all over it.
1: Oh, we could definitely make something happen.
0: All right. And what's the best place for people to learn about all the events at the Clay Center?
1: You can always follow our social media channels, or you can go to our website at theclaycenter.org.
0: All right. And again, just quickly, in case people tune in late, run down the schedule of events tomorrow.
1: Tomorrow, if you've got young ones or you're young at heart, we've got our fairy tales and fables. We will have some of our favorite princesses, as well as characters who are in touch with the Force, love lightsabers, maybe like some talking robots. They'll be there from 11 a.m. to 4 p.m. And then if you're looking for something more of specific for maybe an adult evening night out, we've got the band Chicago will be performing at 7:30. Few tickets left for that. So if you are looking for something fun to do, you can go to our website and get tickets.
0: But if you want those tickets for that, I think you probably need to do that over the next couple of hours because I can't imagine that there's the only reason there are still seats left is because there's so many things going on. But they're going to be gone by the end of the day, Taylor. So people need to go to your website definitely and get those Chicago tickets and do it in the next little bit.
1: Yeah, absolutely. I mean, some of the tickets we have right now are box seats, and the only reason we have those is the show actually just allowed us to open those seats up. So there are some primetime seats that weren't available a couple months ago. So if you were wanting a front row seat, they were gone originally, and so you were putting on the back burner, you can have even better seats in our box seats.
0: And I have sat in those box seats, you know, for the symphony and different things. It's a total different experience when you sit in those box seats. I mean, Clay Center is always great. I've gone to several concerts there, but when you sit in those box seats, it's a totally different experience. So, listen, you know, folks, if we're hedging on whether to go to the show or not, there are box seats available. And again, it's not that they weren't sold before. It's just that the promoters just released those.
1: Yes, exactly. And a lot of the shows will hold a few just in case they have family or friends coming out. So we get those last minute. Anytime we can release those and get, you know, some of our community in there, we take them every chance we can get.
0: All right. Taylor, we'll talk again soon. Keep doing great things at the Clay Center. Appreciate it. Thanks a lot.
1: Absolutely. Thanks for having me.
0: So again, if you want to go see Chicago tomorrow night, box seats just became available. And you're probably thinking, well, how do they just become available? Well, what happens is with a lot of the promoters and the companies is they will, as she said, they will reserve in venues like the Clay Center that have select seating. They will reserve them just in case family members want to come through, friends of the band or whatever. And then generally speaking, that's what happens about 48 hours or 24 hours somewhere in that neighborhood before the concert. They'll contact the venue and say, hey, we've got these seats available. Release them. So if you want to go see Chicago, maybe you're a person that doesn't like to be all, you know, part of a big crowd, you know, down on the floor or whatever, box seats for Chicago are available at the Clay Center. Just go to their website and check it out. The Dave Allen Show on 580 Live is brought to you in part by Pinnacle Consultants, helping to identify environmental concerns like asbestos, lead, mold, and indoor quality issues in buildings all across the state, providing inspections, testing, and accredited lab services you can trust. Check out pinnaclecorp.net, helping you understand your environment, because what you don't know can hurt you. Tech says, is there going to be a birthday cake at the Capitol tomorrow? Also, are all of these events for West Virginia Day going on across the region tomorrow free? Well, some are and some aren't. I mean, I don't have the entire list. As far as a cake at the Capitol, I mean, I don't know that for a fact, but if somebody from the governor's office or somebody from our newsroom is listening right now and wants to let me know, I'm sure there will be a cake somewhere around, maybe today, because, you know, with it being Saturday, West Virginia Day is in some circles being observed today. So I don't know, but you can... I mean, I know if there's leftover West Virginia cake, Ryan and I are here for it. I mean, we're absolutely here for it. Tech says, for anyone that's never seen Chicago in concert, they're unbelievable. They are the only band that has toured every single year since their founding. That is an amazing feat. Indeed it is. I did not know that little piece of trivia. Thank you so much for letting us know that. Coming up later today, Metro News Midday, 13 News and Tonight Live anchor Amanda Barron and me, powered by Selango Law. We're going to introduce you to another great lunch spot from around the state of West Virginia. This time we're heading south down to Summers County to talk to a restaurant down there. TJ Meadows is going to be hanging around with us today. Jeff will have the news. Daniel Woods is here with your weekend sports blitz. The legendary Bob Brunner is going to join us on the show today. Now, anytime I've had Bob Brunner on the local show. Anytime I get Brunner on, I spend an hour and a half talking about news. But what he's here to talk about today, he's very heavily involved in the West Virginia Music Hall of Fame. And, of course, they're having their garden party Sunday afternoon at the South Charleston Farmers Market. So Brunner's going to join us to talk about that. And, yes, we'll kind of nudge him to talk about some news stuff as well. Always look forward to that. We're going to talk about the North-South All-Star game. The football game is tomorrow. The basketball game is tonight. The boys and girls games are tonight. Football game is tomorrow. And we're actually going to talk to a couple of players, one from the North and one from the South, coming up on the show today. Mark Curtis will stop by with political commentary. It's Metro News Midday with 13 News and Tonight Live anchor Amanda Barron and me coming up at noon today, powered by Selango Law. And this show Monday, of course, it's Monday, meaning we get a visit from Danny Jones. He will join us. Sean Hill from KRT is going to join us on the show. And Rusty Webb will be stopping by as well. I mentioned a lot is closed today. A lot of action downtown, too, with the Juneteenth parade through town and the party at Slack Plaza. Of course, the bikes live on the levee. Pack your patience if you're coming into Charleston today, folks. Absolutely. Quick text says, Dave, I've seen Chicago 5 times, and each concert is outstanding. Thanks. All right. Well, as Taylor said, there are box seats available for Chicago if you want to go check them out at the Clay Center. TJ Meadows is here. I did not know that according to the texter, TJ, they are the only band that has toured every single year since their founding. Well, turn your microphone on, sorry.
2: Rookie. that's it. I didn't know that either. That's interesting.
0: There you go.
2: Great band.
0: You got a special thing you're doing on Talkline, at least for the first 45 minutes to an hour. Talk about it.
2: So we have Nick Preservati here, who is all things energy for the state of West Virginia. Data centers falls under his purview. We're going to go deep here. We're going to talk data centers. We're going to talk coal-fired energy, natural gas-fired energy, transmission. We're going to talk about all of these questions that folks have around data centers when it comes to water, when it comes to local control. We're going to go really, really deep. Plus, he'll take your questions on the text line at 304-TALK-304.
0: And, of course, you got steam release, too.
2: Steam release. Steyerwalt's here at 11:06.
0: And you're flying solo today. Mr. Wilson's on vacation, right?
2: Flying solo today.
0: All right.
2: Good, bad, or indifferent.
0: I'll be back later today with Metro News Midday, 13 News, and Tonight Live anchor Amanda Barrett and me coming up at noon today, powered by Selango Law. Back on this show on Monday, folks. Enjoy all the activities this weekend. See you later. Till then, have fun and love somebody.

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1: From ABC News, I'm Chuck Sievertson. They're not simple or predictable, says the White House. The Iran talks, and now they're stalled. Vice President J.D. Vance was expected to be arriving in Switzerland this morning for the next round of talks, but that trip is delayed. Israel's military struck targets throughout southern Lebanon. Hezbollah reported intense fighting. Now Israel and Hezbollah agree to a ceasefire that supposedly began in the past hour, says a U.S. official to ABC News. But no word from Israel or the Iran-backed militants. Some of President Trump's fellow Republicans are openly criticizing the initial deal, Iran already profiting by being allowed again to sell oil. ABC's Mary Bruce.
2: We are hearing from some Republicans who usually are in lockstep with this administration, Ted Cruz, Tom Cotton, the chair of the Senate Intelligence Committee, all voicing concerns about the fact that Iran stands to financially benefit from this deal before any concrete nuclear commitments have been made.
1: The maritime data firm Kepler says Strait of Hormuz oil tanker traffic has picked up. The price of regular gasoline is lower, but still a dollar higher since the Iran war started. ABC News chief business correspondent Rebecca Jarvis.
3: Supply chains, they don't come back instantly. If you're a farmer who paid more for gas and fertilizer, or you're a grocer who's seen higher transit costs, they're going to pass those off, and they are likely to stay higher through most of the summer.
1: A flu outbreak is spreading among Air Force recruits just 2 months after Defense Secretary Pete Hegseth announced that annual flu vaccinations were no longer mandatory for U.S. military personnel. Over 150 cases, say two sources to ABC News. All of Italy is probably talking about President Trump telling an Italian TV interviewer that Premier Giorgia Meloni begged him to take a photo with her at this week's G7 summit. Deputy Premier Foreign Minister Antonio Tajani says he's called off his upcoming visit to the U.S., saying all of Italy is offended. You're listening to ABC News.
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7: 10:03 in the capital city. Jeff Jenkins in the 580 WCHS radio newsroom. 69 degrees, some clouds and sun. We'll get more sun later today. High 79. More on AccuWeather coming up in just a couple of minutes. Following the news, road racing, the featured event today, tomorrow, and Sunday, as the third consecutive U.S. Cycle Pro Championships wind down here in the capital city. Mayor's Office Chief of Staff Matt Sutton says the Southside Bridge is closed today and through the weekend for this part of the racing. Other streets impacted will have rolling stops, with the exception of an intersection on Greenbrier Street.
8: You cannot get off of Oak Ridge onto the Greenbrier Street. And the reason for that is the bikes come down too fast and we can't time it perfectly. So if you try to get from Oak Ridge to Greenbrier Street, you're going to get stuck. You can't get there.
7: The younger divisions are racing today. Charleston's Juneteenth Parade begins at 11:30 this morning. Lineup starts this hour on Donnelly Street near the Martin Luther King Jr. Community Center. That'll end at Slack Plaza today. Then there's a community celebration for Juneteenth from noon until 4. West Virginia Special Olympians heading to the national competition are being sent off in style today. There are send-offs with good luck signs and more taking place at West Virginia International Yeager Airport. Special Olympics USA Games are being held in Minnesota this year. There's a graduation ceremony getting started this hour at the University of Charleston Mountaineer Challenge Academy South, honoring its latest class of graduates. A majority of those graduating today have earned their high school diplomas during their Challenge Academy work. The current MOU between the U.S. and Iran says a more permanent peace deal is to be in place in a few months. U.S. Senator Shelley Moore Capito with reaction to that.
9: If, in fact, the president does sign a full agreement with the Iranians, I believe it needs to come before the Senate for us to debate and for us to weigh in on.
7: Capito says she also wants to see more of what's in that MOU. It's 10:05. This is 580 WCHS.
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7: Cast today, less humid. We'll have clouds yield to sun, high 79, partly cloudy tonight, low 56. 69 degrees now at your severe weather station. 580 WCHS, the voice of Charleston.

0: morning, everybody. 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
0: Again, hope you're having a great Friday all across the great state of West Virginia. TJ Meadows, Metro News Talk Line, Dave Wilson on vacation, a well-deserved time away. He'll rejoin the show coming up on Monday. I want to get right to it because time is of the essence. 800-765-8255 is the telephone number, but you're going to want the text line. 304-TALK-304. That's 304-825-5304. The reason that's important is because that's how you're going to be able to pose your questions to Nick Preservati. I refer to him as the state's energy czar. Nick, you've got about five titles. What's your official title, sir?
3: Director of the Office of Energy and Deputy Secretary, West Virginia Department of Commerce, and then Chair of the West Virginia Public Energy Authority.
0: Kind of like Marco Rubio. You do it all. I have a little fun. But yeah, I call him the energy czar. The reason he is here is we are going to talk about, I think, what is one of the most talked about topics in West Virginia these days, which is data centers. But we're going to go deeper than that. We're going to talk about HB 2014. We're going to talk about its structure. We're going to ask questions about what it does, what it doesn't do. We're going to get into coal-fired generation, natural gas-fired generation, nuclear, how transmission plays a role in this, all around the idea of settling on, is West Virginia an energy state? Is that what we are doing? And what do we have to do to truly be an energy state in the modern era? So, Nick, welcome in. Good morning. First off, thank you for being here. Thank you for your willingness to take questions. I think that's very important. I want to note for the record, that was your idea about taking the questions. I think that's important to share as well. So I want to get going with this very high level. You would argue that data centers are a good for West Virginia, I believe. Why?
3: That is, wow, that's a big question. So yes, I do think they're good for West Virginia. And the reason so is, first of all, we're an energy state. West Virginia is an energy state. We're going to dive into that. And energy is the currency of the 21st century. That's what's driving everything. If you don't have energy, you don't have an economy. You don't have business. We can see that from every single thing we do, from transportation to housing. Every single thing we do is centered on energy. Technology is becoming a bigger part of our lives, and data centers are where a lot of that now comes. We use them in every aspect of our lives every day. Now, do we think that data centers, you know, we want to become Northern Virginia? Do we want to just have data centers everywhere? No. Do we want to have data centers in West Virginia? Do we think that we can use them to lift up our economy? Absolutely. So the high level answer is, you know, West Virginia needs development. We have people moving away. We have kids moving away. I look back at my high school class, and my top 20 in my high school class, I think 18 of them do not live in West Virginia. Mm-hmm. So we have to have something to stimulate our economy. And the governor has been very, very aggressive in trying to use economic development in the energy and technology sectors. He's developed a 50 by 50 plan, putting West Virginia in the forefront, I would say in the country, in energy development. But the thing that's very important there, since September, he's announced, I think, $13 billion worth of economic development. Historically, our energy resources have gone primarily out of state. 90% of our natural gas is exported out of state.
0: Explain what you mean by that. It just gets on a pipeline and it gets used somewhere else? What are you talking about?
3: It's somewhere else. It's not used in state. We don't have in-state uses for our natural gas. So it's put in a pipeline and it's sent down to North Carolina. I believe there's pipelines that are looking to get it into the Gulf of Mexico, looking for liquefied natural gas. So we're not using it in state. A lot of our coal gets shipped to North Carolina, to Ohio, to South Carolina, to Florida, overseas. And a lot of the comments that we have had is West Virginia has always had its resources taken out of state, and out people out of state profit from our resources. The goal of this is to bring the resources back into West Virginia, have them used in West Virginia, so that the West Virginians benefit from the energy that's produced here, that's used here, that generates electricity here, that supports businesses here, and that we benefit from all of that.
4: What would you say to people who would combat that argument and say to you, Nick, okay, fine, so you're going to use our coal here in a plant, you're going to use our gas here in a plant to create electricity, but that electricity is still going out of state. We're not seeing it. Or that electricity is going to data centers that are in state, which ultimately serves people elsewhere, not us. What would you say to combat that?
3: I would say, first of all, for the electricity that goes out of state, yeah, a lot of it does go out of state. And we need it to go out of state, but we also need it to be used in state. We already produce more electricity than we use in West Virginia. We're a net exporter. The country needs electricity. PJM needs 115 gigawatts by 2050.
4: Mm-hmm.
3: No one in PJM can produce it like West Virginia. So if we can produce energy and send it out of state for others to use, power the nation, we benefit from it. Increased severance tax, increased generation for that electricity goes out of state. We benefit from it. We benefit more if it's used in state. Now, if the data goes out of West Virginia, I don't think that's relevant. What's relevant is the data centers are located in West Virginia. The revenue from those data centers are generated in West Virginia. The taxes that are paid by those data centers are paid to West Virginia. We're getting all the benefit, financial benefit of that. I mean, we're a global economy. So that data is going to flow. Electricity flows across state lines. Data flows across state lines. The key here is, and again, one of the criticisms that we've heard historically is big companies take our resources out of the state and West Virginia doesn't benefit. This is the exact opposite of that. Companies are coming to West Virginia, deploying their resources in West Virginia, investing in West Virginia, and the money stays here. That's the big difference. And, I'm adamant about that. That's critically important. The governor's adamant about that. It's critically important. We have to have an economic policy that lifts up the state.
4: Mm-hmm.
3: Not just one segment of it, not one portion of it, the entire state.
4: We're going to get into that when we talk about this allocation of how the tax allocation works. But we are taking questions.
3: Yeah.
4: 304-8255-304. We call it 304-TALK-304. A couple of housekeeping rules around that. I will get to as many of these questions as I can. Let me tell you, you do yourself no good if you re-text the same question before I get to it. That just puts you back at the bottom of the line. So don't do that to yourself. First question up for Mr. Preservati. The state should protect special places from data center development. Tucker County and the Highlands are special places. Does he agree? Why or why not?
3: First question, special places should be protected. And yes, we agree with that. And the evidence of that is the regulatory rule that we passed. The rule states that if there are special geological or other situations in an area that would be adversely affected, then the data centers have to address that.
4: Are you talking about 2014?
3: I'm talking about the legislative rule of
4: 2014.
3: Rule of 2014.
4: Okay.
3: And that's the thing. We don't think that data centers should be in every single corner of West Virginia in every place.
4: Mm-hmm.
3: So absolutely. I will say for the record that one of the big misconceptions is that we have an actual application for Tucker County. We do not. There's not a single data center that has filed an application for certification in Tucker County.
4: Why not? I mean, we know about fundamental data. We know what they want to do.
3: They have not applied. They have not applied. No one has applied in Tucker County.
4: But don't they have to?
3: That is a question. That's an interesting question. I think that you'll see probably in multiple sources today. Our position is yes, they do, that they have announced publicly what they plan to do. We've been working with them. They've told us publicly. They've told the public what they plan to do. And that's not a bad thing. I think that they need to do that. But we've been trying to work with them to say, okay, based upon those representations, it seems like, and it appears to us, you have to file certification. And we're in the process of that. They do not agree with that. And we're working through that process.
4: Okay. So that's a lot to unpack.
3: Yeah.
4: If I understand you correctly, you're saying, and again, this all stems back to 2014, yeah. House Bill 2014, and then the legislative rules
3: yes.
4: that came as a result of 2014. So if I understand you correctly, what you are saying is that inside the legislative rule, there is a criteria that says one must apply once certain factors are known.
3: Yes.
4: And if those factors are known, are you saying those factors are known and they haven't done what they need to do?
3: So let's back up for a minute and I'll try to boil this down a little bit.
4: Okay.
3: So House Bill 2014 says for a data center, if you know there's a definition of a high impact data center,
4: mm-hmm.
3: there's like five criteria. And if you know that you meet that definition, that you either have a current operation or that you're going to have an operation that you know is going to meet that criteria, you have 30 days to file your application for certification. It's pretty clear. You have 30 days once you know those factors are met.
4: Were they on the clock then?
3: Well, our public meeting, we felt those factors were met, that they disclosed to the public those factors.
4: And that was when?
3: May 18th.
4: Now, and today is June 19th.
3: June 19th.
4: So did they miss it?
3: Well, we sent a letter. We inquired of them before that and just said, from your representations, it appears that you guys meet the rule. We've reached out. We didn't get an answer, so we sent the letter saying, it appears that you guys meet that definition. If we're in error, tell us. If the plans that you announced in May 18th have changed, let us know. If you don't think you meet the qualifications, let us know. So
4: where do we go from here?
3: They've sent us a letter saying that they don't think they meet the qualifications. I've read it once, and we're digging into that and working through that. But as it stands, back to the question of do we think that certain areas should be protected? Absolutely. That's why we also amended the rule that says data centers, microgrids, when they apply, they have to identify proximity to schools, to churches, to other areas, national landmarks, historic places, anything of consequence. They have to tell us how close they are. And if they're in close proximity, that's the language in the rule, they have to provide mitigation plans. What are you going to do to reduce the impacts on those areas?
4: So we had Delegate Hansen on earlier this week, and he suggested that the state didn't have a criteria, but it sounds to me like the state does have a criteria from what I'm hearing you say.
3: There is a criteria. I mean, the data center has to identify these locations. I've seen them referred in some places as sensitive locations.
4: Okay.
3: Schools, churches, residences, those types of things. They have to identify those, and if they're going to have an impact, they have to explain what they're going to do to mitigate that.
4: All right. One more question. I want to move on because time is of the essence. Texter says, I'm a multi-generational resident of Hampshire County. The Marl and Valley Link lines have the longest stretch of their pathway through Hampshire. Both of those lines are going to run through multiple parcels of my property. How much is one county and one family supposed to sacrifice? Why is West Virginia's economic outlook becoming my problem? Is the juice worth the squeeze with what will be done to landowners? Okay, that's got multiple parts, and we're doing this on the fly, so let me do this. Let's take the break. You think about that, and we'll come back and start with that question after the break.
3: Fantastic.
4: Metro News Talk Line continues after this.
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10: A growing number of brides are trying to put a spell on the weather.
12: I spent $16 on my Etsy witch, I believe, and I think it was worth every penny.
10: Catherine Michelle, among those hiring witches on Etsy to try to make sure everything is picture perfect on their wedding day.
12: And that makes me feel like I've done everything I possibly can do to help the weather be on my side.
10: That's as wedding costs rise, along with the TikTok testimonials about wedding weather witches. And a growing number of brides look every which way to protect their costly wedding day.
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14: The sun came out just before the ceremony. They paid the Etsy witch $10.
10: The Knot says weddings run an average $34,000 in the U.S., with couples in Philadelphia, Washington, D.C., Los Angeles, Boston, San Francisco, Chicago, and New York City spending much, much more, making a good weather spell for under $20 a bargain. Denise Pellegrini, Bloomberg Radio.
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4: West Virginia Energy Czar, that's what I call him. He doesn't call himself that until people get the, you know, want people getting bent out of shape. Nick Preservati is here with us. Before the break, the question was, the Marl and Valley Link lines, transmission in general, the longest stretch of those, that pathway is going through Hampshire County. Both of those lines run along this texture's parcels of property. Wants to know how much one family has to endure. Is the juice worth the squeeze is what this texter was asking. What do you say to that person?
3: I think first, it's a good question and it's a valid concern. And I think as the state, I know the governor has expressed serious concern that these transmission lines that go through West Virginia have to serve West Virginia and have to have benefits for West Virginia. And that's the a major premise of that. How that's determined, to what extent that's determined, a lot of it depends on the route, whether that can be moved. If it's on one property owner, then we need to be engaging with the developers of that to see, are there ways to mitigate that? Are there ways to change that so one person's not bearing the brunt of all of this?
4: Is it fair to say utilities do not want to use eminent domain?
3: I think that's fair. I think it's fair. They do sometimes. But
4: sure.
3: Yeah, I think that's fair. On these lines, I do think it's important to realize that these aren't lines that were designed or the routes chosen by the state of West Virginia, mm-hmm. the Office of Energy, the governor. These are lines that were designed by the, I say utilities, some of them are private companies, through PJM, through the PJM process. And they went and got approval from PJM. And I'm not sure if all listeners understand what PJM is and how that works.
4: Go into that a bit.
3: It's, so they're called RTOs, Regional Transmission Organizations, that are encouraged by FERC, Federal Energy Regulatory Commission, that work together on ensuring reliable transmission. And PJM's 13 state transmission organization. It's the largest retail, electricity retail market in the world. It's over 60 million customers. It goes from Illinois up to Pennsylvania, New Jersey, down to North Carolina. So PJM regulates the flow of electricity through transmission and transmission projects. Mm-hmm. So if someone wants to put a transmission line in interstate, goes from one state to another, they have to get PJM approval. And then once PJM approves, then it goes down to the states. Pretty complicated process. It has to see, they have to have a need, justify the need for that line and where it's going. Now, where West Virginia gets involved and where the governor has been very adamant of being involved is these lines can't just pass through West Virginia to take power from one state to another and travel through West Virginia. There has to be a benefit to West Virginia. There has to be, at a minimum, we need substations or their drops in West Virginia. Is West Virginia going to benefit from these lines, not just the construction, not just the taxes, but are we going to benefit from the electricity? Are we going to be able to serve businesses in West Virginia? Are these lines going to help West Virginia grow? And that's a process that we're looking at. We just entered into and I actually signed a non-binding statement of principles with some of the developers and PJM saying you need to work with us on developing sites in West Virginia for these lines that benefit West Virginia.
4: So substations.
3: Substations.
4: So I wrote about that. And the pushback I got from some folks is, well, it's non-binding. The utilities will never do it. They're trying to grease the wheels and then they'll leave and then not do any substations. That's a criticism. And you say what to it?
3: The way I understand it is if that's an agreement that the project that was submitted to PJM would be amended to incorporate those substations as part of the project that's approved. So our view of it is if we can come to it, if we can identify those sites and get the developers of the projects online, on board with it, and then it goes to PJM, and they agree. I believe it becomes

0: to lower your generation, there's too much transmission, too much congestion on the line.
1: Or not enough transmission then.
0: Yeah, not enough transmission, too much generation. So West Virginia lost money.
1: So the way I would explain that is we didn't have a way to get our product to market.
0: We did not have a way to get our product to market, and we, as a state, were harmed by it. And I think there's an argument to be made that ratepayers were harmed by it, because if we were able to get that to market, utilities would have made more money that goes into the rate base, lowers costs. That was a lost opportunity for our utilities. So the issue is we have to look at, in the way I understand it, these lines will benefit and allow West Virginia to generate more, to allow the plants to be more profitable, to allow our rates to go down. You're producing more, you're spreading costs out, making more revenue that goes into the rate base. It lowers costs for the average West Virginian.
1: 304-TALK-304 is the text line. You can file your question now. We'll get to more of those questions when we come back. Other topics that we're going to talk about. We are going to get into local control. We're going to talk about water when it comes to data centers. We'll talk about noise pollution. We'll talk about light pollution.
0: And taxes.
1: We will get into that as well. Talk line on Metro News, the voice of West Virginia. 10:30, time for a news update. See what's happening across the great state.
2: West Virginia Metro News, I'm Jeff Jenkins. U.S. Attorney for Northern West Virginia Matt Harvey says the length of a fraud operation in the Berkeley County Sheriff's Tax Office is concerning. Harvey says two employees directed money from conservator accounts to themselves for more than 15 years.
3: The breadth, duration, and nature of the conduct alleged underscores the importance of rigorous oversight and the necessity to hold those who abuse their authority accountable.
2: It's alleged former Chief Tax Deputy Barbara Gooden and former Fiduciary Supervisor Lisa French funneled more than $3 million to themselves. The U.S. Marshals Service is hopeful we can get some tips in West Virginia on a case out of Washington County, Maryland.
4: The U.S. Marshals Service is offering a $5,000 reward for information leading to the arrest of a Maryland woman convicted in the abuse death of her 10-month-old daughter. Ashley Nicole Franklin was convicted of child abuse resulting in death and involuntary manslaughter in the summer of 2025. She was released on bail, then failed to appear for sentencing. Now, the judge sentenced her to a total of 100 years in prison, then issued a bench warrant for her arrest.
2: That's Mike Noting reporting. The West Virginia First Foundation agreeing to a $4 million funding request for the Rockefeller Neuroscience Institute in Morgantown. The project focuses on addiction treatment and recovery. 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
2: The executive director of the New River Gorge Regional Development Authority has resigned. Jenna Belcher steps down after 7 years in that position. The state's capital city has a Juneteenth parade scheduled for later this morning. That'll be followed in downtown Charleston by a community party. The latest class of the Mountaineer Challenge Academy South graduates today. Ceremony getting started this hour at the University of Charleston. Mountaineer Challenge Academy North had a ceremony last Friday in Kingwood. From the Metro News Anchor Desk, I'm Jeff Jenkins.

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0: Mega Millions jackpot, $452 million. So go ahead and play today. Nick Preservati, Deputy Commerce Secretary here in the great state over all things energy, joins us for this hour on Metro News Talk Line. We're talking data centers, energy, and everything that goes with it. And we're also taking your questions at 304-TALK-304. Texter asks, Nick, can we put data centers on recovered strip mines? That way they're away from the population.
1: Sure. Sure. I think that's absolutely a possibility. And in fact, it's a preference. I think that from the state's perspective, being away from population centers, being away from residents is the preference. Data centers that we've talked to, it's their preference as well. They want to have minimal impact on residents. They want to have minimal impact on businesses and churches and those types of areas. So yes, I think that's absolutely something that's possible and preferred.
0: Are there hurdles? Are there reasons it hasn't happened yet?
1: No, I think that if one thing you have to look at when you say reclaimed strip mines, the issues are, was there deep mining underneath it, and what's the subsidence issues? I think that's an issue that you have with not just data centers, but any business. Other than that, no, I don't know of any real issues there, and I haven't had any applications, but I think they're starting to become a little bit of interest in some of those properties.
0: Okay. I want to shift the conversation. Again, thanks, Texter, for the question. If you have questions, 304-TALK-304. We're getting to as many as we can. Many of the questions we have here talk about local control. For the sake of time, I'm going to lump them together into a question for you. Those who are opposed to this process, and they may not be opposed to data centers from what I'm seeing in the text messages, but they are opposed to the fact that they believe counties have no local control. Ordinances are being usurped. The county doesn't play a role in the approval process the way 2014 and the legislative rule is constructed. Do you agree with that criticism? And what would you say to those who are concerned that local control is absent from the process?
1: I don't necessarily agree with that. I think that's a very big misunderstanding, and here's why. I think there's a misconception that county commissions can go in right now and just pass an ordinance regarding data centers.
0: Why can't they do that?
1: Because it's all governed by West Virginia code. And what that means is it's West Virginia law that says for a county to be able to do that, they first have to have a planning commission. They have to enact a planning commission, and this is all under West Virginia code chapter 8A. It's all set out there. They have to first develop a planning commission. Counties and municipalities too, cities and counties, they just can't enact zoning ordinances. Have to enact the commission, has to be paid, people have to be nominated, selected. That commission then has to go in and have their funding and do studies on the proposed ordinances. They have to provide those studies that take a significant amount of time then to the governing body. The governing body reviews those studies. I believe there has to be a ballot initiative that people have to vote to allow those ordinances to go forward. It has to be passed by the counties. So it's a lengthy process that has to be done. So if a data center was coming into County A tomorrow and said, we're going to be there, the county commission just could not go and pass an ordinance without going through this process. Most likely they wouldn't be able to do it in time. Now, when you look at the counties in West Virginia, it's my understanding, I think now 51 counties in West Virginia have not gone through that process and cannot act ordinances.
0: Given the sensitivity around the issue, is this something legislatively that the legislature should take a look at in Chapter 8A? Should there be some kind of carve-out, some kind of amendment that would allow counties to be in the process quicker? What would that mean to the development?
1: So I think that there's a better route.
0: Okay.
1: And that is, when you look at it, we want to be able to keep some counties, the richer counties can come in and say, we're going to do these ordinances and we can administer it. The smaller counties may not be able to administer these ordinances and do it the way that they need to. Consistency is the issue. It should be the same in all 55 counties, so that some counties could play the system and say, well, we're not going to do any ordinances so the data centers can come in and have free reign. Others are going to say they're going to be very restrictive. The process the way it's viewed is the state is going to, the governor's office, commerce, we're going to be instituting statewide policies that say all 55 counties, these are going to be certain minimum requirements for data centers. And it's not going to be that they can come in and there's no regulation. And in that process, as we're developing it, we're going to be bringing in local entities. There's going to be a local voice. What are the issues through that process? The people have asked, well, when is that going to be done? When is it going to be complete? I'm not sure. And the reason is we got to make sure that we don't put sacrifice speed for accuracy and getting it right. But there's going to be a process. And the governor said from the very beginning, exempting local control doesn't mean there's not going to be any control. But to have one set of rules that all 55 counties are subject to, that data centers know that if they go in the eastern panhandle, they're by the same rules as the northern panhandle.
0: What about in the instance that a county that maybe does have a zoning commission, maybe they have noise ordinances or light pollution ordinances that are already in play? The way the structure is now, does the new structure trump whatever is already in place if the counties have it?
1: If they have it, for those limited counties that do, yes.
0: It does trump it.
1: It would trump it, but that doesn't mean that when the state regs are put in or the state requirements, that they're not going to be, those protections aren't going to be there. Now, I will give you an example. I know of two counties that have the planning commissions, and from what I understand, I read the Berkeley County Planning Commission report, and it says, in 2016 report says that they had an initiative on the ballot to enact ordinances, countywide ordinances in Berkeley County, and it was voted down. I think the same was done in Tucker County. That's my understanding. That's what we were told by Tucker County people last week, that Tucker County voted down countywide ordinances. So I think a lot of the residents have spoken that they didn't want the local control with these ordinances. They voted them down. Mm-hmm. What we're trying to do is protect the majority of the counties that don't have anything. So there will be controls. And, you know, the data centers aren't going to be built for several years. We're working on the requirements on noise, on light, on setbacks, on all of those issues. We're working to those and putting those together. So it is a process that will be there. But the local control was as much to the protection of 51 counties who have no control and won't be able to have it for years.
0: We could spend an hour on this, but we've got many more topics, many more questions, so I'm going to move on. Texter says, why doesn't tax income and revenue from proposed data centers stay 100% in the county that they're in?
1: Another good question, and to answer that, I want to explain how the process works, first of all, because there's some misconceptions.
0: Okay.
1: The first misconception is that we are taking money from the counties so that they will be receiving less money with the data center than they would if the data center didn't come. We have heard that critique. So first of all, if you take a county, say today, and that they have X revenue coming in from property taxes, et cetera, that stays the same. So that if a data center comes in, and we've modeled this off a 1 gigawatt data center, if a 1 gigawatt data center with a microgrid comes into that county, the property values of that property prior to the data center stays the same and goes 100% to the county.
0: Okay, so let's break that down. So if it's just a greenfield,
1: yeah,
0: whatever property tax you're getting, I'm making up a number here, if you're getting $30,000 a year from this, you're still getting $30,000 as if that was still a greenfield. Is that what you're saying?
1: Yeah, saying that, yes, it's 100%. So if a county was getting $7 million budget for the year, you're still going to get the $7 million the next year. We're not taking anything away.
0: Okay.
1: But from that new data center that comes in, and I've got the numbers, I can go through the valuation of a 1 gigawatt data center. Our valuation is based off real property of $10 billion and personal property of $15 billion that we have reviewed. We've gone online, looked at multiple estimates. That's on the low end.
0: 10 to 15.
1: 10 and 15 for a total of $25 billion for 1 gigawatt. That's real property. That's personal property with all the servers. And people say, why is that so expensive? Think of these very complex servers in an extremely large building, 20-foot ceilings, floor to ceiling, just rows and rows and rows, thousands and thousands and thousands of servers.
0: So of that incremental sum that we're talking about, again, we're not talking about the land pre-built, but that new incremental tax, 50% of that goes back to the state off the top. What would you say to those who would say, well, we want to keep that too in the counties?
1: Well, it doesn't go straight to the state.
0: Okay.
1: So what you look at is if a county has no excess levy, no school levy, no excess school levy, no excess county levy, then you go into that analysis. If they have an excess school levy, if they have an excess county levy in addition, they still get 100% of that too. So that's taken
0: off. Of the incremental revenue.
1: Of the incremental, they get that too.
0: So if they have school levy, excess levy, you're taking that off the top before any other tax allocation.
1: You have the general county and the general school. But if they have an excess levy, an excess school levy.
0: Yes, excess levy. Sorry.
1: Yeah, excess. That comes off the top too. So they get 100% of that as well. So it's only the other portion. So then the way it works is off those valuations, a 1 gigawatt data center with a 1 gigawatt microgrid, it's about, let me see, my 87, that's the total assessed is $7 billion. Then you take the tax amount based for each county. Mm-hmm. It varies a little bit. But for one of the counties, Tucker County, that's $87 million in additional tax revenue that you would, that would be available.
0: Off a 1 gigawatt, estimate of a data center.
1: Right. So from talking to the county commission, I believe their annual budget's about $7 to $8 million.
0: Mm-hmm.
1: What happens in that valuation is we take this and we put it to their tax rate, their school and their county tax rates. Tucker County would get $26 million additional.
0: On top of the $87 million.
1: No, that's the, that from the 87.
0: Okay,
1: they would get $27 million a year.
0: Okay.
1: So their current budget's $7 million. They go up to an additional 26.2 million a year additional every year.
0: And you believe that's fair?
1: I believe it's completely fair. There would be counties that would not be able to spend $86 million a year every year. So what happens, and it just doesn't go back to the state. So let's talk about that for a minute. That's the misconception.
0: Yeah, let's see the allocation.
1: So the allocation, 50% of that goes to lower income tax statewide.
0: Is that automatic, or does it go to a fund? But is it automatic? Is there a mechanism to make sure it actually gets back to the people?
1: Yeah, that the way it's written, it's automatically applied to that until there is no more personal income tax. And then once the personal income tax is gone and there's zero personal income tax, then it goes to the general revenue. But it goes to personal income tax first. Yes, absolutely. So every single citizen benefits from that 50%. The 30% goes to the county where it's located. 10% goes to a fund for all counties.
0: So that, is that fair? Should county that has nothing to do with this, doesn't have a data center, didn't work to get it there, should they get 10%?
1: Well, the whole philosophy of this is we're trying to build a state up across the state, that we're trying to do this for the benefit of the entire state.
0: Hmm.
1: So that's the thought of it. So everyone benefits. We want the entire state to benefit from this. And then the last 10%, 5% goes to water infrastructure projects, which is very critical. We think water is a very important aspect of this. So it's going back to water projects to help the counties on a very critical need. The last 5% goes to electric infrastructure projects. And the whole rationale of that is build up the grid, make it more reliable so people have reliable energy, and it offsets it so the utilities aren't having to build it and then put it in the rate base. So that it's going to, the whole thought process is help lower utility rates, ensure more reliable electric service, ensure better water service. Counties are getting a tremendous amount of tax revenue, and all this tax revenue goes to the people in one form or another.
0: Mm-hmm.
1: It just doesn't go to some general slush fund. It doesn't go to some general account just to be spent. It's allocated 100% to the people.
0: Let's get into this criticism I heard from Democrats this week during interims at Canadian Valley. They have, and take exception, with the fact that we're taxing at salvage value. We should be taxing at 100% value. I believe I read in the news that Ohio is going back and re-examining and going to tax at a fuller value. You can add color to that. Is that a good decision? Is the state leaving money on the table? Are we giving tax breaks to corporations?
1: Well, first of all, let's talk about House Bill 2014 didn't do that.
0: Okay.
1: That's the first major misconception. Salvage value is not listed in there anywhere. We're creating that right to salvage value. That existed since 2009, I believe. It was Governor Manchin signed that into law in 2009.
0: Okay.
1: And it's not just on, it's not for data centers. It's for servers and high technology equipment. It applies to doctor's offices, law firms, people that use a lot of high tech servers, et cetera. It's across the board. It's not just for data centers. And it's not the only salvage value. I've got a list of pollution control facilities get salvage value. That was Governor Arch Moore, 1973. Wind turbines get salvage value. That was Governor Wise, 2001. Cell towers, another infrastructure, get salvage value, 2019 Governor Justice. Certain additional capital property, Governor Underwood, 1977. Almost every governor, the last six governors, have had salvage value, understanding that it increases the ability for companies to come here
0: mm-hmm.
1: and facilitate economic development for the benefit of the people. But House Bill 2014 didn't do that.
0: Mm-hmm.
1: This has been around for 15, 20 years.
0: I got to hit the break. Want to get as many as we can in. 304-TALK, 304-TALK line continues after this.
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0: Up against the clock, Nick, these data centers will raise electricity rates. True or not?
1: Most likely no. No, and that's not why rates are going up. And I want to address why rates, people talk about West Virginia rates are so high right now. That's not true. And the reason I say that, if you look at EIA, the gold standard of energy information, in March of 26, their latest data, West Virginia had the second lowest overall energy prices in all of PJM.
0: Mm-hmm.
1: In February, our February electricity prices residential were lower in February of 26 than February 25. Our commercial rates were lower in 26, February 26th than in 25. Industrial, lower in 26, February 26th, February 25. Overall, energy prices. February 26 was lower than our energy prices overall in February 25. You look at inflation for the last 10 years in West

0: Virginia, our total electricity rates are even or slightly lower than inflation. Our residential electricity rates over the last 10 years, 0.06 of a cent higher than inflation. 0.06 of a cent. Commercial rates, below inflation. Industrial electricity rates, below inflation. West Virginia is tracking in below inflation rates because we have our generation. Our rates are not high. We have some of the lowest rates in all of PJM.
1: Squeeze another break. As many questions as we can on the other side. Metro News Talk Line continues after this.
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0: Talk line on Metro News, 304-TALK-304 is the text line. So, folks, we are up against the clock. I realize we haven't got the water. I want to talk water and at least get some understanding from you, Nick, about what you think will happen or what data centers could or do not do when it comes to water. So here's the game plan. We're going to call an audible. We're going to take a few minutes at the top of the 1106 segment before we get to Steyerwalt. And we're going to talk about water and get into some of the questions that folks have about water when it comes to data centers. Can you stick around with us for just a little bit?
1: Absolutely.
0: All right. Thanks for your grace. Stick around. Water and data centers. That at 1106. 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
3: From ABC News, I'm Chuck Sievertson. Hezbollah and Israel have agreed to a ceasefire mediated by Qatar, the U.S., and Iran, says a diplomat with knowledge of the situation to ABC News. But a spokesperson for the Israeli military says they've not gotten any instructions, so they're continuing operations. Israel's military struck targets throughout southern Lebanon. This says the U.S.-Iran talks scheduled for today in Switzerland are postponed. Some of President Trump's fellow Republicans in Congress openly criticizing the initial deal. Iran already profiting by being allowed again to sell oil. New problems with the reflecting pool in Washington in front of the Lincoln Memorial. President Trump initially saying it would cost about $1.5 million to drain the pool, repair leaks, install filtration, and paint the bottom.
4: The companies that did the work were awarded no-bid contracts worth about $15 million, despite having virtually no federal experience doing federal contracts.
3: ABC's Jonathan Carl says about $15 million later, the blue paint sealant on the floor is peeling, flaking off, and there's green algae.
4: In a late-night social media post on Wednesday, the Trump administration said the water was now, quote, crystal clear. It may be eventually, but it's anything but clear now.
3: What is clear is Italian officials are ticked off after President Trump told an Italian TV interviewer that Premier Giorgia Meloni begged him to take a photo with her at this week's G7 summit.
5: That he did it because he, quote, felt sorry for her.
6: Le dichiarazioni di Donald Trump.
5: Giorgia Meloni responded with this video.
7: Donald Trump's statements are completely fabricated.
5: Heard through an interpreter, Meloni says she's astounded.
7: I don't know why the President of the United States behaves this way towards his allies.
5: She added she and her country never beg. Citing the slight, Italy's foreign minister says he's called off a planned trip to the U.S. next week.
3: ABC's Stephen Portnoy in Washington. You're listening to ABC News.
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10: 1103 in the capital city, and good Friday morning to you. Jeff Jenkins in the 580 WCHS radio newsroom. 71 degrees on its way to 79 today. More in the forecast coming up. West Virginia and the prestigious Johns Hopkins University, West Virginia University and the prestigious Johns Hopkins University, entering into a new partnership where the two universities will collaborate on research efforts. The $7 million partnership announced today will build on existing relationships.

0: relationships and create new ones. BOG member at WVU, Dr. Patrice Harris, says partnerships like this will prove beneficial in challenging times.
1: Higher ed institutions are going to have to make some tough choices. We all know that over the next several years. And this is one innovation, partnerships, that can still offer students opportunities, maybe when one institution cannot. There's partnerships with the other institutions.
0: WVU says awards of up to $150,000 per project will support research efforts for as long as 2 years. The Charleston Juneteenth celebration, it has a parade to begin it. We'll begin at Martin Luther King Jr. Community Center later this hour. To Slack Plaza, the community Juneteenth celebration will go from noon until 4 at Slack Plaza. There are some traffic changes for motorists in and around Charleston today with the USA Cycling road races. USA Cycling Director Kyle Knott says the capital city has once again embraced the week-long event.
2: You have all those little things that make it memorable.
0: Road races continue through Sunday. The popular Tour de Cole takes place tomorrow in the Cole River. From Tornado to St. Albans, as many as 2,000 people expected to participate, floating the 13 miles down the Cole. Cole River Group founder Bill Curry says that event grows each year.
3: What we're so proud of is it brings so many people, paddlers and tourists from out of state, to attend the largest flatwater kayak event in the United States.
0: St. Albans will host Yak Fest in conjunction with Tour de Cole beginning tonight and continuing tomorrow. It's 11:05 and this is 580 WCHS.
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0: Metro News AccuWeather forecast. Sunny skies this afternoon, high 79. Partly cloudy tonight, low 56. Pleasant tomorrow, high 79. 71 degrees now, 580 WCHS, the voice of Charleston.
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6: 304 Talk 304. Never enough time. Preservati's stuck around. We're calling an audible for just 3 minutes. We're going to talk water here before we get to Chris Steyerwald's question. TJ, talk water for centers. Is it not true? These new data centers recirculate the water, therefore they are not using fresh water throughout the life of the center. Other texters saying data centers pollute water. Tell me why they don't. Others saying data centers put us at risk of losing water, water that we need. Talk to me about those themes.
7: So I think it's very important to differentiate between data centers that were built 5-10 years ago mm-hmm. and the ones that are going to be built. Mm-hmm. Because data centers 5-10 years ago use inordinate amount of water. Mm-hmm. They use evaporative cooling. They use water. They pull it from different sources. They run it and it evaporates into the air. And they use a lot of water. So a lot of the numbers that we have seen are legitimate. Now, when you put them in context, I mean, you've seen all these things about one data center uses the same amount of water in a day as it takes to grow like 6 pounds of almonds or something like that. Mm-hmm. I don't know if that's helpful or not. What I think is to look at more of the technology. Data centers lose money by using that kind of water. So they've made advances. They made advancements in chips. Chips and the new brand of chips are able to operate at a much higher temperature. They require less cooling. There's new water technologies. The primary way that they're using water going forward, it's either closed-loop systems. Mm-hmm. And when people say, well, what's a closed-loop system? Think of the radiator in your car. Your radiator cools your car. When was the last time you put water in your radiator? Once you put the water in, you're able to use that same water, so you're not using more.
6: So you might pull it at first from a public water source, but you're not going to be continually repulling the water.
7: Correct. They're going to be using the same water over and over again. I know I've looked at the reports, QTS, I looked at their reports. They use closed loop systems. They use more water to water their plants and irrigate their plants outside the data center than they do to cool their data centers.
6: The two that are filed, are both of those closed loop systems?
7: I don't know. I do know. I think the one publicly has been disclosed, Penzance, it's the other option. There's mm-hmm. talk about it's reclaimed water. And what that means is they're not taking water from an aquifer. They're not taking it from somewhere. They're not taking fresh water. They're going to the local water utility and getting their dirty water. And the data centers treat the water and use that water to cool their systems so that the utilities don't have to. And they're saving the utilities money of treating the water. So they're using dirty water. They're reclaiming it, using it, and then putting it back into the system, and it's cleaned. Mm-hmm. And the purpose of that is, I know some of the companies, if you look at them, I'm not going to mention them all by names, they're going to reclaimed water. So they're actually putting more clean water into the system than they're taking in an attempt to become water positive. And that philosophy is used out in the Southwest in areas where there's drought. They go to the reclaimed use. So they're actually creating more fresh water than less. And that's the ability. I think when you see 2 to 3 years,
6: yeah,
7: the water issue is not going to be a significant impact because they're going away from evaporative cooling. They're even using gels that are not water, but gel cooled, so they don't even have to use water at all.
6: We got to leave it there. We're out of time. Maybe we'll have you back just to talk water.
7: Okay.
6: But I appreciate your time. I appreciate your willingness to take questions. Thanks for coming in today. Nick Preservati, Deputy Commerce Secretary of the State of West Virginia, who I affectionately call the Energy Czar because he does it all. He's like Marco Rubio. Thank you, sir. Thank I appreciate you. Your time. 304-TALK-304. You can continue to text in your thoughts. Don't forget Steam release coming up at 11:30. I'm sure folks will have steam to release as a result of the conversation we've been having for the last hour. I do want to go to our good friend in Washington, D.C., friend of the program, News Nation. He does it all. Except he doesn't put hydrogen peroxide in his pool because he knows better. Chris Steyerwall, good morning, my friend.
8: Your boy goes out of town and you do water policy for a week. You're going to be in huge trouble.
6: Why?
8: When he gets back. All I can say.
6: Why would I be in huge trouble?
8: You're doing the sexy topics like water. I know. I hear you. I understand.
6: I do what comes my way.
8: The real bleeding edge. If it bleeds, it leads.
6: Folks have a lot of questions, and I think it's been a good hour. I mean, we talked a lot, not just water. We talked about energy. We didn't even get yesterday to what FERC did with all the show cause orders, telling the RTOs, hey, you got to prove to us you're doing the right thing by the consumer, by data centers, and you got to prove to us that you can connect these things quickly, which, you know, frankly, the RTOs needed a kick in the pants. I think that's a good thing.
8: The tech lash on the data centers is a lot for me. It's not the only thing, but we have a economy that is growing despite our best efforts, right? So we have an economy that continues to grow. We have seen an increase in manufacturing. We have seen an increase in these things. What is driving it? It's not just data centers, but brother, if you were to take the trillions of dollars that are being invested in this AI bubble, and bubbles are okay. There was a steel bubble. There's the rush of investment into new technologies creates bubbles. And yeah, there was a dot-com bubble, but now we live in a dot-com world. Like, there is a bubble that's inflating around this stuff. But I would just point out to Americans that it is the inflation of that bubble that has helped us to survive the tariffs, the imposition of first destructive tariffs and now just damaging tariffs that has allowed us to survive with an economy that has not dipped into recession through the astronomical rise in energy prices, through the continuing pressure of inflation from deficit spending. This is what's doing it, folks. And I understand that you don't want a data center in your neighborhood, maybe. I don't know. They seem like there could be worse neighbors to have. But I understand if you don't want one. And I understand taking reasonable concern about the use of water. Like, I'm not saying that these are, how dare you criticize our corporate overlords. I'm just saying, when I look at the administration that is trying to take ownership shares in, that is taking, the president announced yesterday that he was doing a deal between Intel and Apple, and the government's taking over these companies, and we're doing all of this stuff. We will definitely kill this golden goose. Politicians and business, when I was in West Virginia, was that instead of looking at this as cattle to milk, they look at these as cows to slaughter. And when you have somebody who's stuck having to do business where you are, if you try to kill it, right, to eat the meat, then it's gone. What you want to do is have it keep going.

0: And I'm just looking at this, at the populist moment in America right now, and I'm looking at what's going on. And in spite of all of it, we have this new revolution that's sweeping through and providing all of this income and providing all of these jobs and all of this investment. And the answer is, how quickly can we stop it?
1: Yeah. No, from your lips to God's ears. But this populist movement, as you say, I wrote today about this. You may have seen the piece in the Wall Street Journal yesterday. I mean, RFK Jr. is messing up M&Ms, for crying out loud. M&Ms, the iconic candy. And we have to gum up the works because we can't find a natural substitute for blue dye.
0: I am watching politicians in both parties at the local, state, and national level just looking what I learned about.
1: Finally find one, and what happens? Millions of dollars, retooling of equipment, because what we could find to make blue M&Ms gums up the work, and so now we're going to have to put out an alternative bag without blue M&Ms. I mean, we you're right, we have the propensity to kill good things in America, and we can't even protect M&Ms,
0: well, no,
1: for crying out loud.
0: The West Virginia-ness of it. So when I spent, I don't know, 1998 to 2007 working in West Virginia, in the news business in West Virginia. And I was there for then Governor Manchin's Open for Business, and I was there for all of the stuff about how do we get investment, how do we overcome. Look, West Virginians are scarred by, the land is scarred by, and the people are scarred by the experience with extractive industries.
1: Mm-hmm.
0: Timber and coal left their marks on the land, and they left marks on the people and the cultural identity, which is that these companies are enemies that are coming in to take things and leave us with acid runoff in our streams. This is a mindset that prevented West Virginia from moving forward. But the problem is now that we have a lot of, whether it's from Graham Plattner to J.D. Vance, this is an attitude that suffuses American thinking, which is not optimistic. That doesn't say, hey, you know what? We've done it before. We're going to do it again. We completed a transcontinental railroad. We went to the moon. We invented the, we're going to keep rocking. We're going to keep on rocking in the free world. And the answer instead is like, no, what we have to do, you know what it is? It's a much more European way of thinking. It's a much more feudalistic attitude, post-feudalistic attitude, than the idea of an enterprise and an entrepreneurship society of people who want to do big things and do stuff. It's an attitude that I saw very much in West Virginia, but now I see nationally in both parties in a big way.
1: That's dangerous. It's interesting. I've lived here my entire life, born and raised, but I haven't worked here. I had a home office for most of my career. I worked at home before the pandemic, after the pandemic, worked with counterparties all over the United States, even internationally. And frankly, I was somewhat sheltered from the attitude. And one of the things, good or bad, that doing this show has taught me is we have an overwhelming desire, and I think it is so bad, to go out of our way to say no to anything rather than look for a way to say yes and be optimistic about it. I agree with you entirely.
0: Well, pessimism, like the experience can make us pessimists, right? And you could, there's two stories that you could tell about West Virginia. And one is poor West Virginia. These poor little old West Virginians were afflicted by Mr. Peabody's coal company, and that you'll never leave Harlan alive is written about Kentucky, but it's an energy that West Virginians understand well, which is to be the victim. And the victimhood is a road to nowhere, right? Figuring out how to take power and be powerful requires risk, and it requires pushing, and it requires daring. And when I look at West Virginia today, I see a bunch of really dumb culture war fights. I see a bunch of dumb, narrow arguments and not vision and not big ideas and not like, there are stories we could tell about people in West Virginia and businesses in West Virginia right now where people are doing amazing things, right? We could find them and we could tell them about

0: great and how impressive and how exciting they are. But the narrative that West Virginians get stuck with is one of resentment. And resentment, as my old daddy used to say, resenting another person is like drinking poison and hoping that the other guy dies. And that's the kind of thinking that West Virginia has to shed and get on with the idea of believing that big and great things are possible, that it is both wild and wonderful.
1: Chris Steyerwalt of News Nation, TheHill.com, a great West Virginian, joins us on Metro News Talk Line. I want to transition over to Iran, get your thoughts. I've looked at these 14 points. I think it's 14. Good deal, bad deal, status quo. How do you interpret this? I think we lost Chris. All right, 304-TALK 304. Somebody's with the wire cutters again. Chris was just about to tell us how good, how bad, how indifferent the Iran deal is. And we lost him. Perhaps he'll call back, perhaps not. Let's go ahead and take the break. 304-TALK, 304-800-765-8255. Don't forget, Steam release coming up at 11:33. We'll try to knock out some texts that I can still respond to and perhaps reconnect with Chris coming up after the break.

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7: A growing number of brides are trying to put a spell on the weather.
9: I spent $16 on my Etsy witch, I believe, and I think it was worth every penny.
7: Catherine Michelle, among those hiring witches on Etsy to try to make sure everything is picture perfect on their wedding day.
9: And that makes me feel like I've done everything I possibly can do to help the weather be on my side.
7: That's as wedding costs rise, along with the TikTok testimonials about wedding weather witches. And a growing number of brides look every which way to protect their costly wedding day.
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11: 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They paid the Etsy witch $10.
7: The Knot says weddings run an average $34,000 in the U.S., with couples in Philadelphia, Washington, D.C., Los Angeles, Boston, San Francisco, Chicago, and New York City spending much, much more, making a good weather spell for under $20 a bargain. Denise Pellegrini.
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13: 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Either a bad phone line or government censorship got us. We were talking with Chris Steierwalt. He rejoins the show. Chris, I was just about to ask you, this Iran deal, 14 points, good, bad, status quo. How would you evaluate the deal, sir?
14: First of all, your operation is in shambles, clearly, with Dave gone. The quality control report I'm turning in to your co-host is going to be pretty damning.
13: Blame it on Meadows. There you go. Join the club, buddy. What's your jacket size?
14: I will just say that no one thinks it's the outcome that they wanted. This is not the outcome that the administration talked about. Remember when they were posting those videos that were like, yeah, and then we're going to blow up your face, and then blah, blah, blah. It was like pro wrestling, SmackDown, blah, blah, blah, blah, blah, and all of that. And, you know, this is not what was discussed. And this is not what it, here's the simplest way to put it. If you would have said, here's what the eventual deal is going to be, if back in at the end of February when we started, you'd said, here's what the outcome is going to be, and it's going to take until late June for this to happen, the proponents would say, that's ridiculous. That's doomsaying. That's how dare you? But here we are. So I guess the way I think about it is, if you're a Republican and you think that Joe Biden's withdrawal from Afghanistan was a disaster, that was an inflection point that started the skid toward failure for that administration, or intensified the skid towards failure, this is worse. Mm-hmm. This is worse. And the president's numbers will rebound some as gas prices come down, but this has been hard on the Republican coalition, and it has raised new questions about the leadership of this administration. And it's like, you know, this is not what anybody, no one voted for this. And this is, it's a real bummer for them.
15: It feels to me like, I think we do have to give credit to the administration for what they did militarily to make sure that all of this uranium dust, whatever you want to call it, is buried and not usable for what, 4 or 5 years, maybe, give or take. And maybe we have to go in and blow it all up again. But it feels to me the way this is coming together and what we are getting versus what we are giving and the potential of this $300 billion, it feels to me like, to your point, a way to like, okay, we're out of this. My numbers can rebound. And now it's the next guy's problem.
14: You've heard it said that you can win the war and lose the peace. We don't know whether 10 years from now we will say that we will say nothing about this war, because it will not have had any. Iran will go back to being Iran, and it will be a blip. Or we may say that actually the beginning of the reunification, or the unification of Islam, and the end of the conflict between the Shia and the Sunni actually was advanced by what began with this. Or we might say, and that's how the Middle East equivalent of the First World War kicked off, and that, who knows, but it'll take a long time before we know, because we have conflicts in the American past, Bosnia, Somalia. We have other interventions in the past that are memory hold, that we don't think about because they don't, I mean, Somalia still, yes, but we don't think about Bosnia and the Serbs, and we don't think about that because it's not material. So this may be that, or this may be the beginning of something good, maybe the beginning of something bad. We just know that round one did not go the way that the administration said it would or wanted to, and it will be destabilizing in some ways. Maybe there will be benefits that come out of it, but who knows?
15: 30 seconds to

0: democracy. And tomorrow is the great day, West Virginia Day. These are good things to commemorate. These are important things to commemorate. Father's Day is just a way to sell novelty cakes.
1: Do you have a favorite novelty cake? Out of
0: curiosity. My favorite novelty cake is steak.
1: Yes. How cooked? Very quickly.
0: Medium rare. What am I, an animal?
1: Oh, my goodness. Chris Steyerwalt, News Nation. Thank you, sir. Appreciate you very much.
0: All right. Have a great
1: talk line on Metro News, the voice of West Virginia. News time is approaching 11:30. Let's check in, get an update from the news desk, find out what's happening all across the great state.
2: West Virginia Metro News. I'm Chris Lawrence. West Virginia University has announced a new partnership between themselves and Johns Hopkins University. The program announced today will bring researchers from both institutions together to address a number of health and science complexities in need of study. Now, according to the university, through a new joint funding program, researchers will receive seed support from development of projects to generate preliminary findings, and then those can be used to leverage external funding for a full-scale research project. In Berkeley County, two former employees of the county tax department have been hit with federal charges alleging they embezzled $3 million in a years-long scheme to target the accounts of those under the conservatorship of the county sheriff's department. U.S. Attorney Matt Harvey says it was theft of money from those who can't take care of themselves.
3: The indictment does not describe an isolated breach, but rather a prolonged and calculated abuse of authority.
2: 60-year-old Barbara Gooden and 48-year-old Lisa French face federal charges of bank fraud and conspiracy for the scheme that dragged on for 17 years. U.S. Senator Shelley Moore Capito says she has a lot of questions about the potential agreement between the U.S. and Iran. President Trump signed a memorandum of understanding this week that could offer a peaceful resolution. Capito says the Senate needs to be brought on board for the discussion.
4: If, in fact, the president does sign a full agreement with the Iranians, I believe it needs to come before the Senate.
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2: Tomorrow is West Virginia Day, and the Department of Tourism is inviting folks to celebrate at the Capitol with a free, family-friendly event honoring the state's 163rd anniversary, much of the celebration revolving around the Culture Center. Today, the Durban-Greenbrier Valley Railroad, along with the city of Bealington, have teamed up for a special train ride running from Elkins to Bealington along the Tigert River, while living history performers depict settlers who moved to the area in 1772 and then riding back to Elkins at sunset. From the Metro News Anchor Desk, I'm Chris Lawrence.

Talk line on Metro News. TJ Meadows solo today. Dave Wilson enjoying a well-deserved vacation. Dave rejoins the show from the Morgantown studios coming up on Monday morning at 10:06. It's time for Steam Release. We'll get right to it. 800-765-8255 is the telephone number. It is open for your Steam. If you want to call in, of course, text. Steams are always welcome at 304-TALK-304. Some of the Steams are mixed in with questions that we didn't get to with Nick Preservati, so we will do the very best that we can to separate the two. Again, 304-TALK-304. That's 304-8255-304. If you want to text in, or feel free to call 800-765-8255. Here we go. TJ, Texas passed a law that data centers –

0: go just about anywhere they want, but they must be powered by small nuclear reactors, SMRs. Why can't we do that, says the texter. Let's see here. Steam release. Despite the comments made by the bigoted UFC fighter last Saturday night, made from the White House South Lawn, the People's House, Juneteenth, can be celebrated with the fact that the former First Lady of the United States, Michelle Obama, is a beautiful, intelligent woman. Truth still matters. Steyerwalt got to stick to gossip inside the beltway. When he wanders beyond that circle, he's winging it. Steam release, I'm mad as hell. I must wait 139 days before Sean Fluharty is voted out of office. The Obama-era upgrades to water, air, and stormwater standards should put a lot of people's concerns at ease, but it doesn't. Morgan County had over 100 people at a planning commission meeting, most protesting a KOA campground. Not the project, or no project, can be considered safe. This texter says a new Robin Hood movie comes out today. The show doesn't mention Robin Hood nearly enough. Steam, with Trump and the MAGA ideology at the helm of America, the old U.S. of A. is a loser. It's a shame that for her 250th birthday, America the Beautiful is stained by MAGA and Trump. Donald Trump's latest book is titled, quote, The Art of the Kneel. My morning steam, the reflecting pool no-bid contract, should be investigated by Congress. Where'd the money come from? Where did it go? The qualifications of the contractor, and if they kicked back money to Trump. 304-TALK-304 is the text line. If you want to call, 800-765-8255. It's steam release. Is it true that producer Ethan stole all the punctuation keys from the judge's keyboard? If so, he'll be getting a long sentence, says this texter. The next intelligent thing, Stir Cult says, will be the first, according to this texter. Let's go to Jerry from Wheeling. Jerry, morning, you're on steam release.
1: Hey, this week on the Howard Monroe Morning Show, Howard asked producer Bob, do they still have porn on the internet? Bob replied, well, as of 6 a.m. this morning, they did.
0: Appreciate it, Jerry. 800-765-8255. 304-TALK-304 is the text line. Trump can be read like a fish at the poker table. He first boasts, then the extreme anchor, then he projects, always the same thing. I think Siri got them there, meant the extreme anger. It happens. 304-TALK-304. No matter how bad Trump does, you seem, TJ, to make excuses for him and spin it. It's getting old. Republicans need to stand up for something. No steam today, says the texter. Just wanted to say happy Juneteenth and happy Father's Day. Steam, why are we paying for winning? I thought President Trump could not make a bigger mistake than starting a war with Iran. I was wrong. Remember, he promised us bombs had obliterated the nuclear threat from Iran. He now proposes terms to end the present Iran war that leaves us looking like a defeated nation rather than the victorious one that we are. Now, he proposes we give Iran $300 billion to repair the damage our bombs and missiles did to them. Is this our new bomb and repair plan? We're going to give Iran $300 billion we impounded from them for their bad acts in the past. How many times in the past 6 weeks has our president told us we had totally won this war? Why are we paying for winning? How can Cesspool Chris compare the Iran mess with Afghanistan's withdrawal, or our with Afghanistan withdrawal? I've heard nothing about leaving $4 billion of equipment in Iran or leaving the Afghan people who helped the USA behind. He will say anything to get a cut at Trump. If Liam would practice harder and apply himself, his dad wouldn't lose his mind in the States. Producer Ethan's dad can relate. If you know, you know. I agree with a lot of what Chris Steyerwald says, but today he sounded like a goofball. Peace in the Middle East is at hand, and the president is hated by the libs so bad they would rather burn the planet than say anything positive about him. 304 Talk 304. TJ, great segment with data centers. Could you do a similar segment with officials on the conditions and repair plans for our secondary roads? Much needed. Thank you. Not really a steam. I've made pepperoni rolls for our folks at work at their request for tomorrow. I guess they like them anyway. Happy West Virginia Day, says Jim. MAGA, make America great again. What's wrong with that? Says the texter. All right, 304-TALK-304 is the text line. You can also call 800-765-8255. Steam release continues next.
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0: 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We go to the phones with Jim. Good morning, Jim.
13: Hello. You know, I got two things I'd like to hit on here. My volume button, it still works great to get rid of Starwall. Turn to the left and he's gone. It's just like taking a laxative. It's instant relief. Second thing, you can tell when Trump is kicking butt and taking names and doing good things. That's when Obama and Hoppy Kirchner will come out of the woodwork and dump on him. Thank you.
0: Jim, appreciate it, sir. You'll have a much better weekend. Junior from Fish Creek. Junior, good morning.
14: Morning, TJ. How's it going today?
0: Wonderful, sir.
14: Hey, I don't know what you're paying that Sophia, but it ain't enough. She is a sweetheart beyond compare. God bless her. But anyway, my real steam is that Howie Monroe, he was at the buffet at the old racetrack the other day, and he had his wife going up and getting his food. Mm-hmm. He had to have prime rib, fish, noodles. He just sits there and eats. It's gluttonous, I'm telling you. And then guess what? He's got a vacation planned where he's going on a bus trip and is nothing but going to buffets. Are you kidding me? TJ, we don't need you up here in Wheeling because he ain't got much longer on Earth. Bye.
0: Have a great weekend, Junior. 800-765-8255. If you've got some steam that you want to throw out yourself with your own voice, or if you just want to text, that's fine too. 304-TALK-304. Back to the texts. Texter says, is it the role of government to make money? We're supposed to sacrifice our land and rights so the state can make money. Do you hear yourselves? Asks the texter. The thing that concerns me the most are the stories from decades ago when out-of-state monies paid for the virtual elimination of West Virginia's forests statewide for the sake of wood products needed outside of the state, or the impact of coal extraction that has had on the state. Once those trucks and trains rolled out of our borders, the utter destruction left behind has physically impacted well beyond the impact it has financially today. This is a concern for the public. 304 Talk 304. Regarding continued economic benefits, speaking of data centers, after construction, how many jobs are needed by a typical data center? Not many. What taxes are received from the data center? Profits will go to the parent company out of state, says the texter. 304 Talk 304 is the text line. Can any of you Metro News guys say anything good about President Trump? The hatred that people have for him is nothing but being jealous of him. Look at what he has done. Look at the last one, says the texter. The Iran deal reminds me of a little-known fact about the Middle East area. People in Saudi Arabia do not watch the Flintstones, but people in Abu Dhabi do. TJ, good performance today. Always tough going from co-host to teacher. Kept the plates spinning, says the texter. 304 Talk 304. I drive around 400 miles a day for work around the state of West Virginia. I see multiple times daily on the interstates cars flying through construction zones at least 70 miles an hour, while workers are literally feet away from them. It's ridiculous. Squeeze in a phone call before the next break. Good morning, Dale. It is your turn on Steam Release.
15: Hey, Zipper Merge Metas. It's your pal, Dale Lee.
0: What's up,
15: You're
0: Dale?
15: Doing great. You're doing great riding solo without other guy. Looking forward to blowing out birthday candles in my pepperoni roll tomorrow for West Virginia Day. And happy Father's Day to you and all my Mountaineers. See you on the front nine from one Swifty to another.
0: Thank you, Dale. Hope you have a wonderful weekend. You'll feel better. Let's see. A couple more texts before we hit the break. We got time. Impeach, convict, remove, then move forward with the entire administration and Trump family to prosecute, convict, imprison, and issue reparations. The Afghanistan withdrawal that was completed under the Biden administration was negotiated by the Trump administration in February 2020 and governed by the Doha Agreement. The drawdown started under the first Trump administration, so that doesn't fall entirely on the Biden administration. All right, last call, 800-765-8255. That's the phone line if you want to call it in. Continue to text your steam, 304-TALK-304. Take the break. Come back after these words.
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25: The Reds set a team record on this date, June 19th in 1994, when they hit four home runs in one inning. It was against the Atlanta Braves in Atlanta, and the outburst came in the first inning against a Hall of Fame pitcher, John Smoltz. But the Reds were showing him no respect on this day. Al Morris and Kevin Mitchell getting the Reds off to a big start with back-to-back home runs, and then moments later, Jeff Branson and Eddie Taubensee hit long balls. The only other time the Reds have hit four homers in one inning was in 1996, and Jeff Branson was a part of those festivities as well. A big day for the Reds in the long ball this June 19th, this date in Reds baseball.
24: This date in Reds baseball is brought to you by the Cincinnati Reds Hall of Fame and Museum, presented by Dinsmore. Celebrating greatness, preserving history, providing inspiration.
26: And Steve Allen coming up on the Monday show. Danny Jones will stop by. Sean Hill from KRT is here. And Rusty Webb talking a little World Cup. It's all right here on The Voice of Charleston, WCHS.
0: 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Steam release continues at 800-765-8255. 304-TALK 304 is the text line for your steam, and we go to Rob. Good morning, Rob.
1: Good morning. How you all doing?
0: Wonderful, sir. Hope you are, too.
1: I remember back in 1983, Reagan been elected probably for a couple of years, and in Lebanon, they blew up the barracks. 246 Marines were killed, greatest fighting force in the world. And Reagan, with his strong policies, really didn't respond at all. I thought finally we had a president with Trump that had the fortitude, the courage, and the determination to finally take out Iran's ability to make war with them and their proxies and quit harassing the whole world. Well, it started out wonderful, and then it just fizzled out. Now he's trying to make a deal. You cannot deal with those type of people. I don't understand what his thinking is. I thought we had a strong Republican president, and I guess I was wrong. Thanks, guys.
0: Rob, appreciate you. 800-765-8255. Last call for steam, 304. Talk 304. Text, if we're exporting electricity, why do our bills keep continuing to rise so drastically? It does not make sense. Sense, says the texter. 304 talk 304. Hey TJ, I got a dad joke for you in the spirit of Father's Day this Sunday. How did Rome get split in two? With a pair of Caesars, says the texter. TJ, you do a really great job reading the texts. Thank you. 304 talk 304. Already got that one. For trying to overthrow our democracy, Trump is considered a traitor who should be, best option used on past traitors. They're not very nice, says the texter. President Trump is responsible for one-third of our national debt. One-third. Look it up, folks. I-81 in Berkeley County is dangerous. Come on, law enforcement, help. Traffic theme going here. This texter says the PA Turnpike is extortion. That is all. I'm a Trump guy, but these whiners that keep calling you guys anti-Trump for questioning his actions sound like the kids in their parents' basement to me. They really seem pitiful. Texter says, any updates on the J. Taylor debacle with the auditor's office? Seems like it went quiet. Need to dig into this. Editor's note, last I heard, the treasurer had asked for some information from the auditor's office. I do not know if that's been provided or not. That's the best I can do for you on short notice. Text, why do Demorats keep falling into Trump's cheese traps? One independent wondering. 304 talk 304. Chris needs to give an update on his Wirt and Steele, unless he's already celebrating. If you know, you know. All right, looking my way back through here, because again, some of these got mixed in with data centers, and I want to make sure that we get to all of your steams. So it's live radio. Give me just a moment here. 304 talk 304 if you have anything else pending. Here we go. Regarding continued economic benefits after construction, how many jobs are needed? All the profits go to the parent company out of state. Got that one. Got that one. And while I'm looking through here, I'm going to try, if we didn't get to some of these questions, I'm going to try my darndest to figure out how to get you an answer. And I know we didn't get to some of the water questions. So we're going to try to do that and get you some answers. Final steam. My father landed on Omaha Beach during WW2 and fought with his friends all the way to Berlin. He came home and started a small business as a result of his efforts. We are fortunate to own land in Hampshire County. These transmission lines are going through our property that he fought to have all those years ago. What did he fight for? Go read what James Madison and George Mason said about property rights. Read Federalist 10. They warned us about this all those years ago. You get the last word. Metro News Midday coming up on many of these same Metro News radio stations. See you Monday. This has been Talk Line on Metro News, the voice of what?
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5: From ABC News, I'm Wayne Cabot. Israel now confirming a ceasefire with Hezbollah. But ABC News senior White House correspondent Selena Wang reports.
6: There's still a lot of questions about the ceasefire, and we still have yet to hear any public announcements from Hezbollah. And it's unclear how long the ceasefire would last, but it does come after the White House scrapped Vice President J.D. Vance's trip at the 11th hour. He was supposed to go to Switzerland for the next round of talks for this U.S.-Iran framework deal. But we're already seeing that that deal is coming up against some major challenges just shortly after it was signed.
5: Israel hit Lebanon hard before word of the ceasefire, the Lebanese Ministry of Public Health saying strikes killed 47 people. ABC's Rebecca Jarvis reports that with peace talks postponed there, watch the pump prices here.
7: Prices go up like a rocket, but they come down like a feather. And with these talks stalled now, it throws another wrench in. Prices of oil are started above $120 a barrel in the midst of this war. They are down this morning to about $77 a barrel.
5: Political shakeup in the UK. The prime minister, main rival, winning the election to lead the Labour Party and challenge his seat. It won't be easy, says ABC News chief international correspondent James Longman.
8: Keir Starmer just this morning said he is not going to stand aside because the majority that Andy Burnham got last night was so huge. The suggestion is that Keir Starmer would have just handed over power. That is not going to happen. Keir Starmer says he's going to fight, and the UK, the US's closest ally, is on track to see yet more political chaos and possibly the seventh prime minister in just 10 years.
5: ABC's Sam Champion now on a dying tropical storm.
27: Now, this threat of the flooding rain moves a little bit east. So we're talking Hattiesburg, Mobile, all the way to Enterprise. But the areas that flooded yesterday will still get some heavy rain during the day today. And the heat that's here is just going to make cleanup a mess.
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26: 12:03 in the capital city. Good Friday afternoon to you. Jeff Jenkins, 580 WCHS, your radio newsroom. 74 degrees underway, on its way to 79 under sunny skies today. We'll have more on AccuWeather coming up. This is the Juneteenth holiday. And the city of Charleston is celebrating a community event getting started right now at Slack Plaza that followed the parade that happened last hour through downtown Charleston. Karen Williams is the chair of the city's Juneteenth committee.
32: Just a wonderful thing when we can bring the community together to celebrate freedom. And here in West Virginia, we've had some challenges because they said that Juneteenth is not a state holiday, but our people are still celebrating.
26: The celebration will go to 4 o'clock today at Slack Plaza. You got to be a little creative to get
1: through downtown Charleston today with the road racing taking place with the USA Cycling event. Mayor's Office Chief of Staff Matt Sutton says the Southside Bridge is closed today. Then there are rolling closures of other streets as the bicyclists come through. Now, there is one hard closure at a key intersection on Greenbrier Street.
9: You cannot get off of Oak Ridge onto the Greenbrier Street. And the reason for that is the bikes come down too fast and we can't time it perfectly. So if you try to get from Oak Ridge to Greenbrier Street, you're going to get stuck. You can't get there.
1: The younger divisions are racing today. The elite divisions take place over the weekend. There's a graduation ceremony wrapped up this hour at the University of Charleston. Mountaineer Challenge Academy South honored its latest class of graduates today. We'll hear from some of them coming up here this afternoon on 580 WCHS. West Virginia Special Olympians heading to the national competition in Minnesota are being sent off in style today from Charleston. Send off some good luck signs and other well wishes taking place at West Virginia International Yeager Airport. It's 12:05, and this is 580 WCHS.
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1: Metro News AccuWeather forecast, a nice sunny afternoon with a high of 79 degrees. Partly cloudy tonight, low 56. Pleasant tomorrow, high 79. Then for Father's Day on Sunday, mixture of clouds and sun warming up to 86. It's 74 degrees now at your severe weather station, 580 WCHS, the voice of Charleston.
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12: Hi, everyone, and welcome to the show on Friday. It's June 19th, 2026, Juneteenth. I'm 13 News and Tonight Live anchor Amanda Barron alongside Dave Allen. Jeff Jenkins is standing by with the headlines, and TJ will join us coming up in just a couple of minutes. On the program today, we're going to talk to two players, one from the North, one from the South, as we get ready for the North-South All-Star Game this weekend. Also on the program today, we're going to talk to former Deputy Mayor of the City of Charleston, Rod Blackstone. He's participating right now in that Juneteenth parade. And we're going to talk with him more about the significance of Juneteenth this year as it relates to the 250th birthday of our nation. So he has got some great perspective on that. He's always fun to talk to. You might know him as the Toast Man, throwing toast at Gomart Ballpark. He's always ready to go. He'll join us with a little bit of his perspective from the parade as we commemorate Juneteenth today. Also, excited to have on the program today, and maybe just a little bit nervous, Bob Brunner's going to join us
13: Bob
12: today.
13: Yeah, Bob Brunner's going to join
12: us. Yes, that's very cool. What's he talking about?
13: Bob is going, he's an addition to all the things that Bob Brunner's done in his life, from, of course, legendary broadcaster and author and in the state government as well. He is very, very involved in the West Virginia Music Hall of Fame. And they have an event, it's called a garden party, and it's going to be on Sunday at the South Charleston Farmers Market, and they're bringing in some real legends. I mean, people like John Ellison will be there, among others. But they also have the daughter of the late Bill Withers, Corey Withers, is going to be here to perform along with others, a musical tribute to her father. So Bob Brunner is going to join us to talk about that. And I only gave him, when he was slotting for like 10 minutes, because you get Brunner in here with me, we start talking old school politics and things like that. So I told him, I said, Bob, we've only got about 10 minutes. We got to keep it. Do not go down that road, because we'll be here till like 5, you know, if we do
12: that. You guys can meet up later on. We're going to keep things rolling with Mark Curtis. We'll talk about politics with Mark Curtis and his political brunch column coming up at 1:45. And during the 2 o'clock hour, Daniel Woods will join you with the Weekend Sports Blitz.
13: Yeah, I don't know what we're going to talk about now that we don't. I guess we could do a little recap on the Mountaineer baseball season, because that's been the main subject the last couple of weeks. But we got some stuff to talk, including that North-South All-Star game. The basketball games are tonight, and of course, the football game is tomorrow.
12: And, of course, cycling through downtown Charleston is happening right now. It's beautiful outside. So nice. I had a chance to talk to so many of the cyclists last night, and just like the different teams and the parents. Like, talking to the parents is just really fun, because gosh, watching your kid do something like that has to just be amazing. So, and they were all very proud, very complimentary of Charleston. The one dad told me, he said, I've been all over the country and internationally for these cycling tournaments. He said, nobody does it like Charleston. So that was very nice to hear. All right, let's get a check on the day's top headlines. It's a busy weekend.
0: Yeah, we got some stuff going on. You speak of Juneteenth. The governor did put out a proclamation, and we've got that at WVMetroNews.com. This is a kind of a unique day, because it is Juneteenth, which is a federal holiday. Juneteenth is not recognized as a state holiday, but the state is taking the day as a holiday, because tomorrow is West Virginia Day, June 20th. So you have that in West Virginia. Our lead story right now at WVMetroNews.com, the WV Board of Governors is meeting today. As we speak right now, they're going over their budget for next fiscal year, and we'll see here in just a few minutes what they're going to do with tuition and fees at WVU. If they're going to raise those, that's usually kind of what happens, that tuition and fees go up. We'll see. A major announcement, though, at the beginning of that meeting was a new agreement between WVU and Johns Hopkins University, one of the most prestigious universities in the United States, of a new research agreement. They're going to do research together, the two schools are, to the tune of $7 million, at least to begin. And so their faculties will work together. Michael T. Benson has been, the president of WVU, has been working on this for a while. He's got a relationship with some folks at Johns Hopkins. And so they talked about that this morning. The president of Johns Hopkins was on the Board of Governors meeting too. So we've got a story posted, just posted a couple of minutes ago at WVMetroNews.com. You can read about that. And I thought a key comment was made by Dr. Patrice Harris. She's a member of the Board of Governors, past president or past chairman of the Board of Governors. And she just commented that in these times of higher education, when it is difficult, and she says, and WVU is going to have to make some difficult decisions in the future. And we've talked about higher education struggles. She said partnerships like this can help, because you can partner with another school, someone as prestigious as Johns Hopkins, and your students can, you know, be able to take advantage of that. Yeah. So
12: great connections there on both sides for there is. Kids. And you never know who you're going to meet when you're doing something like that.
0: So you can read that story at WVMetroNews.com. After we left the air here yesterday, there was a news conference in Berkeley County. U.S. Attorney Matt Harvey talking about that. This is an unbelievable case. This case just kind of boggles the mind a little bit. For 15 years, the allegations are the chief tax deputy in the Berkeley County Sheriff's Tax Office and the chief fiduciary officer schemed, allegedly, to take money from accounts, from conservatory accounts, which is like, you know, their conservatorship is maybe an incapacitated adult or a minor that has money, but they don't have the capacity to take care of it. So the fiduciary office, the counties, are in control of that money. Where the allegations are that these two women stole money, wrote checks to themselves over 15 years to the tune of $3 million.
12: From vulnerable people.
0: Yeah, from vulnerable people. And so there's been an investigation. This happened under several sheriffs in Berkeley County. And took place right under their noses. That's the allegation from the U.S. attorney. And so he was there with Rob Blair, who is the sheriff now. And it hasn't been the sheriff very long, actually, in Berkeley County. But they've charged these two women, longtime workers, in the sheriff's tax office in Berkeley County. Pretty fascinating case, quite honestly. You can read more about it at WVMetroNews.com. And also, I wanted to bring your attention to a story that we posted overnight. Is KRT, which is the largest public transportation system in the state, operates in Charleston, and they've had, you know, they've had struggles, with trying to be as efficient as possible. They've made changes. Mm-hmm. They've responded, and so they're planning actually some more changes because of just where the ridership is and the cost of running the buses all over the place. And so they're going
2: dipping
0: to...
2: dipping into the reserve.
0: Dipping into their reserve. Jack Carlson's got a good story about how much they're dipping into their reserve. And if they will continue to do that, the reserve will be gone in just a couple of years. So they're continuing to look at what they do, and they're going to have some public hearings coming up. You know, they have this for the last several months. They've had this, it's called KRT Plus, which is more like a ride sharing in a way.
2: I'm seeing those everywhere.
0: Yeah, yeah. Mm-hmm. So you can actually line up. They can just come pick you up, and you pay... You know, you pay for it instead of running the bus around and around and around and around the community with very few people getting on. You can actually call them. Mm-hmm. They will come pick you up. You pay them and they'll take you where you need to go. So they're going to expand those opportunities. They're proposing this and eliminating some more fixed routes that they have.
2: Certainly a mindset shift for people who are used to that bus schedule, that bus routine and things like that.
0: Right.
2: Some might say it's more convenient, but there are people, you know, who really just rely on that kind of clockwork.
0: Exactly.
2: You know, bus stop.
0: Yeah, exactly. Mm-hmm. So they're going to have some public hearings, a really good detailed story at WVMetroNews.com. Our Daniel Woods was down at the Juneteenth, thing that Charleston is doing, the parade, the celebration. So we'll have a story coming up on that. Posted, and Chris Lawrence has a Tour de Cole story, which there'll be several thousands of people. It's not a quick trip.
2: No,
0: going down the Cole River tomorrow, but they've had this for several years. There'll be several thousand people on whatever floats, right? A kayak, a canoe, and it's flat water, you know, so it's, you got to work a little bit. If you work a little bit, you can go faster. If not, it's just going to take you some time.
2: You know what? If the weather's pretty, who cares?
0: Yeah, exactly.
2: But that is a little claustrophobic out there with all those people. But Bill Curry has done such an amazing job.
0: They have.
2: And really, as he says, my grandkids say, Grandpa started the biggest party in the history of the river. And he just really did something special. And Yak Fest is kind of like the sidebar
0: Yak Fest is tonight, tomorrow. And St. Albans, they started that a handful of years ago. Mm-hmm. So the Cole, you get on in Tornado at Meadowood Park, and you ride down to the mouth, near the mouth. They don't go all the way. Bill Curry said that when they first started, they went all the way to the mouth. Now they get off in St. Albans right before the mouth. Yeah. It feeds into the Kanawha River there.
2: 24 years they've been doing that.
0: Yeah, how about
2: it's
0: that?
2: Great time. It's very nice.
13: And to follow up on Amanda's point, I think that the group is to be really commended for what they did, because there was a time, Jeff, you know, 30 years ago, or maybe 40 years ago, you would have never thought about doing something like that. And a lot of the rivers in West Virginia, not just that one.
2: Well, they cleaned them up so much.
13: They cleaned them up so much.
0: I mean, they cleaned up the coal, and then they promote it with this every year.
13: Right, yeah.
0: And, you know, and Chris has documented that cleanup. He's also documented the cleanup of the Tug Fork.
13: Yeah.
0: They've done a really good job.
13: Group
0: continues to work on that. But, so there's a lot of good work that's been happening.
13: And everything just brings in, I think, when we talked to the folks from Yak Fest alone, I know, as you said, Chris talked to Bill Curry. I mean, they had well over 30, and it's like their average to about 30 to 35 states that are a part of this thing. And occasionally a couple foreign countries as well. Right. So good stuff. It's the largest event of its kind, I think, in America.
0: Yeah.
13: I think
0: on
13: it
0: flat
13: is.
0: Water.
13: On flat water. Yeah.
0: Yeah.
13: People come from all. And then the event, as Amanda said, in St. Albans, Yak Fest, I mean, you'll put 1,000 people on Old Main in St. Albans tomorrow night tonight and tomorrow.
0: And there's all kinds of stuff. And you mentioned it, Dave, going on around the state this weekend. I mean, I couldn't even name them all.
13: No.
0: I know the
13: couldn't name all the things going on in Charleston this weekend.
2: I felt like my inbox was exploding.
0: Yeah, Governor's going to be in Binghamton for a celebration. Mm-hmm. I know they're having, you know, their annual, I think maybe Heritage Days in Anstead. I mean, just all over. There are some good events. Get in the car and drive somewhere, you know, and just end up at one of these places.
2: Yeah, and we'll make sure that we keep you up to date on all of them throughout the program today.
0: There you go.
2: Give you some ideas of what you can do.
13: It's going to be a great weekend weather-wise, too. Originally, there was rain predicted on Sunday, but I think that's kind of been moved out of the picture right now. So it's going to be a great, great couple days.
0: Good news.
2: Super fun. Jeff, thank you.
0: See ya.
2: Appreciate you. We're going to take a quick break. TJ's back with commentary. Stay with us.
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3: A growing number of brides are trying to put a spell on the weather.
14: I spent $16 on my Etsy witch, I believe, and I think it was worth every penny.
3: Catherine Michelle, among those hiring witches on Etsy to try to make sure everything is picture perfect on their wedding day.
14: That makes me feel like I've done everything I possibly can do to help the weather be on my side.
3: That's as wedding costs rise, along with the TikTok testimonials about wedding weather witches. And a growing number of brides look every which way to protect their costly wedding day.
15: Perfect weather for the entire weekend.
16: The sun came out just before the ceremony. They paid the Etsy witch $10.
3: The Knot says weddings run an average $34,000 in the U.S., with couples in Philadelphia, Washington, D.C., Los Angeles, Boston, San Francisco, Chicago, and New York City spending much, much more, making a good weather spell for under $20 a bargain. Denise Pellegrini, Bloomberg Radio.
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26: And Steve Allen coming up on the Monday show. Danny Jones will stop by. Sean Hill from KRT is here. And Rusty Webb talking a little World Cup. It's all right here on the Voice of Charleston, WCHS.
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21: The MAHA movement is making a mess of one of America's most iconic candies, M&M's. Thanks a lot, RFK Jr. The Wall Street Journal reported this week that Mars is preparing to launch a version of M&M's made without artificial dyes. The product is expected to arrive in stores in August. Now, that sounds easy enough until you realize Mars produces roughly 600 million M&M's every single day. 600 million. The company has found natural replacements for red, orange, and yellow using ingredients like beets and the like. Those colors weren't especially difficult. Blue, however, has become a nightmare. Nature doesn't offer many reliable sources for the color blue. Mars settled on spirulina, an algae often marketed as a superfood. The problem? Spirulina doesn't behave like the artificial dyes it replaces. It clogs equipment, foams during production, leaves sticky residue inside machinery, and requires much larger quantities to achieve the same color. As a result, Mars is spending millions of dollars and modifying hundreds of machines just to make blue candy blue. And who pays for all that? Consumers. The irony here is wonderful. Blue M&Ms didn't even exist until 1995. Consumers voted to replace the tan M&M with blue. The market created the product. Government pressure will now kill it. In fact, the first generation of these naturally colored M&Ms won't even include blue candies, or brown ones for that matter, because brown coloring also depends on blue dye. What this story really illustrates is the difference between political slogans and economic reality. Getting rid of artificial dyes was sold as simple, easy, common sense. Instead, it requires years of research, millions of dollars, factory upgrades, supply chain changes, and countless hours of labor to solve a problem most consumers never noticed in the first place, let alone cared about. If people truly cared that much about artificial dyes, they could have stopped buying M&Ms. That's how markets are supposed to work. Instead, politicians, including those in Charleston, decided they knew better. And now a candy company is spending millions of dollars trying to replace a color that worked just fine.
2: I'm trying to decide what point of this you're chuckling.
4: When I'm cutting this?
2: Yes, because
4: I'm not laughing. I'm crying because it's a surrender of American capitalism.
2: Are you one of those people that separates your M&Ms by color? Like you can only eat certain ones?
4: No, I like the peanut ones. I just take a handful.
2: Protein. Do you think that different colors taste different when it comes to M&Ms?
4: No.
2: Okay.
4: No, but the market wanted this. I mean, that's the thing of the story. So you had the tan M&Ms, right? Remember the tan M&Ms?
2: Yeah, bring those back.
4: Well, the market wanted blue. They came up with
2: blue. I think the blue ones are weird.
4: I don't care. I mean, they all taste this. Here's what really bothers me. And West Virginia plays a prominent role in this. I mean, we're ahead of California, for crying out loud.
2: First in the nation.
4: When it comes to this food dye thing. And I was getting lit up last night, as I often do when I write things like this. And someone who is on the other side of this debate is like, oh, these things are great. They taste so good. Here's a website you can go to. And there's a product out there that already done this or does this. I'm like, case in point.
2: Meaning makes a healthy M&M's.
4: Yeah. Market will buy what it values and what it wants to buy. The market has already solved the M&M problem. But yet government has to step in. And I think it's so ironic that basically this substitute that Mars is going to use, you know what it is at its whole? It's algae.
2: I was just going to say that.
4: So they're going to get it right out of the reflecting pool. But anyway, so that's what they're doing. But it gums up the equipment. It gums up the works.
2: Okay, so the market will dictate another way to clean the equipment.
4: Yeah, but you're paying for that.
2: You're also paying when people are eating all these dyes. Oh, I'm not supposed to give opinions. But anyways, you're paying them. Put it all back in the tube there. What would you say to someone who might say, as we eat these foods that contain dyes that are not good for us, we're also gumming up other markets, i.e. healthcare, things like that?
4: I would say that that's a fundamentally different problem. If that's the issue that is the prime mover behind this, then go after smoking. You're telling me that M&Ms with dyes cause more health problems than smoking?
2: No, I'm not suggesting that.
4: No, you're not. I'm saying rhetorically.
2: It's the slope of, like, we have all these foods now that have all of these dyes. Americans should be way healthier right now in 2026 than they are. We are sick as we've ever been to the point that it's just devastating. So, like, if we don't make these little changes, then let the markets dictate a way to clean those machines and use that algae. Natural.
4: Two things. Number one, the science is inconclusive on this. There's as much science on both sides of this debate. I can find it anywhere. That's why the market needs to decide. And if insurers believe and come to the conclusion that this is bad, you know what they'll do? You pay a higher insurance premium if you smoke. So if you want to eat these foods, you'll pay a higher insurance premium. There's a way to mitigate that. But I have a real problem. Well, who checks the smoking now? That's my point. I have a real problem anytime government steps in and tries to fix something. There is no history there that they can fix it and do a good job at it. But look, if these are problematic, I mean, why aren't we going after peanut butter?
2: Some kids have peanut butter allergies. It's more the bigger issue.
4: It's the bigger issue. I don't care about M&M's. Yeah. I care about markets being disrupted. I care about the price of M&M's going up because Mars has to go retool now to not build a product or put a product out that people actually want, but build one that RFK Jr. thinks we should have.
2: But if it's just one simple way that you can maybe be a little healthier while eating an M&M, I'm already making that, you know, I'm not judging.
4: I know you're not.
2: Just saying.
4: Every little bit helps. Cracks in the dam, AB. I mean, if we're so we're going to open this one up, and then the next thing is they're going to tell us we can't do this because this is better for us. Oh, you know what? You can't drive that car because we have automated cars now, and it's safer for everybody. So you can't steer your own car on the freeway.
13: I got to stay out of this one completely. I just sat back and just watched you two go at it.
4: We didn't go at it.
2: I was just bringing up thoughts that somebody else might have.

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1: West Virginia Metro News, I'm Chris Lawrence. U.S. Senator Shelley Mercado says she's still assessing the memorandum of understanding signed by President Trump and Iran this week.
2: Right now, I think we need more details. We need to fill in the blank and fuzzy areas that have been left unseen. And
1: she was speaking to West Virginia reporters this week, and the senator assessed that significant military goals have been accomplished during the war in Iran. A set of human remains found in Randolph County may be those of a missing man. Deputies found the vehicle of James Hedrick Thursday on an old logging road in Randolph County. He had been reported missing on Monday and suffered from dementia. Soon after the vehicle was discovered, a set of human remains were found nearby. The remains have been sent to the medical examiner for identification. Graduation was earlier today in Charleston for the latest class of the Mountaineer Challenge Academy South. The keynote speaker for the graduation, Second Lieutenant William Farkas, a recent graduate of West Point. Farkas graduated the Mountaineer Challenge Academy in 2021, then joined the National Guard, eventually making history as the first Challenge grad to receive an appointment to the United States Military Academy. Governor Patrick Morrisey has signed a proclamation recognizing today as Juneteenth Day in West Virginia, the historic end of slavery in the United States, and encourages West Virginians to reflect on the enduring importance of freedom. 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
6: What we're so proud of is it brings so many people, paddlers and tourists from out of state, to attend the largest flatwater kayak event in the United States.
1: The float is 13 miles from Tornado to St. Albans. 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
1: It is the Battle of the North and South this weekend on the gridiron, and it's a memorable experience. We talked yesterday about just how this is one of those opportunities for kids that will last a lifetime. For some of them, it's the last time they'll ever play on a football field in this capacity, and for others, they will go on to their college careers. We're excited today to have a member of the North and the South team joining us on the program. Rob Ball is from Logan, and Cam Togans is from Charlestown. He's from Washington High School. Thanks so much for joining us, guys. We appreciate it.
2: Thank you.
3: Thank you.
1: You're welcome. Rob, I'll start with you. Tell me what this week has been like as you prepare to represent the South on the field this weekend.
3: This week's been great. It's been great to get to know the guys. Chemistry's been getting good. Getting to know the coaches. I've been having a great time down here.
1: So glad. Sure. Cam, tell me about what it's been like for you.
2: Same thing like Rob said. He said with the chemistry and getting to know people from different schools and knowing their kind of programs they have at their high schools. It's different from where I'm from because our program

0: working with our coach, Terry Ray. He does different things with our team and this team with the different schools. It shows that there's more to just the game. There's, you got chemistry, you got work, and then you have to lock in for every single game. And there's different types of people that lock in with their different types of, like, pre-games and all that.
1: Yeah. Cam, tell us a little bit about what position you play and what's next for you.
0: I play safety and wide receiver, and I'll be going to West Virginia Wesleyan College.
1: Very nice. Rob, what about you?
2: I play D-tackle and left tackle, and I'm going to go to Concord.
1: All right. Are you guys so what is it like having these last moments, though, as high schoolers? Not everybody gets to play in this game. Rob, it's got to be an honor to be selected.
2: Yeah, it feels great to be selected. The only guy from Logan, so it feels good to represent him.
1: Well, we should also note that my co-host here is from Logan, and he said he had nothing to do with you being on the program today. He might try to take credit for you being on the team, but that's another story.
3: No, I had nothing to do with it, Rob. Just so you know, I didn't even know until Mr. Eddie sent me the names in Logan Wildcat was going to be on. I had no idea, but I'm glad you're here.
1: Yeah, and you guys are both staying in West Virginia. Cam, was that something that you were looking forward to doing, or did it just happen that way?
0: So I verbally committed to Allegheny in Pennsylvania, and when I went to Wesleyan, it was a big opportunity, and I was just all forward with it, and I love the school there, and I love the coaching staff, and Coach Mike Keller knows me really well. He coached my uncle, Dewey McDonald, at Fairmont and Cal University.
1: Oh, that's neat. So some connections there. Rob, what about your journey? How did you end up in Concord?
2: It was just one of their coaches texted me, and I liked the coaches, and I liked it up there. So that's where it ended up, where I went.
3: Guys, I'm just kind of interested, and Rob, I'll talk to you. I know both of you are going to be playing college ball, but what does life after football look like for you guys? Rob, what do you want to do in life after football?
2: Probably become a physical therapist.
1: That's great. Right up your alley, right? You've learned a few things on the field, right?
2: Yeah, for sure.
3: Cam, what about you? What do you want to do?
0: I want to be like an AD, probably start my own business, something like that, to get me on my feet. I really love sports, so I really want to be an AD because I love football. I played basketball, and I did track, so I really love sports.
3: Cam, have you ever thought about coaching at some point?
0: Yes.
3: Okay. What about you, Rob? You ever thought about coaching?
2: Maybe.
1: Let's ask you guys just more about this experience this week that you guys have had. Tell me about, Rob, tell me about some of the things that you guys have had the opportunity to do.
2: We've been bowling, went to the movies, went to the Capitol.
3: Cam, what about bowling. You? Oh, go ahead.
2: Oh, my bad.
3: No, you're fine. Go ahead. No, finish
2: your thought. I'm done.
3: All right, Cam, what about you? What have you done? I know you've done a lot of the same things, but what did you get out of it?
0: We also went to the pool. It was really fun. I got to experience new things, well, like bowling. But it was really fun getting to do stuff with your teammates and having a bond with them and getting to just have fun over the week and not be, like, over, like, stressed about just playing the game. Like, you got to do special events like the Capitol and then the movies, and it was just really fun over the week.
1: I wonder for you guys as you go on this journey, like what it's like to be on the same team. I know you guys are on the same team, but with people that you played against. Is that weird?
0: It is.
2: I don't think it is no more.
1: No?
2: I think the week changed it.
1: Okay, is there anyone that, like, you had a beef with on the field or whatever that you've been able to, like, you know, like, shake hands and be like, it's okay, man?
2: No beef.
1: All right.
3: Rob, I've got to ask you, being a Logan Wildcat, are there any, you said I think you're the only person from Logan High, are there any Chapmanville Tigers or Scott Skyhawks on your team? Because that could kind of test it. I know what those rivalries are like, being a Logan guy, Rob.
2: I'm really close with the Chapmanville guys, and I know the Scott kid.
3: Okay, so. There you go.
1: All right. Well, we're looking forward to seeing how it all plays out this weekend. Tell me, as you look ahead 20 years, what are the memories that you're going to take away? Are there any new friendships?
2: Yeah, there's for sure some new friendships.
1: Rob, you start, and then we'll go to Cam.
2: There's for sure some new friendships.
3: All right, Cam?
0: Team bonding, especially, and like getting to know new people, because with me being in Jefferson County and well, Charlestown, it's really small, so you don't get to like experience new places and get to meet new people. So that's basically the memories I'll have, is to get more people and knowing like what they do at their high schools or stuff like that.
1: Yeah, it's got to be interesting to see all the different cultures, because the game is the same, but everyone's practice style is nuanced.
3: Mm-hmm. Well, and when you're playing for the same coach, over the couple of years, you kind of get used to a particular style of that coach. Now both of you are playing, I'm assuming, for a different head coach and different coordinators and whatnot. That's got to be a little bit of a learning curve for you guys as well.
0: Yeah,
2: a little bit.
3: All right. Well, we wish you the best of luck. Rob Ball from Logan, Cam Togans from Washington High School. You guys both have a great game, and we'll wish you the best of luck. Thanks a lot.
0: Thank you.
1: Have fun, guys.
3: And we do want to remind you that the basketball games are going to be tonight. The girls and boys games are tonight. And then tomorrow, the football contest. And, of course, all that is taking place in South Charleston. And it's just a great thing. I've always kind of looked forward to that, seeing those teams come together, man, in North-South. And you said they do this in Ohio, right?
1: Yeah, it's best of the best. My dad's still...
3: How do they divide it up there? Is it just like team A, team B?
1: Please don't ask specific questions. I was going to say,
3: well, I didn't know whether it was like by geography or
1: by
3: conference.
1: We have our own Mason-Dixon line in Ohio, okay? Okay?
3: Well, like we have the Slaw line in West Virginia. You're exactly right. All right. It is 18 minutes away from 1 o'clock. 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She's 13 News, and tonight, live anchor Amanda Barron. I'm Dave Allen, Stephanie Pauly, Ryan Nicholson, our producer today. We are back after this.
4: We'll be right back. This is Metro News Midday. 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
7: With the Bloomberg Small Business Report, I'm John Tucker. Another small business success story. Long before Raising Cane's became one of the fastest growing restaurant chains in the U.S., the company founder Todd Graves pitched the idea of a fast food spot centered around a single item, the Mighty Chicken Finger, in an undergraduate business course at the University of Georgia. The professor gave him the lowest grade in the class. Still, Graves kept after the idea. Following graduation, he sought loans to get the concept off the ground and was turned down by bank after bank. Graves was galvanized by the rejections. After finding work in Alaska on a fishing boat, some private investors and a $50,000 Small Business Administration loan allowed Graves in 1996 to finally open his first modest outpost in Baton Rouge. And 30 years later, it still feeds hordes of students from Louisiana State University, and he still works there on occasion. In fact, everybody in the organization, regardless of title, does the same thing. And that's the Bloomberg Small Business Report.
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3: Welcome back to the show on this Friday. It's June 19th. It is Juneteenth. It marks the day when the last enslaved people in the U.S. learned they were free. We want to turn your attention to the parade that just happened in Charleston to mark this moment. And joining us now to talk a little bit more about it is Rod Blackstone. He's a member of the NAACP and a son of the American Revolution. You wear a couple of hats. We'll talk about the other one with Dirty Birds in just a little later. Mm-hmm. But thank you for being here.
4: Yeah,
3: glad to have you.
4: Just came from the parade and just came from Slack Plaza where we were having the party.
3: How was it?
4: Oh, it's great. It's it's a great great demonstration of our total community, and it just demonstrates the power of diversity. I still believe in that, and it was a great opportunity. I was able to march with the new president of NAACP 2 or 3 years ago. The first time they had the parade, I had a great opportunity to march with Reverend Ron English.
3: Wow.
4: And talk about having the chance to march with the guy who marched with the guy. Mm-hmm. That's something I'll never forget, and be able to talk with him about some of the history as we were walking along. So that was pretty cool.
3: And so you bring an interesting perspective of this as a son of the American Revolution. But you also say that this year, because there's so much focus on 250 years of America, that like that puts a special emphasis on Juneteenth this year.
4: I think it should. I mean, some people think that they're mutually exclusive, and I don't. I understand why black folk in America are not all that thrilled about July 4th, because as Frederick Douglass said way back when, okay, what's that mean to us? Because the founding of the United States of America, I believe in it. My ancestry dates back to George Washington's uncle. Oh. As my grandmother was always proud to tell us that. And I am part of the dominant demographic of American history. White, male, Protestant property owner. We've had the vote from jump. We the people included my people forever. Mm-hmm. And only over time did that become something that was open to a whole lot more people. And one of the things when we talk about celebrating the 250th anniversary, the Declaration of Independence, was it all men are created equal? Well, it really wasn't all men. There's a lot of mixed messaging going along in the founding of our country. Women had not been included. I mean, you talk about this was the consent of the governed, what Thomas Jefferson wrote in the Declaration of Independence. So remarkable and so world-changing, because what were we used to across the world? It was usually a king, an emperor, some singular person in control, and they were saying, no, we don't want that anymore. We want the government by the consent of the governed. Well, white male Protestant property owners, we got to give our consent forever. Mm-hmm. And yet all kinds of other segments of the population never did. And when you talk about the African experience and the African American experience, the brutality, the oppression, the suppression, that was a tremendous mixed message on folk who didn't look like me or have my gender. And so I think the Juneteenth becomes that time when the chains were freed, and whenever the final news got to the final place that, oh, yeah, slaves are free now, then we should, if we believe that in the foundation of our country, to be liberated from oppression, to be free from tyranny, well, Juneteenth marked that for a whole lot of people. Mm-hmm. In this country. And so we should be celebrating that. We should be celebrating any time freedom and liberty is expanding in this country. Unfortunately, the dominant demographic too often became the domineering and dominating demographic and said, okay, yeah, you can only do things as we tell you to. And unfortunately, what I see in this country right now is the resurgence of white supremacy and male supremacy and wealth supremacy. And that was the domineering and dominating demographic reasserting itself over women, over anyone who doesn't look like us. And to a certain extent, in wealth supremacy, as I would describe

0: described the creation of this enormous wealth for a few people while the others are sort of folks at the bottom are really being left behind. And I used to be a Republican. I used to be a Reagan Republican. But then I also voted for George H.W. Bush, who said we should be celebrating the victories not of gold and silk, but of better hearts and finer souls. And Abraham Lincoln talking about appealing to our better angels. America, think about the melting pot of America. It doesn't need to look like cream of potato soup, but that's what some people want it to be these days. The best we've been as Americans is whenever we've had the folks from Africa who were forced to come here and their ancestors and the people from all over this world who came here seeking a better life. That's when we've been our best, because we've added to the collective ingenuity and creativity of this country. And that's when we've made our best progress in human rights, in medicine, in science, in all kinds of other things. That's when we're at our best. And has America been great? There have been times, but never great for everybody. We've had moments of greatness. We really, you can take credit for winning the Second World War, honestly. And I am deeply grateful for the people that have sacrificed for the cause of freedom all the way back to the American Revolution, through the Civil War, through any war that we've been part of, that have been willing to make that sacrifice for the cause. But the cause has not always been just. Whenever I hold my hand over my heart and I pledge allegiance to a nation with liberty and justice for all, all has never meant all. And I think one of the things that we should be doing is striving better to find a way that we can make that happen so that all can mean all. And when all means all, then we fulfill the promise of the founding that all, not just men, are created equal and endowed by their creator with certain inalienable rights, among them to pursue life, liberty, and the pursuit of happiness. That's always been there for people like me. Always. And the benefits have been mostly directed at people like me. And I don't apologize for being white, mm-hmm. but I think what I also have a responsibility for is to appreciate that the expansion of that freedom and those opportunities to more and more people, and that's what makes us stronger as a country. I believe that in the fiber of my being, and I believe that in the foundation of my faith, because I'm a big Jesus guy, and Jesus said we need to be watching out for everybody and have compassion and care for everybody too.
1: We're talking with Rob Blackstone, a member of the NAACP and a son of the American Revolution. Politics gets so mixed into this holiday.
0: It really does, unfortunately.
1: How do we make it as perhaps, I don't want to say simple, you know, but as you explain, you know, it could be, it doesn't need to be political.
0: No, it doesn't need to be political. But what we should be able to do is to celebrate the victories that folks in America, that Americans, especially ones who've been forced to be here through their ancestry, that all Americans can celebrate the opportunities that they have to more fully experience becoming part of We the People. Government of the people, by the people, and for the people of the United States. That was the founding of our country. That should include everybody who is here in America today, regardless of race, regardless of color, regardless of station, regardless of wealth, regardless of gender. And so that's what I think we should all be about. That's foundational. That's why I was a Republican for years, and I wish the Republican Party would, you know, get back there.
2: We only got about 45 seconds. I do want to ask you about Juneteenth, though, because so many people have said, well, you know, this is a new thing, and I've never heard of this. I, you know, going through the public school system, I never heard of Juneteenth, but oddly enough, when I started talking to some of my friends of color, they say, yeah, it's been around.
0: They've been doing it for years.
2: But you weren't taught it in public school.
0: No, we weren't taught it in public schools. And I'll tell you what, in the last 6 years, as I've dug more deeply into American history, I've learned a lot of things we didn't learn in any public schools. And that's really opened my eyes to be more, I think, more compassionate and care more about expanding that so all does mean all.
1: Yeah, there are a lot of things that would be useful.
0: And we are doing that baseball game on Tuesday night. Yes. My other hat. We're doing a baseball game. Baseball for us. You know, us all. And it is an extension of African American Heritage Night. We're going to dedicate a new artwork that Jeff Pearson led for the city of Charleston with us from last year's African American Heritage Night.
1: Which was very spectacular, by the way.
0: Yeah,
1: yes. Really nice.
0: Oh, yeah, it
1: yes.
0: is. And we're dedicating that on Tuesday. Corduroy Brown is going to be there. The party celebration starts at 5:30. It is celebrating the diversity of our community. And I'm one of those people that believes that diversity is not a bad word. Equity is not a bad word. Inclusion is not a bad word. And if you read the Gospels, Jesus talks about it, examples it all the time. thanks for the chance to be here today.
1: Thanks for coming on.
0: To preach a little bit.
1: We're glad to have you. Thank you for bringing your perspective to the show. We appreciate
0: it. Thanks for the chance.
1: We'll take a break.
0: Happy Juneteenth.
1: You too. We're back in a minute.
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6: Good morning. This is Chris Lewis. Thursday was day 8 of the World Cup, and two of the host countries represented Canada. They blanked Qatar by the score of 6-0. Canada eclipsed their total of World Cup goals all in one game. A hat-trick performance by Jonathan David, his 3 goals. Jermaine Jones, ESPN soccer analyst, on Canada's win.
7: Yeah, it was an amazing performance. I think you can say almost every shot on goal was a goal.
8: Yeah.
7: And they were playing attacking football, and I said it before. I like the style, how they play, because they're not playing like a lot of left to right. It's more like playing forward in full power. Go try to get into the box and see what you get out of it. And today, everything actually worked out. With the bad side, and they have the player injured. But everything else, I think you have to take the hat and say Canada, sorry, played today against Qatar a really, really good game.
6: Canada moves into first place in Group B with 4 points. The other Group B matchup, Switzerland beat Bosnia 4-1. Mexico, they beat South Korea with a second half goal. 1-0 winners there. They win Group A with 6 points because they own the head-to-head against South Korea. The other Group A game, Czechia in South Africa, draw 1-1. WNBA, the rivalry. Caitlin Clark against Angel Reese. This one goes in favor of Reese in the Dream.
9: 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Cutting Angel Reese. Oh, she gets it. 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
6: 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Reese finishes with 21 points, 11 rebounds. Her second win in the WNBA against Caitlin Clark. Clark finishes the game with 26 points and 7 assists.
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8: From ABC News, I'm Wayne Cabot. Word of a ceasefire, Israel saying it will stop firing on Lebanon. No confirmation of that ceasefire yet from Hezbollah. ABC News contributor, former Defense Department official Mick Mulroy.
14: Hezbollah isn't some rogue actor. They are supported. They were created by the IRGC. So Iran, they have the ability to have them stand down, and potentially we could de-escalate that conflict and get to this regional peace, which I think we should all want.
8: Drivers want gas prices to keep falling, and stranded ships owned by major companies have begun transiting the Strait of Hormuz for the first time in 110 days. Average gas prices right now, $3.94, 83 cents a gallon over this time last year. TSA security lines this weekend are made worse by a dying tropical storm over the south.
15: Gas prices right now, roughly $3.94 a gallon. That's still up from last year when they were $3.21. You can always go to Gas Buddy and check the prices around your area.
8: ABC News transportation reporter Sam Sweeney. More than 700 flights have been canceled across the country, most either in Dallas-Fort Worth or in Charlotte. Indiana is declaring a state of disaster emergency for severe weather that happened this past week in 63 counties. Something President Trump said at the G7 summit in France is really ruffling Italy.
16: An Italian TV network quoted the president as saying in an interview that Italy's prime minister begged him to take a picture with her at the G7, that he did it because he, quote, felt sorry for her.
17: Le dichiarazioni di Donald Trump.
16: Giorgia Meloni responded with this video.
18: Donald Trump's statements are completely fabricated.
16: Heard through an interpreter, Meloni says she's astounded.
18: I don't know why the president of the United States behaves this way towards his allies.
16: She added she and her country never beg. Citing the slight, Italy's foreign minister says he's called off a planned trip to the U.S. next week. Stephen Portnoy, ABC News, Washington.
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21: Good afternoon. It's 103 and 75 degrees in the capital city. I'm Jack Carlson in the 580 WCHS radio newsroom. Your Metro News AccuWeather forecast. Sunny skies this afternoon up to a high of 79. More on the forecast after the news. The Charleston Juneteenth celebration continues this afternoon from the Martin Luther King Jr. Community Center. Parade chairperson Karen Williams says the event is meant to celebrate freedom.
22: Just a wonderful thing when we can bring the community together to celebrate freedom. And here in West Virginia, we've had some challenges because they said that Juneteenth is not a state holiday, but our people are still celebrating.
21: The community Juneteenth celebration runs until 4 o'clock today. West Virginia University and the prestigious Johns Hopkins University are entering into a new partnership where the two universities will collaborate on research efforts. The $7 million partnership, announced today, will build on existing relationships and create new ones. West Virginia Board of Governors member Dr. Patrice Harris says partnerships like this will prove beneficial in challenging times.
23: Higher ed institutions are going to have to make some tough choices. We all know that over the next several years. And this is one innovation partnerships that can still offer students opportunities. Maybe when one institution cannot, there's partnerships with the other institutions.
21: West Virginia University says awards of up to $150,000 per project will support research efforts for as long as 2 years. There are some traffic changes for motorists in and around Charleston today with the USA Cycling Road Races. USA Cycling Director Kyle Knott says the capital city has once again embraced the week-long event. Road races continue through Sunday in the capital city. Your news time is 105, and this is 580 WCHS, the voice of Charleston.
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21: Weather forecast, less humid this afternoon with mostly sunny skies, up to a high of 79, partly cloudy tonight, a low of 56. It's 75 degrees right now in the capital city. 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I'm Jack Carlson, 580 WCHS, the voice of Charleston.
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2: 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Coming up a little bit later on, Mark Curtis will join us with political commentary. The legendary Bob Brunner in the house today to talk about some legendary musicians. But right now, it's time to eat. It's Metro News Midday.
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17: Hi, everyone. Welcome to the show. It's Friday, June 19th, 2026. It's Juneteenth. I'm 13 News and Tonight Live anchor Amanda Barron alongside Dave Allen. Ryan Nicholson and Stephanie Pauly are our producers today. From Iran to the cash register and the ballot box, the Sunday political brunch has it all. And we'll talk with Dr. Mark Curtis from Florida coming up in just a little bit. But as Dave mentioned, it is Friday at 106, 107 now. So we're getting behind there. It's time for our weekly lunch spot segment.
2: We go around the state of West Virginia and we rely on you to tell us where we need to dine. And we got a very, very nice text, actually a text into the show that said, you got to go check this place out. It is called The Market on Courthouse Square. And Chloe Mitchell is the general manager, and she joins us now. It's in beautiful Hinton, West Virginia, one of the most beautiful places, in my opinion, in West Virginia. She joins us now. Chloe, good afternoon. Welcome to the show.
24: Good afternoon. Thanks for having me.
2: Thank you for being here. How long have you guys been open there?
24: So we've been open since 2009.
17: Wow.
2: And describe. Somebody ask you, okay, what kind of food do you have? And look, trust me, I have looked all over your website, your social media, but how do you describe your cuisine?
24: Just fast casual. We do a lot of pizzas. We have a brick pizza oven. We make amazing pizza. We make all our dough in-house every day. A lot of burgers, a lot of cheese steaks, cold cut sandwiches.
2: Somebody in the text, they said, you got to ask about the pizzas. And apparently they are a big, big hit. Tell us about your pizzas.
24: So we have that brick oven. We make all of our dough in-house every day. We make our sauce. And, you know, I think we have the best pizza in this part of the state for sure. We've got our set menu. We run a weekly pizza special. This week we've got our Appalachian, and it's one of those that I've got to convince people to try it, and then once they try it, they love it.
17: So what's on it?
24: It is a garlic sauce, mozzarella cheese, blue cheese, Granny Smith apples, spinach, country ham, and then we finish it with candied walnuts.
17: Wow, that sounds delicious.
2: I mean, I'll try it. Absolutely. I like all the... It is interesting because that's something you would probably have to talk me into trying, but I'm sitting there and going over all those ingredients, and I love every one of them. I know a lot of people don't like blue cheese. I could take a bath in blue cheese. I mean, I love blue cheese. Where did you come up with the idea for that particular pizza? Because that's an interesting mix.
24: So I've only been here for 4 years. The previous chef came up with that one and he did a great job. It's the flavors all balance so well together.
2: And talk about some of your other pizzas that you have there. I mean, you have, like, I would say more traditional type toppings, right?
24: Yeah, we've got, you know, your pepperoni and cheese. We do a loaded market that's like a supreme. So we do pepperoni, sausage, peppers, mushrooms, and onions. And then we do a lot of build your own. So whatever you want on that pizza, we'll put it on there.
3: I would imagine that people also love coming in because when people are in your neck of the woods, they're kind of out enjoying nature. They're enjoying mm-hmm. the scenery. And they also love the fact that you guys have plenty of treats they can take home with them, not just like your fresh like baked goods, but also the retail shop.
24: Yeah, so we do. I carry almost everything from West Virginia, but it's all Appalachian. So I've got maple syrup from Daniels Maple in Greenbrier County and also from Moonstruck Maple right up the road here in Summers County. We carry a lot of really delicious stuff. We've got some maple mustard out there right now.
2: Ooh. Mm. Yeah. You made us both go, at the same time. Yeah. That's pretty good.
24: And Appalachian beekeeping honey, I can't even keep it on the shelves. It's so popular.
3: It's wonderful, so isn't it?
24: And that's also, so I just get buckets of honey from them. And so anytime you see a special from us that contains honey, it is honey that was gathered here in Summers County.
3: So how did you get started in the culinary arts world?
24: I can look back and see that my grandmother would cook Sunday dinner for like 20 to 30 people on a lot of Sundays. And it was just a work of art, like the ease that she did it with. And now I look back and I go, wow, someone was getting up and doing that before she went to church, coming back and finishing it.
3: Yeah.
24: And I really believe that feeding people and serving people is such an act of love. And it connects everybody, right? It's a universal language, just like music. And I get to do that with that's so wonderful. And then also all of the tourists we have coming to the River Gorge.
3: Yeah.
2: Where are you from? Are you from that area originally, Chloe?
24: I'm from Bluefield, Virginia, so I'm not far from
2: there. Not far from there. And I'm kind of interested when you talk about the tourists that come in. I mean, because dining has become such a important part of tourism and such an important part of vacations. I'm the foodie, so I'm the one with my wife and I, they're always scoping out, okay, we're going to this town, we're going to try this, we're going to try this, we're going to try that. When people come to your place, have they scoped it out online? They've read the reviews, because the reviews are great. Have they done their homework when they come in?
24: A lot of them have, yeah. We'll get people and we'll say, I saw this online, do you have this? Like, can we come and get this today? So we hear a lot of that. And a lot of the times it's pizza and our coconut cream pie.
2: Oh, wait, hold on, back up. Coconut cream pie. You had me at coconut cream pie.
24: Yeah, so our desserts rotate constantly. We have a full dessert case, but the one thing that is going to be in there every single day is coconut cream pie. It is the owner's mother's recipe, and it is phenomenal. It's so good. Definitely, that is the must-try when you come here. Try the pie and the pizza.
3: And do you sometimes run out of, like, certain, like, is there one thing that you guys have to keep extra stocked because, you know, that's, like, a go-to thing that people are coming in for?
24: That coconut cream pie.
3: Okay.
24: And I wouldn't ever want to run out of pizza. Anything else would probably be a few days if I run out of pizza.
3: Well, we're so glad. I'm looking at the blog on your website, and you guys also do a lot of things just to kind of help people, you know, have a great experience in the kitchen as well. Like, not just coming to your restaurant, but you also, like, talk about, like, fresh fruits and veggies at the farmer's market, what you can get, weekly meal planning, like stuff from your garden, and then just tips like planning parties and things like that, romantic dinner recipe, all that stuff.
24: Yeah, we want people to eat well, whether they're here or at home or anywhere else. Yeah. We think it's important.
2: And I know you do daily specials because I'm on your Facebook page right now, and you got a cod nugget basket, and the soup of the day is chicken noodle, and it all looks fantastic.
24: We do fish every Friday.
2: Okay.
24: And yeah, our specials change daily.
3: Oh no, Chloe, we're losing you just a little bit. Do you want to reconnect and call us right back, Chloe?
24: Let me call you right back.
3: All right, thanks.
2: All right.
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7: I put a spell on you.
6: A growing number of brides are trying to put a spell on the weather.
7: I spent $16 on my Etsy witch, I believe, and I think it was worth every penny.
6: Catherine Michelle, among those hiring witches on Etsy to try to make sure everything is picture perfect on their wedding day.
7: That makes me feel like I've done everything I possibly can do to help the weather be on my side.
6: That's as wedding costs rise, along with the TikTok testimonials about wedding weather witches. And a growing number of brides look every which way to protect their costly wedding day.
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10: The sun came out just before the ceremony. They paid the Etsy witch $10.
6: The Knot says weddings run an average $34,000 in the U.S., with couples in Philadelphia, Washington, D.C., Los Angeles, Boston, San Francisco, Chicago, and New York City spending much, much more, making a good weather.

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5: This is This Date in Reds Baseball with team historian Greg Rhodes.
6: The Reds set a team record on this date, June 19th in 1994, when they hit four home runs in one inning. It was against the Atlanta Braves in Atlanta, and the outburst came in the first inning against a Hall of Fame pitcher, John Smoltz. But the Reds were showing him no respect on this day. Al Morris and Kevin Mitchell getting the Reds off to a big start with back-to-back home runs, and then moments later, Jeff Branson and Eddie Tobenzi hit long balls. The only other time the Reds have hit four homers in one inning was in 1996, and Jeff Branson was a part of those festivities as well. A big day for the Reds in the long ball this June 19th, this date in Reds baseball.
5: This date in Reds baseball is brought to you by the Cincinnati Reds Hall of Fame and Museum, presented by Dinsmore. Celebrating greatness, preserving history, providing inspiration.
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8: Welcome back to the show. We took a little break early there because we want to try to reestablish a better connection with our lunch spot this week. It's Chloe Mitchell, the market on the Courthouse Square in Hinton. Chloe, you still with us?
9: I'm still with you.
8: All right, good. Sorry about that. All right, but we were talking about the desserts, and we were talking about everything that you have, and we started to kind of lose you there just a bit. You talked about several of the customer favorites. I'm going to ask you, put you on the spot. It's not like picking your favorite kid. Give me two or three of your favorite things on the menu.
9: The cheesesteak, the pepperoni pizza, and a grilled cheese. I love a grilled cheese.
8: You and Stephanie, our producer, you're all about the grilled cheese. Well, make sure. I have a feeling this is not your typical, like the grilled cheese that I would make in my kitchen. I have a feeling it probably goes beyond that.
9: Yeah, a little bit.
8: All right.
10: What's on yours?
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9: And it's a lot of cheese, so it's a ton of cheese on there.
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9: Butter.
8: Didn't go wrong with good butter. All right. 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
9: 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We close at 7, other than Friday and Saturday. We're open till 8, and we're closed on Wednesdays.
8: And do you do any catering or anything like that?
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8: All right. Hey, it has been a pleasure having you on the show today. Chloe Mitchell, the general manager of the market on Courthouse Square in Hinton. And, I mean, for those who are listening to us around the state that have never been to Hinton, it is a truly, truly beautiful part of West Virginia, is it not?
9: It is. I love it.
8: It's a classic small town. I used to, in a previous job, I used to travel down there a lot. And it absolutely is one of the most beautiful places in West Virginia. Chloe, we appreciate you being here. Thanks a lot.
9: Thanks so much for having me. Y'all have a great day.
8: You as well. Chloe Mitchell is the general manager of the market on the Courthouse Square, which is located in Hinton, which is in Summers County. Food looks great. I've never eaten there, Amanda, but I've tried. I told our producers, I said, you

0: If you leave now, it takes about 2.5 hours from Charleston. We'll stick around, you know, if you want to go down and get us some food, but it looks great. Hey, yes. if you would like to nominate someone to be as part of, or a restaurant, I should say, to be as part of our lunch spot, we do it every Friday at 106. Just an opportunity to put some great restaurants in the spotlight. We don't care whether it's a casual dining place like that, whether it's a drive-in, whether it's a bakery, a high-quality steakhouse. We've done them all on here. 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You can reach out to either one of us on social media, Dave Allen Radio on Facebook or at Dave870 on X, or you can always text them in as well. 304-TALK-304, the basic text line. You can text it in. That's how we got this one. That's how we got to know the fine folks there at this place in Hinton. 304-TALK-304.
1: Amanda. Somebody in the Eastern Panhandle actually texted Marsha Kavalik today and said, what was the lunch spot that you guys had 2 weeks ago? So if you're listening, and hopefully you got the message, but it was Old Country Diner on Winchester Avenue in Martinsburg, and we had like meatloaf at noon, and it was
0: you were up there,
1: and glorious.
0: You
1: yes.
0: were up there with the Wolf family, and you mm-hmm. recorded that one up there, and I'll tell you, you know, you were saying, and of course
1: it was only about 15 minutes behind.
0: Typical friend, you were sending me pictures up there after I'd just eaten a sandwich at my desk upstairs. Thanks, buddy.
1: You're welcome. But we do really appreciate everyone who joins us and everyone who pitches in different ideas for the lunch spot and for our wonderful West Virginia segment, because those are the things that we don't know without your help. So we are very grateful for that. We talked a little bit about the fact that there are so many things going on this weekend across the state of West Virginia. There really is something for everybody, but don't forget that West Virginia celebration of freedom, the nation's 250th birthday. There is going to be a huge celebration at the Capitol that weekend. It will run this July 2nd through the 5th. Same time regatta is happening, so a lot going to be happening in Charleston. A 3D light show projection, the America 250 big wheel. It's like one of the biggest Ferris wheels that they can move. There'll be music performances, food vendors, an artisan market, and plenty of living history. So it's something you want to check out. You can go to wvtourism.com. That's also where you can find more things like in different parts of the state that are happening. So, of course, tomorrow is West Virginia Day. So there are all sorts of things happening as a result of that. You can take a horror tour of historic Huntersville, Pocahontas, the Pocahontas County, first county seat, enjoying Doug Woods portraying Thomas Ingalls, a Virginia militia officer, and then help celebrate the 163rd and America 250th birthday with cake and refreshments. That's happening tomorrow in Huntersville in Pocahontas County. So a lot to do. Just go to the tourism department's website and you'll see everything that you need to know.
0: And as we get closer, as Amanda said, to the 4th of July at America's 250, you're going to see more and more of these things. I know next week the West Virginia Freedom Festival is going to kick off in downtown Logan, and we'll probably talk a little bit about that. Every town's got something going on. Of course, nobody's bigger. Well, I don't want to get anything started here. One of the biggest in the state is Ripley. We all know about the amazing things that they do on the 4th of July in Ripley. And yesterday, Amanda, I had on our local show the chief of staff to Charleston Mayor Amy Schuler Goodwin, Matt Sutton. We were talking about what's going on with Regatta, which will be coming up here real soon, and the 4th of July celebration at the Capitol, actually the entire, you know, days that are going on there at the Capitol. And he brought up to me, he said, a lot of people have said, well, how does the Regatta feel almost about, you know, competition? And he said, it's not competition at all. It's more for Charleston. Mm-hmm. And he said, we're very excited. We've actually been working, the Regatta has actually been working with the folks at the Capitol on that, because it brings more people to the Capitol City. And that's what it's all about.
1: There are quite a bit of logistics that are going to need to be worked out there, too. Yeah. So we're grateful for everyone who's working on that. Want to turn your attention to some national news. There's this new report out, and it projects that the U.S. Social Security system will be insolvent in just 6 years. Here's Brooke Schaefer from News Nation.
2: Social Security's trustees warned this month that rising health care costs and government spending means the program's retirement trust fund is projected to be depleted in 6 years by the end of 2032. That's earlier than past projections, about a quarter earlier, in fact. And it's a timeline that could lead to automatic benefit reductions if Congress fails to act. The Trump administration says it's committed to protecting and strengthening Social Security, but some GOP lawmakers are split on how to do that. This week, House Speaker Mike Johnson called for reform, arguing programs have to be adjusted and fixed. He said they have a plan to do that next year. But other Republicans worry, too, about the political ramifications of making any changes to Social Security. Senator Josh Hawley from Missouri said addressed or reformed is usually code for cut. News Nation spoke with a former Social Security administrator who argued the solution to the looming funding shortfall is higher income Americans paying more.
3: And most Americans, Blake, think it is unfair that somebody who, that wealthy people don't pay the same tax rate as a custodian in a school or a teacher. That solution will involve scrapping the cap at some level of income because none of them really supports cutting benefits, which in fact haven't really kept pace with inflation.
2: Now, if this timeline continues, and according to this new report, beneficiaries could see a 22% cut in their monthly Social Security checks by the end of 2032.
1: All right, that report there from Brooke Schaefer at News Nation. Also making headlines today, attorneys for Luigi Mangione will no longer pursue that psychiatric defense in his state murder trial for the death of the United Healthcare CEO. His name is Brian Thompson. Marcus Espinosa from News Nation reports that could greatly increase his sentence if he is convicted.
4: The move coming just one day after his attorney shared their plan to pursue this defense, which would have asserted that Mangione was under extreme emotional distress when he allegedly killed Thompson and claimed that this distress was the reason in which he committed that crime. Now, the decision was announced on Wednesday in court when the judge in New York State Court announced he planned then to unseal records related to Mangione's affirmative psychiatric defense and emotional distress. Now, this defense is somewhat unusual, quite unusual, in fact, in criminal cases like this. And while if successful, it wouldn't have gotten Mangione out of prison, it would have lowered his charge from murder in the second degree to first degree manslaughter. So on Thursday, the defense team seemingly changing their mind and then dropping their plan to use this extreme emotional distress defense, and the judge reversing that initial decision then to unseal those documents. So this change of direction coming after the defense team faced a deadline to provide prosecutors with the evidence needed for this claim. But the initial decision to pursue the emotional distress defense, that came after a secretive hearing held by the judge away from the eyes of the press and public and the growing public crowds. Now, on June 3rd, a closed door virtual hearing that took place where pretrial matters, they were discussed, and no press again allowed to attend. No information on what decisions may have been made in that meeting were released to the public. With the deadline the defense faced to provide evidence of extreme emotional distress, some have suggested that the court records of that secretive hearing, it may have been part of that evidence raising questions on what exactly was discussed away from the many eyes following this case. If this trial will stay on track for September, if this gets delayed, it also triggers then a delay in the federal trial, which has already been postponed two times.
1: All right, that's from News Nation as well. A special graduation happened today. It's the Mountaineer Challenge Academy. There were 71 cadets that got their diplomas today. It's 22 weeks of like quasi-military training and different education. It's a school that's designed as another option for high school students who experience academic challenges, and it gives them an opportunity to get a high school education in a more military-like environment and then launches them into their next steps in life. Jet Carlson has a story posted to the website right now. He had a chance to talk with one of the people who is a proud graduate, and if there's a cut there, Dave, from a Gibson. You see that?
0: Yeah.
1: Yeah. Can you run that one?
5: We actually follow them for 2 years after graduation to make sure that, is there anything we can do? Can we get them that job application? Can we get them in touch with a recruiter? Can we help with the college applications or FAFSA or whatever it may be to push them to where they just don't go home and sit down? We're pushing them to go to the next step.
1: And that's the program director, Debbie Gibson. She said 103 students between the ages of 16 and 18 got into this back in January, and 71 of them marched across the stage 6 months later. So certainly a big congratulations to all of them. It's not easy, but it obviously puts them on a path towards really great things. You'll hear more of that on the broadcast throughout the day. You're listening to Metro News Midday. When we come back, Bob Brenner has entered the studio. We'll talk with him. Stay with us.

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1: West Virginia Metro News, I'm Jeff Jenkins. The state's largest public transportation system is battling

0: levy takes effect in 3 years. Hill says the deficit will go from $1.9 million to $2.7 million at that point. Hill says KRT can't keep spending money from its savings account. The money will eventually run out.
1: It's the middle of 2031 that reserve account would be depleted.
0: He says the board is developing scenarios for next steps, and they'll hold public hearings to get passenger feedback before making final decisions. I'm Jack Carlson, WVMetroNews.com.
2: The current MOU between the U.S. and Iran says a more permanent peace deal is to be in place in a few months. U.S. Senator Shayla Moore Capito with reaction to that.
3: If, in fact, the president does sign a full agreement with the Iranians, I believe it needs to come before the Senate for us to debate and for us to weigh in on.
2: Sheriff's deputies in Randolph County say a body was found Thursday afternoon near Elkins, maybe that of an 82-year-old man suffering from dementia who went missing earlier this week. 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
5: 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And I want to be just like him. 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
2: Today is a two-for-one holiday of sorts in West Virginia's Juneteenth, which means it's a federal holiday, but also today is a state holiday because tomorrow is June 20th, West Virginia Day. Governor Patrick Morrissey going to spend part of his Juneteenth observed West Virginia Day holiday in Billington. He'll be in Barber County this evening in the town at 6 o'clock for their West Virginia Day America 250 celebration. And meteorologists say we're in for a nice couple of weather days with decreasing humidity. From the Metro News Anchor Desk, I'm Jeff Jenkins.
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1: Welcome back to the show. We were talking earlier about all of the events going on in West Virginia this weekend. One of those is happening Sunday. It is happening at the South Charleston Farmers Market. West Virginia Music Hall of Fame's Garden Party. And they're going to announce the new members of the West Virginia Music Hall of Fame there. But they're going to have some great, great musicians as well. And we are pleased to be joined in the studio today by the legendary Bob Bronner. Of course, you know, many, many years, a fixture on television here in the state of West Virginia.
2: Probably before most of your listeners were born, but that's okay.
1: Not before I was born. And producer Stephanie wants to meet you as well. She grew up watching you.
2: Just because I was on before Mr. Cartoon.
1: Yeah.
2: And nobody had a clicker at the time, so the news came on.
3: Better to be lucky than good there.
2: Right.
3: You know, I'm just kidding. You know how I feel.
1: But a lot of people may not know that your involvement with the West Virginia Music Hall of Fame.
2: I've been chairman of the Music Hall of Fame for quite a while, and we have a semi-annual event called the Garden Party. We've had it in the past, mostly up at Cafe Cimino in Braxton County.
1: And I attended one of those
2: twice. We've had it over at the Charleston Farmers Market, and a young man named Sean from the South Charleston Farmers Market said, we'd like to get together and try this thing. And so we're trying it at a new venue the first time. Believe it or not, it's a fundraiser for us. It helps pay for us for our next induction ceremony next year. But it's free.
3: Oh, wow.
2: We're asking people for money.
3: Okay.
2: The thing we learned yesterday, which just brings my heart thing, is Corey Withers, the daughter of Bill Withers, the legendary Lean On Me, Use Me Up, I mean, every hit song back in the era before you.

0: you were born kids, but you know, great singer from down in Raleigh County. His daughter's going to come and tribute to Bill and do a couple of songs for him, and of course Mike Morningstar is going to be there, all kinds of other musicians, and my personal favorite legendary blues man, John Ellison. And if you've never heard John Ellison sing "A West Virginia State of Mind," if you don't cry, I will.
1: There's just something about talking to him that is so incredibly uplifting. He's been on the program with us before.
0: Yeah, terrific man.
1: But just talking to him is something special. So, even if you don't know the song, go be inspired, by just hearing the words that come out of his mouth when he talks. He's amazing.
0: If you've got a minute for the story, John was absolutely did a killer Chuck Berry back in the early 60s. So they have he's living in McDowell County. They have a contest there, $500 prize for the most talented person in McDowell County. He blows them away. I mean, even the other competitors are on stage cheering him on. Mm-hmm. County Commission won't give him the money because he's a black man. He goes to New York, becomes a famous black man.
1: Wow. I didn't know that story.
0: Yeah. And he doesn't talk about the negative. Yeah. He's just a positive
1: 100%.
0: Man.
1: He really is. But he'll tell you that every single thing that happens in your life, will point you on a new path to something great. And
0: well, of course, he wrote Some Kind of Wonderful, mm-hmm. which has been recorded by everybody on the planet, mm-hmm. wouldn't sell the rights to it. So it's not on any of the collections of hits from mm-hmm. the era. And then Piggly Wiggly Market came to him a few years ago and said, "We want Some Kind of Wonderful." He said, "I'm not selling the song." He said, "Well, no, they don't want song. They just want the words, Some mm-hmm. Kind of Wonderful." Now every Piggly Wiggly store between Smith Street and Charleston and Tallahassee, Florida, you can buy Some Kind of Wonderful pork cracklings and Some Kind of Wonderful chicken rub. And John
1: he
0: smiles
1: does have those
0: and
1: good
0: says,
1: spices.
0: And John says, "Every time they sell a box, I get a nickel."
2: He's a great, great man. I've had a chance to talk to him and interviewed him several times. And and you look at the other folks that are going to be there. You mentioned a few, Matt Mullins, William Matheny, Mike Morningstar. But, there's so many other things going on there. There's going to be inflatables for the kids during this thing, food trucks. There's going to be beverages available. And for those around the state, if you've not been to the South Charleston Farmers Market, it is an absolutely beautiful facility.
0: Yeah, and they're doing a great job. It's pretty much brand new, and it's right under the interstate there, across from Bob Evans, right on I-64 connection there to Route 60 in South Charleston. And I hope to see everybody there on Sunday afternoon, 3:00, and don't be late, because we got 3 hours of music. It's going to be an amazing show.
1: I would imagine, though, as you've been at Cafe Cimino and the different places that you've been, like, you have people who this is a big event for them every year, that they love to come out to this.
0: We're hoping so. Okay. We used to charge $75 a ticket, and we're happy to get 75 people. Now it's free, but we're hoping for a donation, mm-hmm. and we're hoping to get 750 people.
2: and there's a lot of room over there. I mean, there is a lot of room over there. A
0: lot of room, easy parking.
2: And the weather looks good.
0: And there are the people that bring in their fresh produce.
2: Yeah.
0: And so while you're there, you can always stop and get some maters.
2: Yeah,
1: yes,
2: yeah.
1: You can. Tell me about some of the other things that the Hall of Fame is doing right now, or some other things that we should keep in mind, because preserving our heritage in this way is so important.
0: Well, it is. We have a museum and everything at the mall, and people come and visit us. But right now we're getting ready for our next induction ceremony in 2027, and tomorrow afternoon or Sunday afternoon at 3:00, we're going to announce the inductees, the people who are coming in. And so that's a lot of people got their fingers crossed, and there are just so many wonderful musicians in West Virginia, everything from classical to jazz to blues to rock and roll, and we try to represent all those musical interests. And as you guys know, I've been a big music buff my whole life, and this is just a volunteer thing for me.
2: And you mentioned some of those people. I think about Johnny Johnson, who was
0: ever heard a Chuck Berry record, you've heard Johnny Johnson pounding that piano. And he, as a matter of fact, a lot of people don't know this, but Johnny Johnson hired Chuck Berry
2: mm-hmm.
0: into his group because the saxophone player got sick.
1: Oh, wow.
0: And the reason that Chuck Berry's songs are in such strange keys is he had to step into a group and play the saxophone part on the guitar.
1: Wow. That's
2: the things you know.
0: Stupid facts from Bob Brown.
2: I want to have you back on the show. Well, of course, you know, you're on my local show in Charleston, but I'm going to bring you back because I can sit and literally, I told Amanda earlier, I said, if Bob and I do not let us talk about politics, because we got to get to another legend, Mark Curtis, who's coming up after you. He joins us every Friday. But if you and I start talking about politics and back in the day kind of stuff, we'll be here. I mean, we'll be in the middle of Sports Line and they'll be going, all right, guys, stop.
0: We'll put Amanda to sleep.
1: I'll enjoy it right there.
2: I do that on a daily basis.
1: I enjoy talking with you about, just you could teach some young reporters a thing or two. So it's always good to see you.
0: It's great to see you kids, and I hope everybody turns out Sunday afternoon.
1: Remind everybody times and where to go and who's going to be there.
0: South Charleston Farmers Market, 3 to 6. Party with us.
2: All right. That is great. Bob Brunner, appreciate you being here, my friend. Thanks a lot. It is 19 minutes away from 2 o'clock on a Friday afternoon, Metro News Midday, powered by Selengo Law. 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We'll check in with Mark Curtis when we come back. 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
4: This is the Bloomberg Real Estate Report. I'm Denise Pellegrini. If you wanted new proof of how painful it is when mortgage rates are above 6%, here's something to consider. The median monthly housing payment just hit a one-year high of $2,647 a month, close to the record high in 2023, according to Redfin. Payments going up again as housing prices gain, up about 2.3% from a year ago at almost $404,000 on the median home. And mortgage rates levitate at around 6.5%, down from the previous week, but still pretty close to the highest in almost a year. And in another sign of waning interest from buyers, Google searches of homes for sale slid about 10% in the last four-week period compared to the previous month. Touring activity is up 14% from the start of the year, but even that might not be a great sign. At this time last year, touring was up 35%. And that's the Bloomberg Real Estate Report. I'm Denise Pellegrini.
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2: All right, it's time now to get your check on politics from Iran to the cash register and ballot box. 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Thanks for joining us, Mark.
3: You're welcome. Good to talk to you guys.
2: Good to talk to you, too. All right, so the Iran deal, a lot of questions about that right now. What do you have as the latest, and are you going to be updating your column until the very, very last second before it publishes this weekend?
3: I just updated it a little bit a while ago. Let me just take us back to the dramatic World Series, College World Series run that WVU had. It seemed to change dramatically almost every inning, and I think that's a good analogy for this, because when I woke up this morning, I heard the peace deal was off because Israel and Lebanon were again fighting, and so as of right now, the U.S. and Iran are not at the final negotiating table in Switzerland. They are taking a pause. So the peace talks, they have an agreement on paper, but it's a handshake deal. This thing, you know, especially with more skirmishes, this thing could go right down the drain, because Benjamin Netanyahu, the prime minister of Israel, says his troops will be in Lebanon, quote, as long as necessary. And that's a deal breaker for Iran. They want Israel out of Lebanon.
4: And one of the things that happened, Mark, there initially was the way that the market reacted. I mean, initially, Dow Jones spiked, I think, what, more than like 700 points on Tuesday. The per barrel price of oil dropped. Gas prices dropped a little bit. But now we're just kind of seeing what's going to happen next.
3: We're in a holding pattern. I checked a little while ago, and gas was, or oil was, $76 a barrel. Most places, gas prices is below $4 a gallon. It is here in Florida. And the markets have kind of cooled today. They're kind of, you know, it's just kind of hovering there. So we'll see how they close. But, you know, part of this deal, you know, here's one of the big hangups. The U.S. agreed in principle to pay around $300 billion in reparations to repair the damage. And that's getting pushback from not just Democrats, from Republicans. Because you go back to the Obama administration, Obama gave Iran $1.7 billion back in 2016. And the Republicans went crazy on it. They torpedoed a lot of Obama initiatives. This is 200 times that at one. $300 billion is a lot more than $1.7 billion. In fact, the chairman of the Senate Armed Services Committee, Roger Wicker, senator from Missouri or Mississippi, said, quote, the $300 billion fund for reconstruction and economic development of Iran, though not funded by U.S. taxpayers, would make Iran's payoff under President Obama's 2015 deal look like a pittance by comparison. Ouch.
4: And obviously we know that Democrats are going to speak out against any deal. I mean, that's just where we are in politics now. But I was surprised to hear some audio this morning from some Republicans that are speaking out against the deal.
3: Yeah, well, you know, that's the thing. When members of your own party are against it, that's a tough road for any president. Here's the thing. This is not a formal peace treaty. Any treaty the U.S. negotiates has to be approved by the U.S. Senate. The House doesn't get a vote. This is not a treaty. It's a memorandum of understanding. But already Trump says he'll take this before Congress and explain it. But there's a lot of questions about who's going to pay that $300 billion. He insists it's not the American taxpayers, that the Gulf states who are our allies, like Oman, Saudi Arabia, and Kuwait, and Qatar, and the United Arab Emirates, they will pay this $300 billion. But there's, you know, this is a wink and a nod. This is not on paper yet.
2: All right, Mark, let's talk about the bottom line. Like, who wins this one?
3: Well, it's interesting. Yesterday, here's an interesting sign. Who goes to the microphones on a big, huge national security story? Not the president of the United States. He sent J.D. Vance out there, the vice president. Mm-hmm. And Vance is saying this is a good deal for the country. And I think what you're seeing here is the president starting to line up behind J.D. Vance for the Republican nomination for president in 2028. He's putting his thumb on the scale. And, you know, Vance says this is a good deal and that Republicans will ultimately stick together. So I think that's interesting to watch, that he was put in that high profile of a role this early in the game.
4: Is Vance the heir apparent to not just the Republican Party, Mark, but to the whole MAGA movement? Is it him? Is he the guy?
3: You know, it's interesting because I think Marco Rubio's got a shot at this. Ron DeSantis, the current governor of Florida, is still thinking about running. Nikki Haley's thinking about running. I don't think this is a slam dunk for Vance. And I think if the primary started tomorrow, I think this would be between Vance and Marco Rubio. And so I don't think he has it in the bag yet, but I think he's clearly Trump's preference.
4: Well, I think so, and that's why I phrased the question like I did. Who is the heir apparent to the MAGA movement and to the Republican movement? Because, I mean, Marco Rubio has really, really scored some points, I think, with a lot of Republicans here over the last month or so. But I think if there is an heir apparent, like you said, if there's an heir apparent to the MAGA movement, it's definitely J.D. Vance.
3: Yeah, well, we got to get past the midterms first. Oh, this whole Iran issue and its impact on our economy is going to be issue number one in the midterms as we go forward.
2: All right, let's talk about the Fed decision. You call it one of the weirdest political dances of the week. Do explain.
3: Well, you know, this guy Kevin Warsh came in. He's the new chairman of the director of the Federal Reserve Board. He was brought in by President Trump and made, you know, the chief guy there. And Trump wants interest rates cut. So that's why Jerome Powell's gone, because he refused to cut interest rates like Trump wanted. Well, the first thing Warsh does yesterday, he's got to quell a rebellion among the other votes that were trying to get a raise in the interest rates. And, of course, if they raised interest rates, Obama or Trump would have gone ballistic, because he thinks the lower interest rates are key to getting people spending more of their own money, borrowing more of their own money, and that's the key to rejuvenating the economy. Warsh says his goal is get inflation down past 2%. It's right now it's 4.2%, highest in 3 years.
4: What's the latest with the Epstein files? I mean, I know the Department of Justice, Mark, had basically doubling down on its own ruling that Jeffrey Epstein had committed suicide in jail. There's some comments from a former Bureau of Prisons chief. Talk about that.
3: Yeah, Hugh Hurwitz was the former chief, and he said, quote, the ability for somebody to have killed him, it would have taken a massive conspiracy that I can't imagine. He added, too many people would have had to be involved. So he's insisting it was a suicide. Other people don't think so. They think something more nefarious happened. I think the interesting twist is that the House Judiciary and Operations Committee sent a bipartisan staff to the Texas prison where Epstein's old girlfriend, Ghislaine Maxwell, is currently being housed, because there are reports that she has a dog and that she has a laptop computer and she's getting very cushy treatment in a minimum security federal prison. They went, they didn't get to see her or meet with her, but Representative Garcia, a Democrat from California, said, quote, uniformly, by the way, all the staff came back with the same conclusion, which is that this is a park-like campus and Ghislaine Maxwell should not be there. She's a convicted sex trafficker. And he insisted that she's getting cushy preferential treatment.
4: It was a beautiful day in Chicago yesterday, the weather-wise, but there was a lot of smiles on a lot of faces. Actually a lot of the Obama Presidential Center yesterday opened. You write about it, too much fanfare. I guess what was interesting to me was seeing the people that were there. U2 was there. Springsteen was there. But former presidents were there as well.
3: Yeah, you know, Bill Clinton, George W. Bush, Joe Biden. President Trump was not invited. That's not a surprise. I think these things enjoy bipartisan support across the country because they are libraries, they are learning centers, they are educational institutions, they are historic museums that house the records and this, you know, other things and photos and videos and other things of presidents. We have now 14 museums in 12 states and two more museums, one for Biden, one for Trump, are underway. So in a couple of years, we'll have 16 of these museums. You know, if this was all housed at the Smithsonian in Washington, how many average Americans could get there? Not that many. But since they are going to be spread over 16 states in the coming years, I think gives access to a lot of people. I confess I've not been to one yet, but if they build this one for Trump in downtown Miami, that's right by me. I'm going.
4: You're there.
3: It's on my bucket list to go to all of them.
4: All right. Mark, remind people where they can read your column.
3: It's at patch.com. It posts Sunday morning at 6 o'clock. And just click on the Across America tab.
2: We always love talking to you, Mark. Thank you.
3: Thank you, guys.
2: We have news out of the Board of Governors meeting to tell you about at WVU. This just in from Jeff. They said the West Virginia University Board of Governors approved a tuition increase for students beginning with the fall semester. In-state students will pay $156 more dollars a semester, or 3.35%. Out-of-state students will pay $912 more a semester. They also increase the athletics fee from $125 to $250. So that story is going to be up on the website here very soon. Board of Governors just met today, but that increase is coming for the fall semester. We're back in just a minute.
1: We'll be right back. This is Metro News Midday. Metro News, the voice of West Virginia.
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11: Here's a look at what's going on around the ballpark with your Cincinnati Reds. The team is home through Tuesday, June 17th, with drones, fireworks, and an Andrew Abbott bobblehead giveaway for the weekend, along with another 3-2-1 Tuesday and a business day special to wrap things up on Wednesday. It'll be another of those quick road trips with three games at Yankee Stadium and then back to GABP for a big three-game series with Milwaukee on Monday the 22nd. 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
2: Welcome back to Metro News Midday. Just if you, as we went to the break, of the news from the Board of Governors meeting from Jeff Jenkins about the approved tuition increase for students beginning with the fall semester. So it'll be about $156 more for in-state, for out-of-state, $912. And then that athletic fee goes from $125 a semester to $250 a semester. There's also just news, obviously, at the Board of Governors meeting. Very excited about the accomplishments of baseball team. So that's certainly on their horizon today, Dave.
4: All right. She's going to head down the street. I'm going to stick around for another hour, and then I'm calling it quits.
2: For the day.
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9: From ABC News, I'm Wayne Cabot. Severe weather threat continues into the weekend for the Midwest. A high-level threat, 3 out of 5. Destructive wind, large hail, tornadoes into Saturday afternoon. Our first named tropical storm of the season is leaving Gulf states with a drenching.
14: You're looking into areas of, it looks like the Midwest. We're going to continue to see a high-level threat, 3 out of 5, for destructive wind, large hail, and also tornadoes breaking out. Now, this does not happen till Saturday, so we're preparing ourselves for what's to come as we're heading into, it looks like, Saturday afternoon.
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0: this morning in Putnam County, Georgia, when a large oak tree fell on their moving truck. The ground saturated from inches of rain. The U.S. says Israel and Hezbollah are agreeing to a ceasefire necessary to end the broader war with Iran. The latest from ABC News foreign correspondent Britt Klenet in Jerusalem.
1: The agreement, it does follow concerns that continued fighting in Lebanon could undermine the deal, the memorandum between the U.S. and Iran, which called for an end, an explicit end. That was in point one to all military operations on all fronts, and that included Lebanon. But this morning we woke up to news. Lebanon's health ministry said Israeli strikes since midnight killed at least 47 people, while Israel says four of its soldiers were killed by Hezbollah.
0: UK PM Keir Starmer refusing to stand aside after Andy Burnham won the election to lead the Labour Party and to challenge his seat. World Cup today in Seattle. Team USA takes on Australia now. Some fans will be late because of a crash inside of a highway tunnel near the site. The first visitors to walk through the doors of the new Obama Presidential Center were pretty surprised this morning when the former first couple emerged to personally greet them. They were joined by the Reading Rainbow's LeVar Burton as they read to the kids. You're listening to ABC News.
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5: Good afternoon. It's 2:03 and 77 degrees in the capital city. I'm Jack Carlson in the 580 WCHS radio newsroom. Your Metro News AccuWeather forecast, sunny skies the rest of the afternoon, up to a high of 79. More on the forecast after the news. The Mountaineer Challenge Academy is celebrating its most recent class of graduates today. They just completed 22 weeks of military-like training and education. The MCA is designed to help high school-age students who experience academic challenges. MCA South held its graduation ceremony on the University of Charleston's campus earlier today. MCA South Program Director Gebby Gibson says her speech inspired students to handle adversity.
6: In my speech today, I gave the representation of the Eagle just because I could see them. When you know they first got here, they were timid, they were in the nest, they were hiding their faces, and as the 22 weeks of quasi-military training went, you could see them kind of put them shoulders back and rise, and at this point we're just ready for them to soar.
5: 2021 MCA graduate William Farkas spoke at the ceremony. He graduated from West Point last month. It's a busy day in the capital city, which includes an annual Juneteenth celebration. The parade began this morning at the Martin Luther King Jr. Community Center, with activities following in Slack Plaza. Several community members received Mr. and Miss Juneteenth recognition. The Miss Juneteenth adult was Kiarna Frederick. She says the celebration is very important.
7: Representation really matters, so just seeing Black queens and Black kings roaming the streets of Charleston is a beautiful thing and it's a needed thing. I think there are a lot more people that aren't going to celebrate Juneteenth than people that are, so I think it's important that we continue to celebrate this holiday and show why it's important.
5: Juneteenth was not declared a state holiday in West Virginia in 2025 or 2026. Former Governor Jim Justice declared it a state holiday in each of his last 4 years in office. Your news time is 2:05, and this is 580 WCHS.
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5: Past sunny skies the rest of the afternoon, a high of 79, partly cloudy tonight, a low of 56. It's 77 degrees in the capital city. I'm Jack Carlson, 580 WCHS.
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10: 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Stephanie Pauley, Ryan Nicholson, our producers today. Dave Allen in the host chair. Open line, West Virginia, on the way at the bottom of the hour. 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
10: 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Talk a little weekend sports. Now, Daniel Woods is here. How you doing, my friend?
11: I'm just fine. How about you?
10: Are you going to get any rest this weekend?
11: Probably not.
10: Okay, because I was thinking, you know, you had the softball tournament and you had the baseball tournament. Of course, I know you were doing a lot like everybody else. We'll talk about WVU baseball run here in a moment. And football will be starting here before you know it.
11: Don't tell me that.
10: I'm just wondering if you'll get any rest. You and the sports team in general get any rest this weekend?
11: Well, no, because I'm covering the two North-South All-Star basketball games tonight and the football game tomorrow.
10: There is that. All right, so we'll get to all those in a moment, but I want to give you an opportunity to talk about this, the improbable run of the West Virginia baseball program.
11: Incredible.
10: And we had Hoppy on the show yesterday, and Hoppy says, you know, I'm paraphrasing here, it's the top three. Actually, I think he said top five, and then he said it may be a little less than that, 1-4 maybe, in all-time WVU stories.
11: I think so. I'm trying to rack my brain right now. You've got two undefeated regular seasons in football. You effectively played for a national championship at the end of one of them in 88, 93. Mm-hmm. I don't think you were going to win the national championship even if you beat Florida in the poll. And then you went to the Final Four in 2010. You went to the national championship game in basketball in 1959. So it's top five.
10: Yeah, I think that is your top five. And I think you could probably maybe mix or match a little bit as to who's in what position.
11: But
10: I think it's definitely top five.
11: I would absolutely say so. I said it on this show the last time that I came in and did this segment that I don't want to say it feels like 2010 when the men's basketball team went to the Final Four, but it feels like 2010 and they ended up in the final, what is effectively the Final Four of college baseball. I mean, this is a program that it's been said over and over again. I don't need to continue to propagate what people have already said, but it's true. This program was barely on the caliber of being able to play in the Big East, which was not a good baseball conference when West Virginia was in the Big East, to winning Big 12 championships, now going to the College World Series, hosting Super Regionals, and it's just caught fire, and it's caught people's attention, and this is a team that was just effortlessly likable. I think that's the easiest way to describe it. You had a bunch of guys that it was obvious cared about the game, cared about the university, cared about the state, and cared about each other, and to watch that play out over a period of months and culminate with an appearance in the College World Series, and you didn't go tuna barbecue. You went out there and got your money's worth against some really good teams. That was incredible to watch.
10: And, you know, I don't want to have delusions of grandeur here, but, I mean, I think that it's certainly documentary worthy at some point. And I don't know if it's 30 for 30 documentary worthy, but it might be.
11: Yeah.
10: I mean, considering where it came from to what it became. And, look, this time of year, too, I think plays a lot into it because it's June, and I talked about this. This is when everybody, you know, you got the college basketball behind you, and most sports fans, I mean, let's be honest with you, college baseball is not, I don't want to offend anybody, but it's not on the level and of football or basketball right. or something like that. So this time of year in June, this is when people are starting to look, how are their rosters of West Virginia or Marshall or whoever, how are those rosters, you know, going to look? We don't really have a lot of excitement, per se, generally speaking, at right. this time of year. This team and the coaching staff in this program provided that excitement and mesmerized the whole state. I told the story numerous times. Hoppy got a chuckle out of this. Last Friday afternoon, I attempted to get a haircut, and I go to my barber in Taze Valley. I got out of here a little bit early, and I thought, well, I'll swing by, you know, get a haircut. But giant sign on the door of it said, closed for WVU.
11: Yep.
10: So, that level of excitement has simply not happened.
11: Right. It's not quite whoever the last person is out of town, please turn the light off. But it's pretty close where it just caught everyone's attention and everyone's emotion. And it caught attention beyond the boundaries of West Virginia, which is, I think, a big part of why people embraced it so much. It, to a lot of people, introduced the tradition of country roads after a Mountaineer win to a national stage. That's something that has been going on my entire life almost with WVU football, WVU basketball. They've added it to WVU baseball with the new stadium, but it's not something that really was part of the national consciousness. And frankly, it's one of those things where you're immersed in it your entire life. You don't realize that other people don't know about it.
10: Right,
11: It's a little bit like you drive to Cincinnati, Ohio or Cleveland or whatever, and you stop at a gas station and you say, hey, do you guys have pepperoni rolls? And they look at you like you have three heads. It's a little bit like that to me. And it's been really cool to watch that seep into the national consciousness. And again, I don't think this would happen if you did not have a team that you could look at as an outsider and say, those guys are so likable that I want to root for them.
10: And I think, too, it turned a lot of attention on what is truly one of the great spectacles in sports, and that's the College World Series. And I'll be honest with you, I knew it was played in Omaha, and I'm a sports guy, not as big a sports guy as you are, but I knew it was played in Omaha. Other than that, I didn't realize the format. I didn't realize what a big deal as it was. We talked to Rodney Miller, the head of the Sheriff's Association of West Virginia, who just happened to be out in the College World Series before the thing started, and they got to tour the stadium. And there's really nothing, as you and I talked once before, there's not really anything like that in sports where it's played at the same place every year. And the closest thing might be, like a Daytona 500 or something like that.
11: Or it's like your state high school championships in West Virginia.
10: Yeah, exactly. And where the whole town just embraces it. And it doesn't matter whether they have a rooting interest, whether there's a team within 200 miles or whatever. Just the whole town just goes crazy for it. So I think the WVU story was good for college baseball because, you got the blue bloods in there, and then you got West Virginia. And I think people always, in the NCAA basketball tournament every year, people look for that one team, Loyola Marymount or whoever, Gonzaga. Well, Gonzaga's been a blue blood, I guess, now. But when they first came on the scene, those type of, that's what they look for. But now we got to just, find something else to occupy.
11: I guess so.
10: Occupy our time. All right, you mentioned the North-South game. The basketball games will be played tonight.
11: That's right. And those are always a ton of fun. Girls game at 6:30, boys game at 8 o'clock. We're going to have dunk contest, three-point contest. And it's one last chance for the best seniors in West Virginia to get out on the floor at the South Charleston Community Center. It's a great venue.
10: Yeah.
11: It's always put together really well. And they're going to get up and down. I'll tell you, this is somebody that played in the North-South All-Star basketball game. There's not going to be a lot of defense tonight. I was looking earlier, the year that I played in 2019, I was on the North team, and we won that game 171-141. Mm. So don't go in expecting tough-nosed defense and guys to protect the paint. But it's going to be a lot of fun. There's going to be a lot of talent on the floor. And it is really always something that I find enjoyable.
10: And the football game will be tomorrow. We had an opportunity during the 12 o'clock hour to interview a couple of the players. One was from Washington. One was from Logan. And I swear I had nothing to do with the Logan kid being on the show today. I didn't book it. That was Wes Eddy, I think, took care of that. But still, to interview those two, and we talked to the great Mark Martin about it on the show yesterday. It's one of those really, really cool events in the landscape of West Virginia sports.
11: It is, and it goes on for decades and decades, and they are recognizing their North-South All-Star Hall of Fame class for this year tonight, And when you're talking about an All-Star game that's been long around long enough to have its own Hall of Fame, I think that kind of tells you everything you need to know. So it is an incredibly well put together event. It gives these guys an opportunity to get out there on the field. For the guys that aren't going to go on and play college football, it's kind of that crowning achievement at the end of the road. You know, you work hard for all these years, and finally you get to the end, you get recognized, you go play in the North-South game. For guys that are going to go off and play college football, it's kind of the last opportunity to play the same game you grew up playing as a kid, because you get to college football, it's a whole different animal than even high school. So there is a little bit of an innocence that comes with high school football that changes when you go to college, and this is kind of the last opportunity to really just go out there and play for fun and play for the name on the jersey.
10: These two young men that we interviewed last hour, one of them, Cam Toggins, who's out of Washington, and the other one, Rob Ball, out of Logan, both are going on to play college ball elsewhere. One is going to Wesleyan, the other one is going to Concord, so happy to see that they're going to
11: I have a Rob Ball story for you, by the way, your Logan guy.
10: Okay, go ahead.
11: If you're interested.
10: Sure.
11: He was on that Logan baseball team that finished as a state runner-up last week. Hit a two-run home run in their quarterfinal game off the scoreboard at Jack Cook Field. But after the game, Kevin Gertz, the longtime baseball coach at Logan, was asked by, I believe it was Chris Lawrence, about Rob Ball and his performance. And he said that Rob Ball, they had the football coaches at Concord a little bit mad at him because Rob Ball's a big guy. He's a defensive lineman.
10: Yeah.
11: Big old boy. And I mean that in the best way possible.
10: Yeah, yeah.
11: The coaches at Concord were a little bit mad at him because over the course of baseball season, he had dropped about 35 pounds because he's an outfielder, was running around left field for Logan, hitting balls, running the bases, and they were saying they want him to put on weight to play defensive line at Concord, and they're a little bit mad at us because he's dropped about 35 pounds. But I'll tell you what, saw him at the media day the other day. That is a guy that is going to go and get after some quarterbacks tomorrow.
10: Yeah, I agree. All right, so you mentioned the state baseball tournament. We crowned four new champions last week. Everything seemed. I had a long talk with Fred Persinger out in the parking lot the other day. Fred and I encountered each other. Seemed to think that everything went well. Your take on how Huntington did?
11: I thought it was phenomenal. And it's not to take anything away from Gomart Ballpark here in Charleston, who did a great job in our years there as well. But it is nice to get a new venue and get a different perspective, and it went off incredibly well. The weather helped. We had one real weather delay. It was 40 minutes during one of the quarterfinal rounds. One day started 5 minutes late. They started at 10:05 instead of 10 to let the last remnants of a storm roll through. Weather was great. The facility is phenomenal at Jack Cook Field, and yes, it's as new as you're going to find in the state of West Virginia, but it's not brand new. It's a couple years old, and they've done a great job taking care of it at Marshall. We were treated extremely well. All the booths were very well air-conditioned, which is always great for us on days like that. But I think the teams walked away thinking it was a great experience. I walked away thinking it was a great experience. Maybe one of the most underrated things of the whole week was you had the indoor facilities for baseball and softball at Marshall that were made available to the teams before the games, where they could go in, use the indoor cages, get their swings in, get stretched out in there, and then get out on the field. They're ready for their warm-ups, so we were not being delayed between games, which was a really nice touch as well. So that was really a well-put-together week, and I'm excited to see it continue to grow in Huntington.
10: And a big feather in the cap for Marshall University and for the city of Huntington as well.
11: No question.
10: And I'm sure that some people, some fans came in, spent a little coinage, you know, at some restaurants and the hotels and so on and so forth.
11: And you could see how much the Marshall community and the city of Huntington cared. Patrick Farrell came out and threw the first pitch on day one. We get to championship day. Brad Smith and Gerald Harrison came out and threw dueling first pitches on championship Saturday.
10: Who had the best first pitch of the three?
11: That's a very good question. It was a full 7 days, so I'm having a hard time remembering Patrick Farrell's first pitch at this point.
10: I want to say
11: he threw a solid strike, and the other two were very strong as well. But I want to say Patrick Farrell went up there and hummed it in pretty good.
10: All right. Points for the mayor.
11: Yes.
10: Points for the mayor. All right. So we move on. Of course, we'll start talking about high school football here before you know it in a couple of months, probably even before then. Let's talk about some other the Knicks won the NBA championship.
11: Yes.
10: And look, you know, NBA basketball, it's got its hardcore fans, and it's got people that probably have a hard time naming who the five biggest stars in the league are. That's just kind of it. just kind of the way it's been, unfortunately, for the last couple of years. This series, though, you know, turned out to be pretty good for the NBA brass, because they like when people get, I mean, sorry, with all due respect, not, it's hard to get excited about Oklahoma City sometimes. And I don't mean that in any disrespect. I'm just saying, sports teams, as you know, sports leagues, they like when those marquee teams are in there, or yes, a team from a big city, a Chicago, Los Angeles, whatever, because they bring a ton of fans. And the Knicks brought a ton of fans. Even in San Antonio, I watched some of the games. The Knicks fans outnumbered the Spurs fans probably 70-30%, if not more.
11: It was crazy. And to your point, I think if you gave truth serum to every major sports commissioner in the country and ask them, who do you want to see in the championship this year, it would be New York against Los Angeles. That's just how it goes.
10: Yeah.
11: But you're right. It's huge for the NBA to have the Knicks at that peak for the first time in 53 years. I have a friend that is from northern New Jersey, is a Knicks fan, dyed in the wool, born and raised Knicks fan, went to the championship parade the other day, sent a photo of the crowd at the parade to our friend group from college, and sent it around 8 a.m. the day of the parade. The cell towers in New York City were choked so bad, it did not come through until about 12:30 that day. That's how crazy it was.
10: He could have written you a letter.
11: He could have sent it by homing pigeon. But he said it was packed so tight along the parade route, at a certain point, he could not move his arms enough to cross them over his chest. Yeah,
10: I'm uncomfortable.
11: Yeah, me too. Me too. That's how excited people were for this, though. And it has done great things for the NBA. And even you look at what was done on the court, throw out the names on the jerseys. You want to talk about a story? You get Jalen Brunson, the best player for the Knicks, the leading scorer, the finals MVP. This is a guy that was a second-round pick out of Villanova, went to the Dallas Mavericks, was a good above-average role player, decides he wants to go to the Knicks because that's the team he grew up with, and it's derided as an overpay, and you're spending too much for a small guard, and he goes out and wins a championship for the team that he grew up with his dad as an assistant
10: coach.
11: That's a
10: good story.
11: Those are the movie-like moments we talk about in sports. So not only is it a huge market, winning for the first time in over 50 years, but there's an incredible story behind it right at the heart of it. So that was really fun to follow
10: along
11: with.
10: And we crowned a new NHL champs.
11: That's right. Yeah, Carolina Hurricanes. I don't want to say dominant in the finals against the Vegas Golden Knights, but we're very impressive against the Vegas Golden Knights. And again, you want to talk about individual player stories. Jordan Staal, 37 years old, the oldest playoff MVP in the history of the NHL. And this is a guy that was drafted by the Pittsburgh Penguins, was a good player in Pittsburgh, but was at best third banana his time there to Sidney Crosby and Evgeny Malkin. He gets traded to Carolina when it's time for him to start making big money, and the Penguins can't afford him. Mm-hmm. And he's been there close to 15 years, maybe 15 years at this point. I don't know off the top of my head. And at age 37, he takes him to the Cup Finals and wins the Conn Smythe Trophy as the playoff MVP. That's, I mean, these story. Are the kind of stories that I love in sports, and Carolina doing that this year is another one of them.
10: All right, make me care about the World Cup.
11: I'll make you care about the World. How about this? The United States plays Australia in, I'm not good at math, in 37.
10: Carry the three.
11: I was waiting for the seconds to count down. Okay. Basically 36 minutes they're going to kick off. The United States and Australia. If the U.S. wins today, they win their group, which means they are guaranteed into the knockout round. And they played very well in their first game against Paraguay. A lot remains to be seen, because Paraguay is frankly not one of the stronger teams in the competition. But the United States looked very good in game one. They have a chance to look very good again today. Christian Pulisic, who is the top player for the United States, certainly the most famous American player in the world, was injured in that game. He is not going to play today against Australia, so worth keeping an eye on.
10: All right, and the U.S. Open, of course, is this weekend, so I don't have time to get into that. Daniel Woods, it's always a pleasure, my friend.
11: Always.
10: Thanks a lot. It's 2:25. We'll take a break and come back after this.
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17: I spent $16 on my Etsy witch, I believe, and I think it was worth every penny.
15: Catherine Michelle, among those hiring witches on Etsy to try to make sure everything is picture perfect on their wedding day.
17: And that makes me feel like I've done everything I possibly can do to help the weather be on my side.
15: That's as wedding costs rise, along with the TikTok testimonials about wedding weather witches. And a growing number of brides look every which way to protect their costly wedding day.
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19: The sun came out just before the ceremony. They paid the Etsy witch $10.
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24: Here's a look at what's going on around the ballpark with your Cincinnati Reds. 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It'll be another of those quick road trips with three games at Yankee Stadium, and then back to GABP for a big three-game series with Milwaukee on Monday the 22nd. 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
0: West Virginia Metro News, I'm Jeff Jenkins. The WVU Board of Governors has approved a tuition increase for students beginning with the fall semester. In-state students will pay $156 more a semester, or 3.35%. Out-of-state students will pay $912 more a semester. WVU Chief Financial Officer Chris Kaborik says it's about the university's future.
1: We are asking students and families to contribute more, and I will own that. But I hope students in particular and their families see this as a commitment to investing in a stronger WVU.
0: The BOG also voted to double the athletics fee that students pay from $125 a semester.

0: still offer students opportunities. Maybe when one institution cannot, there's partnerships with the other institutions.
1: More about the agreement at our website. Today's Juneteenth. Tomorrow, West Virginia Day. The State Department of Tourism will have a West Virginia Day celebration tomorrow in Charleston. 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For 40 years, the voice of West Virginia.
2: Come on, Liam, let's go. 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
3: There he goes again. 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
4: That's what Liam wants.
3: That's what we all want.
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1: The Matthew Knorr Challenge Academy South has a new class of graduates. 71 cadets walked across the stage at the University of Charleston earlier today. Matthew Knorr Challenge Academy South Director Debbie Gibson says there's been a lot of growth.
6: As the 22 weeks of quasi-military training went, you could see them kind of put them shoulders back and rise.
1: A parade is set for 4 o'clock today in downtown South Charleston for the North-South All-Stars that'll be playing in basketball games tonight and a football game tomorrow. From the Metro News Anchor Desk, I'm Jeff Jenkins.
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1: 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Dave Allen in the host chair. Stephanie Pauling, Ryan Nicholson, our producers today. Open line West Virginia, 1-800-765-TALK. That is the phone number. Text 304-TALK 304. West Virginia's on the rise. 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Proud to be investing in the future of West Virginia. What's on your mind, West Virginia? You want to talk? You want to text? You can do either or both, I guess. 1-800-765-TALK. That's the phone number. Text 304-TALK 304. Text says, so we find out now that the guy who was leading the thwarted attack on the UFC fight was an illegal, but yet we aren't supposed to believe that any of those people are criminals, says a texter. 1-800-765-TALK is the phone number. Text 304-TALK 304. Let me see. Yeah, I don't know about now. No. I don't think so. Text said, you can't move in downtown Charleston at all today. People are having to miss work. Will the city of Charleston make up the money people lost by not working? It is ridiculous, says the texter. It is difficult to get around in the capital city today. I will say that because, you know, you have the USA Pro Road bike, the national championships going on. They've been going on the last couple of days. It is earlier, the city of Charleston had their Juneteenth festivities, had the parade, and, of course, a big event at Slack Plaza. There are later Live on the Levee is going to be going on at 6:30, head at Riverfront Park. Rolls on the River is going to be going on around that time too. So it is difficult in the capital city. I will say a couple of things though. Number one, a lot of people are not working today. I know I'm here and many of you are where you are, and the producer, Stephanie and Ryan, they're here. But a lot of people aren't working today. You know, West Virginia Day is tomorrow. Juneteenth is a federal holiday, so no mail or anything like that today. So a lot of people aren't working today. Many people will tell, also, spoiler alert, many

0: people are going to take Monday off too, just so you know. So it is difficult. I think the city of Charleston overall does a really, really good job. Easy for me to say, as I have not left the building since 7 a.m. this morning and I have not encountered any of this. I will, when I leave at about 4:30 or 5 this afternoon, I will encounter some of it then. But it's a big time event for the city of Charleston. It is a national championship. People who win here go on to the Olympics. And they chose Charleston because they love the layout, because you got a lot of flat land, you got a lot of hilly terrain, and then tomorrow they'll get up into some of the more residential areas up in the hill, the South Hills area, and so on and so forth. I get it, but it brings a lot of money into Charleston. It really, really does. And these sorts of events go on in cities all over America. So many great places to eat across West Virginia, Dave. Thank you for spotlighting them. Well, when we started doing the show, we wanted to do a little fun thing, and we call it the Lunch Spot. And every Friday, we go across the state of West Virginia, and we pick out a place, and we call them up, and we talk about their food. Today, it happened to be sounds like a wonderful place. I've never been there in Hinton in Summers County. I've been to Hinton several times. I just never have been at this particular establishment. I promise you I will go there, though, because it sounded pretty good. It really did what they were talking about there. But appreciate that. I do think West Virginia has a very very vibrant culinary scene. And every city you go to in West Virginia, even some of the smaller towns you go to, there's some pretty good food there. I will say this, though. I don't know exactly. I don't always get to listen to all of Talkline because I'm usually in my office preparing, you know, for this show, and I'll have it on and I get called out of the office and go to a meeting and do things in the studio and so on. So I don't always get to hear Talkline. I did hear, though, that there was some sort of a discussion, and I'll have to ask Meadows exactly what he was talking about the way people eat their steak. I do know that. And I'm just going to tell you right now that if you eat steak anymore than anything from medium and up, you're a godless communist. I'm going to say that right now. No, I'm kidding. You each order your steak however you want. For me, I want my medium rare with the emphasis on the rare, and know the stuff coming out of it is not blood. That's not blood. Do your homework. I want mine medium rare. And again, more emphasis on the rare. I'm convinced, as I've said before, eventually, the older I get, I'm just going to go into a field and I'm going to punch a cow and I'm just going to eat it there. Maybe the one that was roaming around the interstate outside up in the Eastern Panhandle the other day. I don't know. Not advocating punching cows, by the way, PETA. That was a joke. It was a joke. I do like my steak. Rare. Very, very rare. 1-800-765-TALK is the phone number. Text 304-TALK 304. Text says, perhaps he'll make Mexico pay for it. Oh, okay. I think that was a reference to the amount of money in the Iran deal. So maybe the texts are saying perhaps that President Trump will make Mexico pay for it. Text says, I'm still on my Mountaineer high. When does football season start? Well, I mean, football season, for those of us that are hardcore football fans, never ends. You know, my TV finds its way on the NFL network on a regular basis. And if there is a documentary like A Football Life or 30 for 30 on, yeah, it's going on that. It's going on that. But as far as college football, I mean, you know, there's always something going on in Hope Springs Eternal for sports fans. Texas, so much hate for Juneteenth. I'm like you, Dave. Why does it hurt you? Thank you for the text, and I understand what you were saying. And I agree. It's like I don't understand why people get so worked up over things like that. I mean, you know, Juneteenth has been celebrated for years in the black community. It just recently became a thing as far as nationwide, federal holidays, so on and so forth. And, I mean, you look at your social media feed, and any time a news entity like ours or TV stations or whatever, networks, puts something on about Juneteenth, seemingly somebody has to say something negative about it, and I just don't understand that. I mean, I don't, if you don't like it or whatever, then don't participate. I understand the meaning behind it. I really do. And I think it is criminal that growing up, as I'm a Gen X kid, that we weren't taught more about that. About the struggle. I mean, you know, certain things in the civil rights movement were glossed over. I mean, we knew the big stuff, but as far as the Juneteenth, I was never taught that in public schools. And many of you listening to me probably weren't either. And people that say, well, you know, if you talk about this stuff, you're just stoking the flames. You're just bringing up old stuff and blah, blah, blah. Well, I mean, if you don't learn from history, how are you going to get any better? And it doesn't matter what the story is, whether it's race-related, whether it's wars or whatever. I mean, you know, I don't get bothered by things. Tech says these nasty storms we've been getting are happening more and more, but yet climate change isn't real, says the texter. I've always said that I'm not a climate change denier. I also am not a climate change alarmist. I think there's a lot of weird stuff going on with the weather. I don't know how much of it is man-made. I'm not a scientist, all right? I just know there's some, in the words of the greatest band of all time, Lynyrd Skynyrd, there's things going on you don't know. And that does not mean that the government's controlling the weather. 243 1-800-765-TALK. That's the phone number. Text 304-TALK-304. We'll take a break. More Open Line West Virginia coming up.
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2: With the Bloomberg Business of Sports Report, I'm Charlie Pellett. The champion New York Knicks will be heading to the White House following an invitation from President Trump. The Knicks are fresh off their ticker tape parade in Lower Manhattan that culminated with New York Mayor Mamdani presenting the team with keys to the city. Bloomberg Law says the owner of Madison Square Garden, home of the 2026 NBA champs, has been impacted by a shiny Hunter's data breach, and that has a New York arena goer filing a negligence claim. According to the suit, the leak includes a host of biometric-driven and sensitive data that Madison Square Garden collects on visitors, as well as internal correspondence from consumers about its collection of facial recognition data. Ice Cube's Big 3 Basketball League will be streaming live on the Fubo Sports Network for the 2026 season. Big 3 is a global 3-on-3 basketball league. And that's the Bloomberg Business of Sports Report. I'm Charlie Pellett.
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2: Welcome back to the show. 13 away from 3 o'clock as the USA Pro Road National Championships roll through Charleston. I just got a text from one of our coworkers, one of our sales weasels, who said, you cannot get to our office right now at 11:11. And I'm thinking, I was talking to Ryan during the break there, and I said, you know what? You may be hosting Hotline today if Weekly can't get here. Ryan says, my time has arrived. So Ryan is ready. He's ready to host. 1-800-765-TALK is a phone number. Text 304-TALK-304. Metro News Midday heard all over the great state of West Virginia. Great radio stations like WJLS and Beckley, our flagship here in Charleston, WCHS, WKMZ Clarksburg, WDNN Elkins, WKLP Kaiser, WVW Logan, WEPM Martinsburg, WAJR Morgantown, WSLW White Sulphur Springs, WKKX, and WVLY in Wheeling. It's Open Line West Virginia. Let's hear from Tommy. You're on the show.
3: Hi, I want to talk about Juneteenth, but yes, let me touch on two other subjects quickly.
2: Yeah.
3: Ryan, we want Ryan to remember that Kurt Warner was the substitute who got into the game because the other guy got hurt and took his team to the Super Bowl. So, Ryan, good luck.
2: All right.
3: Then the bicycles in Charleston.
2: Mm-hmm.
3: Sure, it's a pain in the neck, though, but you know what? Brings a lot of money into the city. And it also sends a lot of goodwill out. I've heard two of these racers, one from Texas and one from California, interviewed separately on the radio. And each of them said nice things about the course is challenging, blah, blah, blah. But they said the people are so kind, so cordial, such nice people.
2: Mm-hmm.
3: And they're going to go home and say that. What's Charleston, West Virginia like? Oh, real sweet people.
2: Well, and again, let me just say this real quick, and I'll let you get your point. To that point, the way that Charleston got chosen for this was because of another event that was held in Charleston, and people came in and had nothing to do with biking. It was another event, and people, it was the table, I think it was table tennis at the Coliseum and Convention Center. There was a big tournament, like a national championship, and the people that organized those things all talked to each other, even though they're different sports. They went back, and that's how the ball got rolling, or maybe the bicycle tire got rolling, to get this thing in Charleston to begin with, was because of word of mouth. So, yeah. You're right about that. All right, what was your other point, Tommy?
3: Now, Juneteenth, I have, I think, a rather unique perspective. My brother and I, years ago, we're talking 1980, were watching because Texas has celebrated this as a state holiday for a long time.
2: Mm-hmm.
3: So sometime in the 1980s. And we're watching this thing on the news together. And we looked at one another, and I said to my brother, do you think he was there? And he said, maybe. He being the mysterious great-grandfather who was a water boy and stretcher boy. He was a teenager. He was now 17 when the war ended. So he was about 13 years old when he started in Granger's Army. And we had found that out. Not easily. My grandfather was a man not his sons or anybody would ask him anything personal.
2: Mm-hmm.
3: See?
2: Mm-hmm.
3: And his wife eventually told her sons about his checkered history. Legally, he was a bastard.
2: Mm-hmm.
3: Now, also, misnomers about Juneteenth. Yes, we know Appomattox Courthouse, early April of 65. No one bothers to teach us that in May, early about a month later, on the Gulf Coast of Texas,
2: mm-hmm.
3: the Union troops got their butts hammered, beat like a chicken thief by Confederate forces in Texas. So no one told them that the war was over.
2: Mm-hmm.
3: Also, we're told Juneteenth was when the last slaves found out that they were liberated. It's also not accurate. Okay?
2: Okay.
3: The last slaves were finally notified of being liberated later that year when the amendment finished the process of going to the different state houses to be accepted.
2: Okay.
3: You know, Congress had moved it. It's one of the great things Lincoln did. He was so happy because he gets assassinated not long after that.
2: Mm-hmm.
3: But so I do think that Juneteenth, I mean, you can argue any holiday, whether it should be one or not.
2: Well, I mean, people say it was a made-up holiday. I got news for you. Every holiday is a made-up holiday because at some point somebody had to say, we need to commemorate this.
3: Right. Some biblical scholars will tell you that if we knew the day that Christ was born, it would probably have been in the spring,
2: mm-hmm.
3: based
2: mm-hmm.
3: on the descriptions they give you in the story. The Christians decided to make it in December because it was similar to the time that Roman pagans were celebrating their gods, as they had done for decades or mm-hmm. hundreds of years.
2: Yep.
3: So they thought it would be great timing. People mm-hmm. were in a celebrative mood.
2: Mm-hmm.
3: And so we celebrate Christmas. Bottom line is that we accept Christ as God. Other people don't and all that. That's their business. But Juneteenth is okay as a holiday by me. I'm down for the count. I'm a hurting buckaroo, so I can't really have fun today. But I have in the past. The governor had some things going on the state capitol a couple of years ago, Governor mm-hmm. Justice. Morrissey wants to ignore it, and I don't know why. He doesn't seem to address the issue as if it were one. I think it is.
2: Mm-hmm.
3: But thank you for your time, sir.
2: All right, Tommy, I appreciate the phone call. Thanks a lot. Yeah, I mean, good points there made by Tommy, and that's what I have always said about people saying, well, it's a made-up holiday. Well, every holiday is a made-up holiday, okay? And I liked his point about Christmas, and I am not a biblical scholar by any stretch of the imagination. However, as Tommy correctly pointed out, most biblical scholars say that the time of Christ's birth would have been in the spring. Also, if you think that people in that part of the world were named David and Paul and, well, you're sadly mistaken. 1-800-765-TALK. That's the phone number. Text 304-TALK-304. Texas, these people complaining about traffic and events in Charleston would never make it at a big city where this stuff happens every weekend. Get over it. Texas, so the governor issues a Juneteenth proclamation, but only after he's shamed into it, just like Trump. Text, the problem with data centers isn't data centers themselves. The fact is the local communities have no say in anything, says the text. Final text, you know what I'm going to say, Dave, before I say it. Beautiful day today and all weekend. Let's fix some potholes. All right. With that, we'll take a break.
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14: 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It's deep to center. Ewing back at the wall. 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Hey, Eugenio Suarez's second home run already tonight, and it's a grand slam.
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2: Welcome back to the show. Bad news, Mr. Nicholson. Mr. Weekly has arrived.
16: Well, what? Ryan gets a lot of airtime on my show.
2: I know he does.
16: Witty sidekick, right?
2: Witty sidekick. I think he was thinking you wouldn't be able to make it, and he was going to slide in here.
16: Listen, they're always going to look for fill-ins on the farm report.
2: Okay.
16: You know, so
2: okay.
16: Listen, they'll get his opportunity.
2: But you were able to make it to 11:11.
16: Barely. Barely.
2: Yeah, but you were a little bit later than normal, because you usually roll in here a little bit earlier than you did.
16: I made it. Okay. I kind of figured out. I sort of knew where traffic was going to be stopped and try to get beyond the bridge. And once I did that, I was okay.
2: Didn't you pull the, do you know who I am?
16: No, never do that.
2: Do you know who I am? That's what I say.
16: That kind of stuff will get you fired.
2: Like, what I do is I just pull up to the, and I say, look, get out of the way. I'm a big deal. I'm Dale Cooper. Get out of the way. All right, what you got on the show quickly?
16: Well, today is the anniversary of the first official organized baseball game in 1846.
2: And you called it.
16: Right. And if you could go back into time and see any historic sports event live in person, which one would it be?
2: All right, that's coming up on Hotline. Folks, have a great weekend. I will see you on Monday. Till then, have fun and love somebody.
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17: From ABC News, I'm Wayne Cabot. Both Israel and Lebanon now confirming a ceasefire is underway. Secretary of State Marco Rubio held a call with the Lebanese president today and told him to disarm Hezbollah. Talks between Israel and Lebanon are planned for next week. However, talks are off between the U.S. and Iran. Vice President Vance called away from today's scheduled session in Switzerland. Mick Mulroy, former Deputy Assistant Secretary of Defense for the Middle East, on why Iran stands to gain from this U.S. peace offering.
18: This is a regime that's still in place. It's simply just younger. We went from an 86-year-old Ayatollah Khomeini to a 56-year-old Ayatollah Khomeini. They also are significantly advantaged if this goes all the way through financially, both from the unfreezing of assets, the ability to sell their energy, and this $300 billion reconstruction fund.
17: Just breaking, the Justice Department says it will not go along with a federal judge's order that Todd Blanche, the acting attorney general, sign a statement verifying the DOJ will not pursue President Trump's $1.8 billion anti-weaponization fund. In a defiant response, the Justice Department says such declarations are unnecessary. Judge Leonie Brinkema demanding the declaration after the administration repeatedly refused to confirm under penalty of perjury that it won't establish that fund. Flash flood warnings right now across parts of Texas and Georgia, meaning flooding is happening.
19: Post-tropical storm Arthur. Arthur left behind a lot of rainfall, rising waters along the Gulf waters, right along the coastline. Perkinston, Mississippi, water rescues near mobile homes, lots of cars submerged, businesses affected as well.
17: ABC News meteorologist Leslie Lopez. Through this evening, those areas could be seeing 2 to 3 inches of rain per hour, and a big risk tomorrow for severe storms in Kansas, Nebraska, and Colorado. 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
22: Good afternoon. It's 3:03 and 78 degrees in the capital city. I'm Jack Carlson in the 580 WCHS radio newsroom. Your Metro News AccuWeather forecast. Sunny skies entering this evening, up to a high of 79. More on the forecast after the news. The USA Cycling Pro Road Nationals continue tonight in the capital city. Charleston Mayor's Office Chief of Staff Matt Sutton says there are some traffic changes this weekend with those races.
23: Friday, Saturday, Sunday. Canal Boulevard will be closed from Clendenin to Warts Avenue. Clendenin Street to Warts Avenue, the Canal Boulevard shut down. The Southside Bridge is shut down to motorists. You have to use Ferry Street for the Southside Bridge access, but the Southside Bridge will be shut down.
22: The junior men and women will race tonight on the roads of Charleston. The under-23 women and men compete tomorrow, and the elite cyclists follow on Sunday. This is the third year Charleston has hosted the event. It's set to host the championships for the next 2 years. 71 Mountaineer Challenge Academy cadets are newly minted graduates. MCA South sent off its graduates this morning in Charleston. The MCA gives students education and training in a military environment. 2021 MCA South graduate and Army Second Lieutenant William Farkas spoke at the ceremony.
24: We have so many high-quality individuals who have graduated here today, though they might have been going through things before they came here or weren't exactly where they wanted to be, or even if they were, you know, just doing all right and wanted something different, they decided to take the difficult path towards success, and this is just the first step.
22: Farkas graduated from Army West Point last month. The state's largest public transportation system is dealing with million-dollar budget deficits. The Kanawha Valley Regional Transportation Authority is spending nearly $2 million of its budget from the authority's reserve account. Executive Director Sean Hill says the reserve account has $11.3 million in it, and they can't keep dipping into it. Your news time is 3:05, and this is 580 WCHS.
25: According to Feeding America, over 7 million seniors nationwide were food insecure in 2022. West Virginia is no different. 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
22: Weather forecast, sunny skies into the evening, partly cloudy tonight, a low of 56. It's 78 degrees in the capital city. I'm Jack Carlson, 580 WCHS.
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16: All right. Hello, West Virginia. We're back for more in the 304. Time to get it done in the 681. 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What a weekend. West Virginia Day, Father's Day this weekend, Juneteenth today. Beautiful day here in Charleston, 77 degrees. Chamber of Commerce Day. Coop, it could not be a nicer day for the pro cycling circuit, which has basically taken over downtown.
0: Yeah, yeah, it's as nice as it could be just about outside. It's very, very nice. Starting to get a little bit warmer, and everybody is out pedaling their bikes out there.
16: They're pedaling.
0: They're pedaling pretty fast.
16: Just pedaling.
0: Going pretty quick.
16: Know, pedaling to their little heart's content.
0: Lots of spandex.
16: Lots of spandex. A lot of observers out there checking out what's going on. It's been a busy day, and we'll continue tomorrow. We had the junior road course for the men and the women. We get the elites tomorrow. So just to be aware of that if you're heading downtown. Ryan, if I had not made the show, had you already talked to Coop about what the format would be for today's program if I had not been able to make it down to 1111 Virginia Street East?
3: No, we would have just winged it.
16: You just would have winged it?
3: Yeah.
16: Coop, were you cool with that? I sent you a couple of text messages earlier this week. So when I was in traffic, I didn't really want to like send you like help, you know, one of those things.
0: Well, the thing is, if you would have, I could have helped because yeah. I had been around town a little bit already today, so I kind of knew the way that I could. You would have been like, Coop, I'm stuck. I'm like, hey, I can get you here.
16: Yeah, exactly. Yeah, so I sort of knew how to do it.
0: It ended up. I mean, you just have to know which way to go.
16: Yeah.
0: The biggest trick is getting on to. Like, if you want to get on the highway at Brook Street in Charleston, you can't go down Brook Street. You have to go down one block next to the ballpark, down next to the ballpark, hang a left, then you can get right on the highway. That'll fix all your problems. So if you're listening, one block past Brook Street, make a left past down to the ballpark, turn in front of the ballpark, you're right on the highway.
16: In my Harrison County math, I was figuring I'm just going parallel to Virginia Street as far as I could go.
0: Yeah,
16: And once I got down to the bridge, just cut across there, and that's what happened.
0: There you go.
16: So, but I understand there were elements inside the building that were, well, they weren't pushing the panic button, but they were locating it.
0: Yeah, I don't know. It's funny. We cover these things on the WCHS website, and you know, you check it out and see where the roads are closed,
16: and then you
0: figure out what way to navigate around.
16: Yeah, I may not be a really good talk show host, but I do tend to be present.
0: I do tend to make slot. We like that.
16: So. Ryan, if you don't mind, I do think it's important to note that we are in the middle of a USA World Cup game.
3: Yeah, I can see that.
16: Yes, we're watching. And, Coop, we're playing Australia today in Group D. And just to give you the short notes on this, American star Christian Pulisic is not in the game. He is scratched for today's game. So we'll move on without him and hopefully be able to defeat the defensive-minded Aussies. And I really appreciate the fact that the Australians are wearing yellow today. Because, Coop, I don't know if you remember this. The last time we had a World Cup, I think maybe we were playing France. And with the French uniforms being blue, I kind of rooted for the wrong team like the first half of the first game.
0: Yeah, so. With the Olympics, that happens a lot. There's a lot of countries that have red, white, and blue. You know, and it gets kind of confusing sometimes.
16: So if the United States wins this game, they will win Group D, but they need a little help. They need Paraguay to beat Turkey or tie Turkey. So if those things occur, the good old USA, if we win this match against Australia and Paraguay gives us a little help, we will win Group D. So there you go.
0: Elimination and groups and all that stuff, it feels like that we've been talking about things like this for a long time now.
16: I know.
0: Because of the, not only for those of you that were following, of course, West Virginia's great run to the College World Series, but if you've been involved like I have with the softball and the baseball tournament as well, there's just been a lot of that.
16: We've just scored.
0: Hey, there we go.
16: We just scored.
2: Oh, say, can you see?
0: Nice. Where's your scarf, man?
16: Yeah, there you go.
0: Remember Kermit, his scarf?
16: Oh, you know, we need to get Kermit on
0: the
16: air.
0: I thought that we probably need to get him on before the World Cup. Maybe he doesn't even like soccer anymore. Who knows? I haven't talked to Kermit in a long time.
16: Is he still living out in Denver?
0: And I have no idea.
16: Okay.
0: Yeah. You know who else is a huge soccer fan?
16: Who?
0: Wick Terrell. But of course, we can never get him on to talk about the Reds.
16: He's too busy.
0: He had a kid, man. He had a kid, and he is employed at home and takes care of his kid. He's just busy.
16: So in the game against Paraguay, we scored 4 goals, which was one more total goal than we scored in the entirety of the 2022.
0: Yeah, that wasn't a good tournament then. No. Yeah, right.
16: But now in the 11th minute, the good old USA has pushed one into the net. It's into the net, Brian. And so now we lead the Australians.
3: My name's not nothing. Brian.
16: I know you're not. that was just a bad Monty Python joke. So anyway, 1-0 or 1-0, as we say in the soccer world. So World Cup's going on. Man, what a day for Charleston. What a day for the Kanawha Valley. So you've got the pro cyclists literally blocks away from here. You know what? We should have rolled Ryan out there as like our on the street correspondent.
0: That would be good. Yeah,
16: you know, that would be good. Like, what's going on out there, Ryan? What are you seeing out there?
3: Oh, a lot of bikes.
16: I see a lot of things going on.
3: A lot of waiting. A lot of bicycles.
16: A lot of stuff.
3: A lot of waiting.
16: A lot of stuff. And then, of course, you got North South Weekend here in the Kanawha Valley tonight at the South Charleston Community Center. You've got the North South Boys All Star Game, the Girls All Star Game. That stuff starts at 5. Okay, that stuff starts at 5. Are they air conditioned over there now?
0: Man, I don't know.
16: I should ask Carl.
0: Speaking of air conditioning, that is one of the. Do a search on social media for air conditioning.
16: Oh, really?
0: Because they don't have it in a lot of other countries.
16: Oh, I know.
0: You know, so people are like, it is really hot outside, and I go inside, and it is so cold.
16: Yeah, that's been one of the great parts of this World Cup that I didn't see coming. The humor from foreigners coming to our land to see how great America is.
0: There's a little bit in me that really loves the fact that so many of them are people that like to smack talk a little bit across the pond, and then they get here and they're like, oh my God, give me all the food. You know, people that turn up their food and then they're coming here and they're just pouring Waffle House down their throat or whatever.
16: Well, have you heard the thing about ranch dressing?
0: Yeah, I know, right?
16: I mean, foreigners love our ranch dressing.
0: This is like the trash panda sauce of the U.S., and man, the foreigners love it.
16: They are telling people, you can't carry on, okay?
0: They're making TSA ranch.
16: That's right. Yeah. You at the gate, you must drink your ranch before you get on the plane.
0: Well, no, who does Kraft is doing a version of TSA compliant ranch for them to buy. It's like it's going into production right now, where they're going to make small bottles of ranch to be able to that you can take on the plane to take back with you.
16: That's so
0: what a great American ingenuity right there, baby. There you want our ranch? You can take it back with you.
16: You know,
0: and Paris is going to be so mad with the import of like ranch dressing.
16: We don't do everything right, but we do some stuff right, and that includes ranch dressing. There was no Reds game last night, but I did see that Hunter Green looked pretty good in his first rehab start.
0: Yeah,
16: he was whipping it in there, like, what, 52 pitches or so? And he's a big boy now.
0: He is.
16: He's a big
0: boy. He's gotten very strong. I mean, he needs to. I mean, if that helps his durability, it's been good, because he really, I mean, I don't think he's ever pitched a full season. He needs to pitch a full season out there. But, look, the Reds are very bad offensively, but you can't help but to look at the top three in a lineup where you have Hunter Green, Chase Burns, and Andrew Abbott is actually pitching the way he's supposed to, and that's three about as good as anybody in the league.
16: Pirates made a minor trade last night. Joey Bart got sent out of town, so Henry Davis will continue to be the caddy for Paul Skeens, and a lot of people are upset about that. I'm personally not. I don't really see this as kind of a big deal. There was no way the Pirates were going to carry three catchers. So thanks for your service, Joey Bart. Good luck in your future endeavors. So we'll see what happens with that. The Pirates are in Denver tonight to take on the Rockies. So Bubba Chandler's pitching tonight for the Pirates. He's got control issues. Do pitchers who have control issues have additional issues when they pitch at a higher elevation? Should we anticipate that Chandler will have even more walks tonight because he's pitching in Denver? Or is that just crazy talk?
0: It seems like, if I remember correctly, the friction is reduced, right? So
16: yeah.
0: So it seems like if you're having trouble locating, that the trouble's just going to follow you there, because if you had a hard time locating at sea level and you've been working on it all this time, suddenly you go to above sea level so much and now your breaking balls aren't gripping as much and things like that, and it's a whole new thing. It doesn't seem like it would help. So I don't know. Back before he became super famous, we had Rod Freeman on here.
16: The
0: pitching ninja.
16: Yeah.
0: That would be the perfect guy to ask that question.
16: No, you're right. I was talking about the All-Star weekend here in the Kanawha Valley, the North-South All-Star basketball game tonight. Football game's tomorrow at noon at South Charleston High. And the weather looks like it's going to be okay. Coop, we've had this game a couple of times where it's rained.
0: Yeah.
16: Had the game a couple of times where there were temperatures in the high 90s. And that's just, really
0: too
16: terrible
0: hot
16: for the players.
0: Was that 2 years ago that we had nearly 100 degrees? There was one day fairly recent that was nearly 100 degrees.
16: I took Linda to one of those games very soon after they moved the thing to South Charleston High School. She nearly passed out. We had to go home at halftime.
0: They don't play a lot of football in summer around here.
16: No, they don't.
0: There's a reason for
16: that. But it was actually, well, the North-South game, when they played it at Laidley, was at night, right? Let me get Jeff Jenkins.
0: I'm pretty sure. Mine.
16: Yeah, the North-South game, when they played it Laidley, it was a night game, right?
4: It was in the evening. Yes, it was.
16: So now at South Charleston High, they'll play that game at noon. Dirty Birds continue to be at Hagerstown. Man, they are struggling. They're really scuffling. They lost again last night. And it was not good. What was the score? Like 15-6.
0: Ouch.
16: They lost to the Flying Boxcars.
0: I'm still kind of sad that Nick Senzel couldn't hold one long enough to come to Charleston.
16: Yeah, that would have been fun.
0: I mean, Jeff knows him. Jeff could have said, huh?
16: Hey, Ryan, you got your topic for buy or sell?
3: Yes, I do.
16: All right, so are you ready to go? Is it a history topic as usual?
3: Is
16: it going to start with a question for me?
3: No.
16: No, not today? Okay.
0: I find that hard to believe.
16: I don't believe him. Yeah, I personally don't believe that. Oh, I wanted to. No, this is pretty interesting. Coop, I'm gonna have you play the TV sports theme that I sent you earlier today.
0: Okay.
16: What percentage do you think Ryan or Jeff will know what this is when I play it?
0: Jeff, 0%. He doesn't have on headphones.
16: And Ryan, 0% just because.
0: Yeah.
16: Okay.
0: Yeah, I wouldn't know this.
16: You wouldn't?
0: I wouldn't now, but you are the one that introduced me to this bed 15 years ago, so I know it now, but I wouldn't have known it before that.
16: All right. Yeah, Jeff's running into the production booth.
0: Headphones. You have to make Jeff do additional work.
16: I know. I got him up.
0: Got to include him on a bit, so now he has to do additional work.
16: Yeah. Mm-hmm. So
3: he's already a hardworking man.
0: I know.
3: You got to dump all this on him, Dave.
16: Yeah, we didn't have to worry about him getting to the building today. He was, when they built the building and then locked the door, Jeff was standing there, so he's already in the building. There's a little bit of news about this today.
0: All right.
16: So let's hear this famous TV sports theme.
0: A disclaimer, relatively short amount of this.
16: Yeah, right. This is the classic 1968 version, by the way.
0: It's a strong bed.
16: That's one of the strongest ever. All right. All right, so this is obviously the Hockey Night in Canada theme. Now, from Newfoundland, blah, blah, blah, blah, blah, all across Canada. So earlier this week, the CBC announced that they will no longer be carrying Hockey Night in Canada on Saturday night. Now, when you lived in Michigan, I'm sure that there were probably many people in your neighborhood that would watch the Rochester Red Wings and watch Hockey Night. Did you get the CBC when you lived in Michigan?
0: I have no idea. Yeah.
16: Did you own a television?
0: Oh, yeah. But I'm not a hockey fan, so I didn't really watch it. But I went to a bunch of Red Wing games. By the way, you made Jeffco get headphones, and then you didn't ask him if he knew what the game was.
3: Jeff, you just sort of gave us the answer.
16: I guess I do that sometimes.
0: I'm sure that they had it up there somewhere. I don't know. But I did have a lot of hockey friends.
16: They have done multiple versions of that, but that is the classic 1968 version, which is considered to be the so-called second Canadian national anthem.
0: So
16: one of the things I think we're going to do this at the top of the 5 o'clock hour is, and I've got a Twitter poll, or an X poll as they call it now amongst the kids, of the best best TV sports themes of all time. All right, so what's in that thing? I've got the Monday Night Football. I've got the college football on CBS is there. Well, I've got another one in there. I can't remember which one. And then there's a choice.
0: You got the round ball roll. I can't play that.
16: You can't?
0: Oh, no. John Tesh is like Michael Buffer.
16: Okay.
0: Yeah, we can
16: sing it, though.
0: Yeah, we could definitely do that.
16: Yeah, there's words to that.
0: College football on CBS. Now, that's a good one. The CBS one on college football, the Olympics on NBC, the John Williams theme, that's forever strong. Yeah, that's good stuff.
16: Yeah, so there you go. That is a poll out there. So if you follow me on Exit Weekly, WEEKLEY. 1 word 3 E's, WEEKLEY. Ryan, let me ask you, what video game theme like snaps you to attention? What when you hear the fire up theme, what really gets you going? Like, is there a specific theme for Minecraft when you start it up?
3: No, not for Minecraft really. I'd say
16: Frogger.
3: No, that you're picking games that specifically don't have soundtracks. Well, Minecraft does have a soundtrack. It actually has a really good soundtrack.
16: But do you smile and are you happy when you hear it? Everything's all right in the world because
0: Ryan, what about this one?
3: Oh, yes,
0: right, Halo. It's got to be Halo for me.
3: This is the Halo Reach thing.
0: Yeah. This has got to be it for me. The Halo Reach theme would have to be it for me.
3: I played this game while I was growing up, and I joined like a crappy Halo clan, and I changed my tag in game to match the clan. It was so cringe.
0: You wouldn't believe how many hours this thing just would play in on a loop in the background after me and my wife would play for a while and then just let it play as we were doing other stuff.
16: Yeah, you know what?
0: So many times.
16: You can't believe, if you're not watching on YouTube, you can't believe the grin that was on Ryan's face.
0: When I popped, I got him. I popped him. Yeah,
16: so,
0: I did.
16: So just let's just write that down for future notice that when I really make Ryan mad, you just kind of like break the glass and go to the Halo theme.
0: I could have gone to the Donkey Kong Jr. theme, too.
16: Oh, there you go. There you go. Let's get the question of the day out there. Question of the day. There's a lot of really interesting things that happen in the world of sports on this day, but I think this might be the most significant. On June 19th, 1846, the first officially organized baseball game under modern rules was played in Hoboken, New Jersey. So, here's the question of the day, and it's sponsored by Selango Law. If you could build a time machine and watch any historic sporting event live in person, which one are you choosing? All right? If you could build a time machine and watch any historic sporting event live in person, which one are you choosing? The text line here is 304-TALK, 304-804-8255, 304. I'm on Exit Weekly, WEEKLEY. I think we already established that. And we already have a bunch of responses to this. Jeff, as a Reds fan, what historical thing would you go back to watch live in person if you had a time machine?
4: How about the double no-hitters from Johnny Vandermeer?
16: That's what I was thinking, too.
0: That would be good.
16: In fact, I think, is it today or maybe it was yesterday, that after two no-hitters in a row, his hitless string of innings was finally snapped. Oh, gosh, what was the name of the guy that? Debs something.
0: I just saw it like an hour ago.
16: Was that today?
0: Yeah, I think so. Yeah.
16: Okay. Yeah, there you go. That's a good one. Jeff, what do you got in the news? What's going on?
4: A couple of things coming out of the WVU Board of Governors meeting today, Dave, including a tuition increase about a little over 3.3% for in-state students, $156 a semester. And some interesting comments made by the new chief financial officer at WVU about that also. And they're also doubling. They're not increasing any fees, with the exception of the athletics fee. It's getting doubled from $125 a semester to $250 a semester. And there's some comments about that also at the website. And they also announced a pretty significant research collaboration agreement with Johns Hopkins University. So that will start in the very near future. We've got a story about those two things at the website.
16: Ryan, ask me how much my tuition was my freshman year at WVU in 1976.
5: Oh, was it three dimes or something?
16: It was 87 cents, yeah.
5: Great.
16: Yeah.
5: Very, lucky you.
16: Not
4: mine was $4.25 a semester in 1983.
16: Yeah, I remember when they raised it. Mm-hmm. When they raised it, that was a big deal. Yeah. 87 cents, Coop.
0: Are you being serious?
16: Almost.
0: Yeah.
16: Almost. Oh, by the way, I found it. Vandermeer extended his his string of hitless innings to 21 2/3 before Debs Garm's single for the Boston Braves in 1938.
4: 21 2/3, pretty good.
16: Yeah, it's pretty good. Still good today.
4: Yeah.
16: Thank you, Jeff.
4: All right.
16: Let's take a break. We'll come back with more in a minute.
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7: A growing number of brides are trying to put a spell on the weather.
9: I spent $16 on my Etsy witch, I believe, and I think it was worth every penny.
7: Catherine Michelle, among those hiring witches on Etsy to try to make sure everything is picture perfect on their wedding day.
9: That makes me feel like I've done everything I possibly can do to help the weather be on my side.
7: That's as wedding costs rise, along with the TikTok testimonials about wedding weather witches. And a growing number of brides look every which way to protect their costly wedding day.
10: Perfect weather for the entire weekend.
11: The sun came out just before the ceremony. They paid the Etsy witch $10.
7: The Knot says weddings run an average $34,000 in the U.S., with couples in Philadelphia, Washington, D.C., Los Angeles, Boston, San Francisco, Chicago, and New York City spending much, much more, making a good weather spell for under $20 a bargain. Denise Pellegrini, Bloom.
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35: Yeah.
12: Good afternoon. It's 3:30 and 78 degrees in the capital city. I'm Jack Carlson in the 580 WCHS radio newsroom. The early traditional float trip down West Virginia's Coal River from Tornado to St. Albans is set for tomorrow. The Coal River Group began the tour de coal 24 years ago. Founding member Bill Curry says he and a handful of friends launched the organization to change the perception around the Coal River. He says they get paddlers from all over the world.
13: Last year, it was our enjoyment to have a girl from Australia fly over here just to her. She said, "I don't want to sightsee. I want to see your river. I've seen your social media posts." And by golly, she came.
12: Paddlers who want to participate can bring their boats and gear to Meadowood Park today so it can be staged for tomorrow's launch. The West Virginia University Board of Governors is rubber stamping a $1.3 billion operating budget, and tuition and fee increases are going up. The West Virginia University Chief Financial Officer Chris Kaborik describes the increase.
14: What we are proposing for fiscal year 27 on the Morgantown campus,

0: Is $156 per semester increase for resident undergraduates, $912 increase for non-resident undergraduates.
1: The Mountaineer Athletic Advantage fee will double for students as well, from 120

0: Hey guys, it's Jim Strawn, and it's time for the third annual Donna L. Skeen Senior Expo, set for June 27th at the Benny Keaton Temple. The admission is free. Exhibitors, information, cooking demos, seminars, blood work, and other health screenings, along with games, fun, and prizes, and be entertained by Elvis and Frank. A day just for seniors and those who are caring for a senior. A complimentary lunch will be served. Still time for you to exhibit if you'd like. 304-744-4081 to learn more.
1: Here's an update of sports on WCHS. It's North-South All-Star Weekend. The girls and boys basketball games are tonight at South Charleston Community Center. Among the local athletes involved on the girls' side, Nunu Pinnell of Capital, Mary Rushworth of Charleston Catholic, Carson Jones of Nitro. On the boys' side, Malcolm Brown of South Charleston and Deshad Williams of Capital. That's the North-South All-Star basketball games. The North-South All-Star football game at noon tomorrow at South Charleston High School. Quad A softball All-State, the captain, Maddie Wisman of state champion Morgantown High. Among the other first-teamers, Kenzie Bellamy, the freshman pitcher from George Washington, first-team All-State. Winfield pitcher Maddie Carroll was named captain of the Class AAA All-State team. See those complete lists at WVMetroNews.com.
2: Hey, Steve Allen coming up on the Monday show. Danny Jones will stop by. Sean Hill from KRT is here. And Rusty Webb talking a little World Cup. It's all right here on the Voice of Charleston, WCHS.
3: All right, welcome back to the show. 26 minutes till the hour. Mike Osti from WV Sports Now is going to join me in just a couple of minutes. We'll talk a little bit about the Mountaineer baseball run in the College World Series. And, Coop, there's a little news about WV basketball today that's kind of interesting. So we'll get into that in just a second. Update on the World Cup. The United States, 34th minute, continues to lead Australia 1-0 in Group D. A win in Group D today for the United States, coupled with a win or tie by Paraguay in their match with Turkey, will send the United States through as the winner of the group. So who knows? It could be a very big day. Coop, I'm watching the Australian team, and they're wearing, I can't help when you see them in their all yellow uniforms with the green numerals, that you can't help but think about Brazil.
4: I can see that.
3: Yeah. You know, kind of crazy. But the United States, it continues to lead 1-0. Question of the day, and it's sponsored by Selengo Law. It was on this date in 1846, the first officially organized baseball game under modern rules was played in Hoboken, New Jersey. So the question of the day, and it's sponsored by Selengo Law. If you could build a time machine and watch any historic sporting event live in person, which one are you choosing? If you could build a time machine and watch any historic sporting event live in person, which one are you choosing? We've already got a couple of quick and really interesting responses. You can get in there, too. Text line 304-TALK 304, 304-8255 304. I'm on Exit Weekly, WEEKLEY. Coop, did you see this one from Bananas for WV? January 24th, 1536. Jousting match. King Henry VIII injures his leg. The wound would fester and lead to his death.
4: Oh, man. Yeah, that would be... I wouldn't mind seeing that either, but I'd want to get out like by the time I wanted to use the bathroom or take a shower.
3: That's probably right.
4: Yeah.
3: Mike Osti from WV Sports Now joins us. Mike, how you doing today?
5: I'm doing well, guys. Just preparing for a Father's Day weekend, and that is a really, really tough question. I was trying to think about it if I even had an answer to give you while you were talking about, and I have many that I could say, but boy, that's really tough to narrow that.
3: I don't know. Maybe I should have localized it and made it specific to WV Marshall or high school sports. Anyway, we've already got a couple of really good responses to it. Hey, let me ask you this. How significant in the big picture is West Virginia's run to the College World Series? Where do you put it? Where do you know? I'm all about putting things in historical little boxes. How big is it?
5: It's a gigantic deal, and I guess I'll compare it this way to a modern example that I think is fair that I broached even entering the College World Series. If West Virginia baseball would only make the Final Four, meaning the Final Four teams left the semifinals, which is exactly what they did, is it better, worse, more historic, less, more significant, or less than when the men's basketball team did that and made the Final Four in 2010? And here's the argument that actually it's more historic and more significant, Dave. The men's team, obviously, that was a tremendous run led by a Hall of Fame coach to cement himself and his resume. But Huggins

0: had been to a Final Four before with Cincinnati. West Virginia basketball had been to a Final Four before with Jerry West, even going to the championship game. West Virginia basketball does actually now claim a national title from even prior to that. West Virginia basketball has had success even after that, obviously, with Sweet 16s, and they had the beeline run to the Elite Eight before that, meaning there was a lot of positive history there. Yeah, there was some peaks and valleys for sure, but it wasn't totally insane or out of the question they could make a run within the century. West Virginia baseball, as everyone knows, it took a 15-year trajectory to get to this point from Randy Mazie to Sabins. And prior to Randy Mazie, it wasn't near to this level, even though maybe there were some positive moments. Wasn't near to this level. And this is the culmination of all of that. But there's not the previous Jerry West and all those examples for even history to hang your hat on. And this became a national phenomenon even more than the men's basketball team, with, you know, national news talking about it, Country Roads being sung by everybody, and people going on other shows talking about other topics and bringing this up out of nowhere. So it really captivated the nation, and I don't think that's too much to say that that would be the argument for it. How does it compare to football and other sports decades back or anything like that is very, very hard to bring up, but this is the greatest season in baseball history. This is a gigantic deal. It was a great promotional type of thing for the state as well as the school, and a really, really, really big deal. There's almost no wrong answers to that. But if this baseball program would win a national title in the future, and yeah, they would talk about Randy Mazie and Sabins and getting here, this season's going to be remembered forever as a special year for the program, for the state in general, even if other seasons are quote-unquote better. This will be the year that's remembered even 10 years from now, if that's when the national title is won, that this season got us there.
1: I want to ask
0: that, this is that season, I believe, for the baseball program.
1: I want to ask you a little bit about WVU basketball here in just a sec. There's a development today, sure. But so now you got North Carolina and Oklahoma playing in the finals of the yeah. College World Series. West Virginia had a little rivalry with Oklahoma from the Sooners days in the Big 12, and there's a lot of fans who don't like the Heels. Who is the fan base rooting for?
0: Oh, man, that's hard. I mean, there's even a revenge factor, I guess, for Oklahoma if those fans would care about the college basketball crown championship that basketball team won. It's really hard to say. I would imagine that the recency bias might creep in here, and there might be some fans that say, yeah, Oklahoma, you know, we don't like them from back in the Big 12 days football-wise. Yeah, they won a lot of football titles. Do they need more? But outside of football, it's mostly an average athletic program in terms of championship level. There's been some moments, of course, with softball and the women's side, but there's not as much of a current rivalry right now, whereas the North Carolina situation, not only do you have this year's elimination, but a couple years ago in the regional play for baseball, the Randy Mazie's last run, they obviously eliminated West Virginia. You go to, the West Virginia has the Mayo Bowl win, but North Carolina is the team that got in when they got snubbed out of the tournament a few years ago.
1: That's true.
0: The governor was talking about. And I think there's more of a fan base that hates North Carolina right now than Oklahoma. And North Carolina just eliminated West Virginia. I would say, if I had to bet, most people, if you ran a poll, would prefer an Oklahoma win.
1: How about the
0: nobody to win?
1: How about the story today that the basketball brawl is going to be moved away from the Pete and into the PPG Paints Arena, which holds more, holds about 19,000. Now, I know West Virginia's played Duquesne in the new arena, but they've never played Pitt there. I think this is actually pretty interesting.
0: Yeah, and there was a game back in the Civic Arena days,
1: right?
0: I believe against Pitt back in the Civic Arena days. We're talking the 90s, but modern times, no. Yeah, it's very, very interesting, and there's multiple sides of this. I don't know if you saw most of even the Pitt fan reaction. This might get in West Virginia's fans' craw. This is a financial decision from Pitt's perspective. I can almost tell you that as a lock guarantee, I know. Meaning, they're doing this to boost their finances. They're not sitting pretty NIL-wise either, and they have a new AD in place, and they're trying to do this to sell more sponsorship, to get more fans there, to get more ticket revenue, because they struggle with attendance, and basketball has been rough in recent years, and obviously that will hold more. It's the brawl, even if 75% of that, as the joke's always out there, ends up being West Virginia fans in Pittsburgh, Pitt's going to get a lot of that money because it's a home game for them. The last year's game was in Morgantown. So this is a financial decision of why Pitt wants to do this. They're not going to do it forever because obviously you'd imagine Pitt would have more home fans at the Pete than West Virginia fans who are in Pittsburgh or maybe want to travel up would go to another neutral site arena, even if it's in the city of the Panthers. But this is a financial move. So this is not like this is going to – this is a benefit to Pitt in that way. But it'll be really, really cool to see that from a, just in general from a media or fan perspective. I imagine they're going to pack it in. I would imagine that there's going to be a lot of West Virginia fans there, Dave, as you know.
1: Yeah.
0: A lot of your fans are going to be in Pittsburgh or travel up. It's going to be a cool atmosphere. They're not going to do it all the time. But a backyard brawl classic, I even brought up, and somebody brought this up, one of my colleagues in Pittsburgh a year or so ago, why not almost even have a mini tournament there? You mentioned Duquesne. Do have the Pitt, West Virginia, Duquesne, and I don't know if you want to put Penn State or Robert Morris or whatever, maybe RMU for two lower-level schools, and kind of play a four teams, two powers, two lower, and they you play the brawl, and then the winner or the loser plays the other, or they play. You have their rivalry versus the bigger rivalry, and you kind of crown a regional brawl champion or whatever. Like that could be cool. You could do something with this or add Marshall in and play it in Charleston once every few years. I don't know. I think there's some fun that could be had here, but there's a financial aspect that does benefit Pitt right now.
1: So the date of the game is Wednesday. It's the middle of the week. It's going to be December 3rd, West Virginia and Pitt at the PPG Paints Arena. So, yeah, I agree with a lot of that with what you said about, yeah, financially, this is really a good move for Pitt. And you know what? I think the fact that they could, if they could get this thing close to sold out, this is a national TV game, right?
0: Yeah, I'm sure that's why Wren isn't. I would think that Wren is not too upset. I mean, this is a big arena. Think of this, Dave, from the perspective, even if Pitt, say, gets more money out of this, if you're West Virginia and you get this on national TV in the middle of the week when there's not many other games on, at least on that night, it's a big rivalry, they're major programs, and you have people around the country watching a lot of West Virginia fans in the home and the home city of the rival, and you can hear Country Roads at a neutral site, Pittsburgh Pro Arena. That would be a clip you know WVU would play for 30 years.
1: Yeah, you're right.
0: That would be a great imagery. I mean, you have to win it, obviously, to hear Country Roads, but we both know they win that game, you're going to hear Country Roads in Pittsburgh at a Pittsburgh arena. It's going to happen. So there's a little of a risk here. I mean, we could argue on which the better team, but Pitt's been worse off last year. So, and even if WVU doesn't win the game, you're going to get a lot of crowd noise and you're going to get a lot of West Virginia fans there, and that imagery will be good for the national audience. So it's a win-win in a way, but it does count as a Pitt home game, even though it's neutral technically. So that sponsorship and ticket sales would benefit the Panthers and why they wanted to do this. So we'll see if West Virginia would ever move to a neutral site on any of their home options. I would wonder if that would ever be considered, if when it's West Virginia's home season, do they agree to put it anywhere else? I mean, obviously you can't go to the Greenbrier because it doesn't hold enough. But this is a nice, I think they're packing in, this is a nice size arena. If you've ever been there, any of your listeners have ever been there, it's very, very nice.
1: Oh, yeah.
0: So aesthetically pleasing-wise, it's very, very nice. And it's obviously a hockey arena for the Penguins, but there's a lot of basketball history there, too, even from past high school events. And LeBron played games back there early in his career when they used to do that, even with NBA games that were there. So leading up, I'll call that for you guys to. There's a lot of history that can be brought up leading into that.
1: Yeah, give me the
0: in that arena.
1: Yeah, give me the side that's happy about this, moving this thing out of the Pete and moving it to 1001 Forbes Ave. All right, got to leave it there, Mike. Thanks for jumping on with us today. I do appreciate it.
0: Yeah, absolutely. Have a great weekend, guys.
1: There you go, Mike Ossie from WV Sports Now. Coop USA, another goal. Another goal in the 46th minute, closing in on halftime. There's going to be a lot of stoppage time here, but the United States now leads Australia 2-0 in the first half. Let's take a break. Oh, the follow-up file is coming next. Stay tuned.
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1: All right, welcome back. it is time now for the follow-up file. When we started our question of the day segments, we originally wanted to read all the responses, but we started getting too many to do that. Some would come in late, even after the show was over. We couldn't find a way to get that stuff into the program until now with the follow-up file. Yesterday, this question, a new survey reveals 73% believe car maintenance reflects personal care habits. 67% view messy vehicles as indicators of disorganized lives. So the question was, do you judge a person by the way they keep their car? How's the inside of your car looking right now? 304-694-DAVE, skanky car, skanky person. 304-531-DAVE, you need a tetanus shot to get into my car. Anthony in Clarksburg, my truck.

0: truck's a bit messy, not gross with food waste, just papers and mail mostly. Our other car stays neat and tidy. My wife keeps a great car in spite of our messy kids. Ed, Dave, I'm very, very picky about my car. No eating or drinking allowed in it. No trash inside. That's what the trash bag's for. Spring, summer, and fall, wash it every week. All car maintenance done within a week of the due dates. Wow. Wow. Jody says, Dave, I do notice how they care for their car. I'm giving myself a B- on my interior. I'm the husband who transports the cars, the dogs, to and fro. Question of the day. Earlier this week, it was the anniversary of the Bronco Chase, 32 years ago. The question was, where were you and what were you doing when the O.J. Simpson white Bronco Chase happened in 1994? Kip, Dave, I was at a Dwight Yoakam concert at the Charleston Civic Center. You know what? I'm really surprised that didn't come up when we asked that question originally, earlier this week. Let's go Mountaineers on X. Dave, I was at the Cincinnati airport during a layover coming back from somewhere for work. Andy Smith, I was camping at Spruce Knob and knew nothing about it until I got back to civilization. Pass the butter on X. My brother and I had been putting on a roof. He gave me a ride home. We sat in my living room and watched that whole mess. Joel in Wilmington, North Carolina. Dave, I was watching that Knicks game upstairs at my parents' house, and I remember watching the not guilty verdict as a freshman at UK. Madness. Madness. Earlier this week, we had the anniversary in 1978 of the movie Grease premiering nationwide. So the question was, what's the greatest movie soundtrack or movie musical of all time? Rick in Salem answered this way. Dave, I remember West Side Story was a really big deal in the world of soundtracks. Surprised it was not mentioned. Let's see. It's Old School 58 on X. Dave, what about Dazed and Confused? Set in my graduation year of 1976. And we had a question earlier this week about the fact that just over 20% of sports fans refuse to date fans of their rival teams. And 38% asked potential dates about team allegiances early in the relationship. So the question was, what are some teams that are potential deal breakers for you in a friendship or relationship, and why? 304-546. Dave, I have tried countless times to be friends with stinking Kentucky Wildcat fans that have infiltrated Southern West Virginia. More than half the time, they start trying to convert me into a UK fan and or start making dumb comparisons to WVU, leaning on SEC football cred other schools had to earn. That's why I'm finished with them. Let's go WVU. 304-322. Dave, my first ex-wife was a Bungles fan. Finally found a Pittsburgh girl, turning her into a Mountaineer fan. That's from Scott in Morgantown. Hey, thanks to everybody who sent stuff in. The follow-up file, we do it every Friday at this time. We're back to wrap up hour number one in just a moment.
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8: 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Hey, Eugenio Suarez's second home run already tonight, and it's a grand slam.
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0: All right, that's it for the first hour of the show. We'll take a break for news, come back, reset our question of the day. There is no market today because of Juneteenth, but we do have energy futures trading, so we'll check that. And we'll play some buy or sell. And don't forget, in less than an hour, it'll be time for Beer Friday. This is Metro News, the voice of West Virginia.

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1: From ABC News, I'm Wayne Cabot. The water is so high in Dallas, cars are stranded on streets. It's from the remains of our first tropical storm of the season, Arthur, drenching the Gulf Coast.
2: The rates are about 2 to 3 inches of rainfall per hour and 6 inches possible to the already 12 or more inches we've received in some places. Other areas in some spots, over 20 inches of rainfall.
1: ABC News meteorologist Leslie Lopez, two people died this morning in Putnam County, Georgia. A large tree fell on their moving truck, the ground so saturated. Israel and Hezbollah have a new ceasefire right now after fighting this morning killed 47 people in Lebanon. The White House has called Vice President J.D. Vance back from scheduled peace talks with Iran. The Trump administration is refusing a federal judge's order that Acting Attorney General Todd Blanch provide a signed statement verifying that the Justice Department will not pursue the Anti-Weaponization Fund, a slush fund, say critics of both parties, $1.8 billion to compensate Americans at Trump's discretion. The DOJ today saying that the statement is unnecessary. The judge demanded it when officials refused to say under oath that the deal was dead. More about the test of presidential powers from ABC's Stephen Portnoy.
3: Asked about the limits on his power vis-a-vis the conflict with Iran, President Trump told Axios.
4: There are no limits.
5: No
4: limits. No, not. I haven't learned that lesson yet. I know there are, but, you know, there are no limits.
3: As for his relationship with Benjamin Netanyahu.
4: It's good, but we have to keep him a little bit sane.
3: Asked if Israel will abide by the terms of the ceasefire with Iran by not striking Lebanon, Trump said top Israeli officials respect him.
4: And they do as I say.
3: Stephen Portnoy, ABC News, Washington.
1: UK Prime Minister Starmer says he plans to fight for his job, but a growing number of colleagues are urging him to make way for Andy Burnham as Prime Minister. 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
8: Good afternoon. It's 4:03 and 78 degrees in the capital city. I'm Jack Carlson in the 580 WCHS radio newsroom. Your Metro News AccuWeather forecast, sunny skies heading into the evening, a high of 79. More on the forecast after the news. The city of Charleston celebrating Juneteenth today with its annual parade. June 19th is a national holiday, recognizing the emancipation of more than 250,000 black slaves that occurred on June 19, 1865 in Galveston, Texas. A Mr. and Mrs. Juneteenth were recognized at today's parade. Edward Frederick was Mr. Juneteenth. He says the parade was all about togetherness.
9: It's definitely something that we should all be celebrating. It's for all of us, not just for a certain color, a certain kind. It's for everyone. So I believe everybody should celebrate this day.
8: Governor Patrick Morrisey recognized Juneteenth with a proclamation today, but it's not been declared a state holiday in each of the last 2 years. Downtown Charleston is filled with activity heading into the weekend, with Live on the Levee starting at 6:30 tonight at Riverfront Park. The USA Cycling Pro Road Nationals continue tonight as well, with road racing through the capital city. Charleston Mayor's Office Chief of Staff Matt Sutton says the road races will cause rolling stops, not long delays.
10: That just means you might have to wait a minute for the bike traffic to get past in order for it to be safe for you to go through, but you either have a volunteer or police officer that will let you through.
8: You can learn more about closures and roads impacted at www.charlestonwv.gov. 2021 Mountaineer Challenge Academy graduate and current second lieutenant in the Army, William Farkas, is back in Charleston. He returned for the Academy's graduation ceremony today. Farkas says the MCA gave him direction with his life. MCA South officials say 103 students entered the class in January, and 71 of them walked across the stage today. Your news time is 4:05, and this is 580 WCHS.
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8: Your Metro News AccuWeather forecast, partly cloudy tonight, a low of 56, pleasant with a mixture of sun and clouds tomorrow, a high of 79, intervals of clouds and sunshine on Sunday, a high of 86. It's 78 degrees in the capital city. I'm Jack Carlson, 580 WCHS.
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11: All right, welcome back to the show. Hour number two, how do you do? Metro News Hotline, keeping you company here in West Virginia every weekday afternoon on the old Metro News Radio Network. Yeah, we get going every day, every weekday at 306 and take you through the afternoon right up until 6 o'clock. Hey, wherever you're listening to the show today, inside the state of West Virginia or beyond the borders, just trying to get a read on what's going on back home, we hope you're having a good day. Man, there is stuff going on in Charleston. The downtown area is just teeming with activity as the pro cycling tour continues to rumble through West Virginia's capital city. So if you're heading into town, just be aware. Just be aware of that, at least for the next couple of hours. It'll continue tomorrow as well here in Charleston. All right. Even though it's Juneteenth, we do have a little bit of a financial report today because energy futures are trading, and so we'll check on the money here in a moment. We'll reset our question of the day. It's Friday at the top of the four, and you know what that means. It's time to play buy or sell, and all four of our contestants slash victims are lined up and ready to go. A little bit later on in the half hour, we'll get the entertainment report. 4:33, Pat Strader will be here with another edition of Beer Friday. Second half hour, we'll open up the On the State file at around 4:50, and then have the five things to know at 5 o'clock in sports. It can also, that will feature an update on what's going on at the World Cup, where we're getting ready to start the second half in the United States, playing in Seattle today in Group D, has a 2-0 lead on Australia at the moment. An American win today, coupled with a win by Paraguay or a tie against Turkey later today, will result in the United States winning Group D. So we're keeping our eyes on that. Also, the U.S. Open moving into its second day today. Well, we've got the latest on the Pirates, the Reds, the Dirty Birds. We'll be following all that stuff also as we move into the 5 o'clock hour. And don't forget, we'll play In or Out at 5:25. Aristotle Jones will be by at 5:33 with Sounds Good West Virginia. So there's a lot of stuff coming on. Let's take a quick peek at what happened today in the trading of energy futures. So oil at the moment is up 1.2%, gaining 94 cents today. WTI on the NYMEX at $77.54. Nat gas is down 1.1%. Off 4 cents at the moment, trailing at $3.20 per unit. Here's our question of the day. Question of the day. We're talking about sports anniversaries today because it was on this date in 1846, the first officially organized baseball game under modern rules was played in Hoboken, New Jersey. So the question of the day is this. If you could build a time machine and watch any historical sporting event live in person, which one are you choosing? If you could build a time machine and watch any historic sporting event live in person, which one are you choosing? The text line here, 304-TALK-304, 304-825-5304. I'm on Exit Weekly, W-E-E-K-L-E-Y, one word, three E's, W-E-E-K-L-E-Y. Matt from Utah just sent in an interesting take. Coop, he says, Game 6 of the 1980 World Series. Would love to see the Phillies win their first. That's a really good answer.
12: Cool. That is really
11: That's a very, very good answer. And we got some other answers, too, so we'll get to those in a bit. But you know what? I think it's time to hit the old Mose Allison because here we go. Let's go ahead and get buy or sell for a Friday afternoon up and running. Buy or sell, we were thinking every Thursday when Amy Smith comes on the show to talk about the financial markets. Why don't Coop and I do a segment where we use the same idea for sports, music, pop culture, and more? So that's what we're doing today. Let's get started with buy or sell. Coop, you always get you always end up at the back end, and you don't have a lot of time to stretch out your topic. Why don't you go first today? What do you got? What's your buyer's
12: All story? Right, we'll see if I can deliver something here. I had this concept. We'll see if it works out. So, Dave.
11: What? That's Ryan's line.
12: Do you sleep?
11: No. Yes, I do sleep.
12: Maybe you shouldn't, and the reason I think that is, for example, some of the greatest things in history have been pulled off by either individuals or teams of individuals who did not get any sleep. For example, in 1970, the Apollo 13 mission, they worked in shifts around the clock for 4 days, but key engineers like Gene Kranz's team barely slept at all while improvising the CO2 scrubber fix. Watson and Crick, those that discovered the DNA structure, they were racing against Linus Pauling, who also was studying the same thing, and they worked around the clock obsessively for weeks until they cracked the double helix. And kind of relevant today, the Camp David Accords. That's where Jimmy Carter and heads of state negotiated 13 days in marathon overnight sessions for the first treaty between Israel and an Arab nation. Just amazing things that can happen when you forego sleep. But then there's the other side of things. The Challenger disaster, 1986. Engineers like Roger Blosky had raised the O-ring concerns, late-night conference call with the engineers before the launch with managers and engineers, but they were worn down and they ended the discussion and decided not to proceed. Chernobyl in 1986, safety test was run by an overnight shift behind schedule with fatigue, deviating from procedures and missed the reactor 4 meltdown. And then the Munich Agreement in 1938, of course, is considered one of the all-time historic blunders. So when you skip sleep, you do things like you get impairment equivalent to legal drunkenness. You get microsleeps, a dangerous confidence gap where you think you're only mildly tired, but you're way more tired than you actually are. You have increased risk-taking, especially under uncertainty, and overreactive imagination paired with underperforming reasoning abilities and visual and perceptual distortion. So, buy or sell, pulling an all-nighter to crack a crisis makes for a great story, but it's a terrible way to actually make decision, and that needs to be highlighted more.
11: I'm going to buy that. I'm going to buy that. I mean, as you get more tired, you're more apt to make mistakes, right? So I think that's got to be the answer.
12: We often romanticize these things where people have gotten little or no sleep. And thank goodness in some of these occasions that they did. But it shouldn't be romanticized to not get your sleep because you make really poor decisions, generally speaking.
11: What do you think, guys?
13: Sorry, I just adjusted my chair and just bounced down 6 inches if anybody's watching. You know, the value of sleep is, I don't think it can be said enough. Everything is just done better when we sleep. I think it's weird to think we spend one third of our lives asleep, right? Mm-hmm. But it is apparently a necessary thing that we all must do so that our brains can recharge and do what they're supposed to do.
11: I know, so. But there are so many discussions about if you buy any of those self-help books about who are the most successful people, they're all in there like, I get up at 4:45 or I get up at 5 a.m. That's like one of the go-tos of successful people.
12: I mean, as long as you get your sleep, you can get up whenever you want to. But then you hear a lot of these people and you talk about what they're doing without in their lack of sleep, and it sounds like magic and voodoo all rolled in together, so I don't know that a lot of times you want to trust that. What do you think, Ryan? I know that you're a guy that appreciates sleep, right?
14: You know, the Bare Naked Ladies, the band, you perverts, they have a song called Who Needs Sleep? And it really hits me at my core, you know? So I think I'll sell. Also, I think it would be really funny if Dave did a show completely sleep deprived. I think
12: we almost had it earlier this week. And just briefly, what made me think about this is my kid and wife have both been a little bit under the weather this week, and we've been going to bed super duper early. And I'm a guy that averages, unfortunately, probably about 5 or less hours of sleep a night normally. Ooh. This week, I've gotten about 8 hours of sleep on average a night, and man, I feel so much better.
10: I bet.
12: I'm getting sick, and I feel better.
11: Ryan, what's your buy or sell topic?
14: It's a good one. It's got to do with Minecraft, journalism, and neoclassical architecture.
11: Nice.
14: So here's the thing about being a capital G gamer, you know? You get this... It happens at different times for everyone. It's a completely unique experience. But everyone gets this insatiable urge to play Minecraft for exactly 2 weeks, 14 days. They just play Minecraft. And it happens to everyone. It's insatiable. It's just a fact of life, I guess. And it got me... And I'm in that right now. So it got me thinking about Minecraft. And back in 2022, there was a story about the Uncensored Library, which is a Minecraft server and map released by Reporters Without Borders. And it's basically a virtual library meant to circumvent censorship laws and provide people with free access to articles and news stories within Minecraft.
11: Okay.
14: And they've got... And it's within, like, a virtual building itself, which is where the architecture thing comes in. It's neoclassical. It looks like a building you would find in the Capitol. Marble white with huge pillars. It's great. It looks good. And it contains banned reporting from the U.S., Mexico, Russia, Vietnam, Saudi Arabia, Egypt, Brazil, Belarus, Iran, and Eritrea. And each country has a designated wing inside of the building. And it's made of over 12.5 million blocks and has about 300 books worth of reporting in it.
10: Dang.
14: And it actually won a Peabody Award. And the association said it was a, quote, a monument to press freedom and an innovative backdoor for access to censored content. And so buy or sell, if you want to get noticed... Make something really cool in Minecraft.
12: You told me this story, I don't know, it was maybe last year or whenever this first came about. Yeah. I think you told me about this.
14: I might have mentioned it on the show.
12: You may have.
14: I don't remember.
12: The concept is amazing. You know, you're basically not hiding, but you're putting all these materials inside of a video game, and it's a very serious endeavor.
14: Yeah.
12: Whatever it means, but I buy it. I mean, I think my daughter's kind of into Minecraft right now. She's kind of interested in it, so I'll buy the concept. Why not? Yeah.
11: I'll buy that, too. I mean, that seems like a good way to
12: make your mark. They have concerts and stuff, too, right? Adriana Grande or somebody have like a huge concert in Minecraft?
14: I think you're thinking of
12: was that the other place? Yeah,
14: you're thinking of Fortnite, but it's not out of the realm of possibility.
11: Matt,
13: look, I don't even think I know what Minecraft is.
14: It's a game.
13: I know it's a game. I know what it is. I have no idea what it looks like. If you asked me, I wouldn't even know that it existed if you hadn't told me. So I'm just gonna sell.
11: Gonna sell.
13: Man, I gotta sell it.
14: So uncultured.
13: I'm so sorry.
11: All right, what do you got, man? What's your buy or sell?
13: I have a travel topic today because as soon as I finish here, I'm getting in the car and picking my friend up, and we're going to New Jersey.
11: Wow, where?
13: A Freehold.
11: Okay,
13: we're gonna go see a couple bands.
11: Which exit?
13: that I don't know. Here's the thing: I packed my bag earlier this week because it's been busy, and I tried something different that I don't normally do. I just took all of my things, and I just put them in the bag. I tried to organize them a little bit, but I didn't, not really. They were just all in there. They were just living together, and it bothered me so much that last night, I got all of my organizers. I've got, you know, different pouches for different stuff. The charger and the cable goes into a tiny little pouch, and the CPAP mask goes in another pouch, and I put everything in their pouches, even the clothes, because I couldn't stand it. Guys, buy or sell putting smaller organizer bags in larger bags?
11: I'm going to buy that.
13: Yeah?
11: Absolutely buy that. I had... I had my announcer go bag.
13: Yeah.
11: And I had to have all that stuff organized. That's, you know, if you've got the small organized bags and they're organized, you don't have to be thinking about that when you're sitting on the tarmac. Like, did I bring that widget?
13: See?
11: Okay.
13: Yeah.
11: I'm going to buy that. Absolutely.
12: Okay. Yeah. I'm with you on that. I had it a couple different ways. When I used to travel a lot for work, I would have my carry on, I would have different packages of things in there where you would have, could pull it out and you would have like a trapper keeper almost, that would have like your stuff in it. So you'd have your charger, different things that you needed. And then in my suitcase, I had the same thing, separating clothes from different things I might need and equipment and different things. Like, to me, I have to do it. Like, if I don't do it, I get kind of the OCD sweats and I can't do it. So yeah, I got to do it that way.
13: 1 a.m.
12: Yeah, I don't blame you.
13: 1 a.m, I'm taking this bag apart to redo this.
12: Yeah, I honestly can't blame you. I definitely buy.
14: I'm going to sell. I think this is just a you problem.
11: Nice.
14: Like,
13: fine. Yeah.
14: I will throw everything into a suitcase because that's not a problem for me. That's a problem for TSA and future me when I'm unpacking.
11: By the way, when I asked you what exit, that was like a really old SNL skit from 40 years ago.
12: Yeah, Jersey.
11: Joe Piscopo. Yeah. I'm from Jersey. You're from Jersey? Yeah, what exit? And that was a joke.
13: I can't believe I missed that. Now that you say that,
11: that was a joke.
14: Of course you'd reference something older than I am.
13: Well, I knew what he was talking about once he said it.
11: That's why I needed to explain it, so I did. All right, here we go. So Jeff Probst, who is the host of Survivor, announced this week that Survivor is being adapted into an animated movie set in the animal kingdom. The project partners with Paramount Animation to bring, quote, everything we love about Survivor to the big screen, including big personalities, funny characters, surprising alliances, competition, chaos, and of course, a lot of heart. A lot of heart. The animated comedy will feature animals competing to be crowned the sole survivor instead of a human contestant. Guys, by yourself, I can't believe there's a big audience for an animated movie about a reality show Survivor set in the animal kingdom. By yourself, I can't believe there's a huge audience for this.
12: I read this the other day. I'll go first. What?
11: Yes.
12: And the article that I read was from a normal entertainment periodical, and they were like even they were treating it, this is the most left field thing I've ever heard of. What point does it make? It sounds like somebody's tax write off or like embezzlement or something like that. Like, this doesn't sound like a serious endeavor. I have zero interest in it. I don't know about you, but I don't have any interest in it.
11: Guys, I can't believe there's a big audience for an animated movie about the reality show Survivor set in the animal kingdom. Buy or sell?
13: Have we run out of ideas? Is that really what this is? That we just have to take everything that's already been created and figure out how to juxtapose it into something just slightly different and sell that to?
11: Monetize it.
13: I buy this.
11: Okay.
14: You know, what is the Venn diagram for children who like cartoons and children who also watch Survivor? Because I imagine that's going
12: to
14: be
12: Is it even supposed to be a kid show, though? It just said animated. It doesn't
11: it's
12: say
11: an
12: kids.
11: Animated. Oh. You know.
14: Is it for kids or not?
11: Oh, just...
13: Well...
14: Is it super violent?
11: Listen, there are animated things that are not all for kids. They're adult
14: of
11: animation.
14: Course.
13: Yeah.
11: But, like I said, I don't know what the target here is.
14: But here's a recommendation for you. There was an old Cartoon Network show called Total Drama Island that was supposed to be a parody of these, like, survival reality shows. First season's pretty good.
13: It's really?
12: There you go. Look at that.
11: Are you going to buy this?
14: No.
11: Okay.
14: No, I'm going to sell. I'm giving you...
12: An alternative.
14: I'm giving you a quality alternative, Dave.
11: Okay. Wow. That's it, boys. Buy or sell. It's a Friday tradition at 4 o'clock. Thank you. We'll take a break. The Entertainment Report is next.
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22: I spent $16 on my Etsy witch, I believe, and I think it was worth every penny.
20: Catherine Michelle, among those hiring witches on Etsy to try to make sure everything is picture perfect on their wedding day.
22: And that makes me feel like I've done everything I possibly can do to help the weather be on my side.
20: That's as wedding costs rise, along with the TikTok testimonials about wedding weather witches. And a growing number of brides look every which way to protect their costly wedding day.
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24: The sun came out just before the ceremony. They paid the Etsy witch $10.
20: The Knot says weddings run an average $34,000 in the U.S., with couples in Philadelphia, Washington, D.C., Los Angeles, Boston, San Francisco, Chicago, and New York City spending much, much more, making a good weather spell for under $20 a bargain. Denise Pellegrini.
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27: This week's Cincinnati Reds Hall of Fame moment looks at the final game at Crosley Field. The Reds' home on the west side of town was once described as an oasis in the middle of a brick and smokestack filled desert. On the night of June 24th, 1970, in front of 28,027, a Reds team on its way to winning a pennant and playing in the World Series took the field at Crosley for the final time. The hometown fans were hoping the old ballpark would go out in style. As the Reds and San Francisco went into the bottom of the eighth, Giants pitcher Juan Marichal was holding on to a 4-3 lead. Johnny Bench would lead off.

0: off the inning with a home run to tie the game. Then it was Lee May's turn.
1: Johnny Bench's home run has just tied it at 4-4. And Mr. Marischal has now allowed the Reds 9 hits, and we got a brand new ball game, 4-4, here in the 8th inning. 2-2 to May. The outfield around the left and deep. Now the pitch swung on a high fly to deep center field. That ball is up, it's up.
0: Reliever Wayne Granger would shut the Giants down in the ninth, and the Reds would turn out the lights at Crosley Field for the final time, celebrating a 5-4 victory. 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
3: With your traffic update, I'm Ryan Nicholson. There are no major accidents to report on at this time. It's currently 78 degrees in the capital city. For more traffic tips, go to WV511.org. Once again, from the WCHS Traffic Studios, I'm Ryan Nicholson.
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0: the way, Father's Day is the biggest piece of holiday they got out there. That's where your wife and kids take your money and buy you you didn't want to begin with. All right. But my kids, they're so sweet. They drew a picture of me and put "We love you, Daddy" on it. And which is awesome. And I felt so bad because instead of me going, "Man, I love my kids. This is all," the only thing I could think when they give it to me was, "I'm not that fat, am I?" And it bugged me. And I told them, "Kids, I liked the picture, but I'm not that fat." And they're like, "Yeah, you are." I'm like, "No, I'm not." Yeah, so they took the picture and held it up to my cell phone, and it unlocked it.
1: That's fantastic. Happy Father's Day. All right, we'll take a break here at the bottom of the hour for local news. Oh, it's time for Beer Friday. That's coming next. This is Metro News, the voice of West Virginia.

0: Good afternoon. It's 4:30 and 78 degrees in the capital city. I'm Jack Carlson in the 580 WCHS Radio Newsroom. The Mountaineer Challenge Academy is celebrating its most recent class of graduates today. They completed 22 weeks of military-like training and education. The MCA is designed to help high school-age students who experience academic challenges. MCA South held its graduation ceremony on the University of Charleston's campus earlier today. MCA South Program Director Debbie Gibson says her speech aimed to inspire students to handle adversity.
1: In my speech today, I gave the representation of the eagle just because I could see them. They first got here, they were timid, they were in the nest, they were hiding their faces, and as the 22 weeks of quasi-military training went, you could see them kind of put them shoulders back and rise, and at this point, we're just ready for them to soar.
0: 2021 MCA graduate William Farkas spoke at the ceremony. He graduated from West Point last month. It's a busy day in the capital city, which includes an annual Juneteenth celebration. The parade began this morning at the Martin Luther King Jr. Community Center, with activities following in the Slack Plaza. Several community members received Mr. and Miss Juneteenth recognition. The Miss Juneteenth adult was Kiana Frederick. She says the celebration is very important.
2: Representation really matters, so just seeing black queens and black kings roaming the streets of Charleston is a beautiful thing and it's a needed thing. I think there are a lot more people that aren't going to celebrate Juneteenth than people that are, so I think it's important that we continue to celebrate this holiday and show why it's important.
0: Juneteenth was not declared a state holiday in West Virginia in 2025 or 2026. Former Governor Jim Justice declared it a state holiday in each of his last 4 years in office. More Metro News Hotline is next. It's 77 degrees right now in the capital city. I'm Jack Carlson, 580 WCHS, the voice of Charleston.
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3: All right, welcome back to the show. It is 26 minutes till the hour. I tell you, the United States doing pretty good this afternoon. How about that for analysis? In the 68th minute, they lead Australia 2-0. The United States led 2-0 at halftime. Cameron Burgess in the 11th minute, an own goal, and then Alex Freeman scored late in the first half in the 43rd minute. And so the United States centering in to maybe win Group D today with a little help. They need to beat Australia in this match today in Seattle, and they need a little help. They need Paraguay to either defeat or tie Turkey a little bit later on this afternoon. Those things happen. The United States is through to Group D as champion and onto the knockout stage at the World Cup. So let's do a quick reset on our question of the day. On this date in 1846, the first officially organized baseball game under modern rules was played in Hoboken, New Jersey. So the question of the day, and it's sponsored by Selango Law, is this. If you could build a time machine and watch any historic sporting event live in person, which one are you choosing? And Coop, are you noticing we're starting to get a lot of response to this on the text line? We'll heat up with that in just a little bit. You can jump in there too. 304-TALK-304, 304-825-5304. I'm on Exit Weekly, W-E-E-K-L-E-Y. But before we get to all that, you know it's time for Beer Friday. So let's get the Beer Friday music going, and we'll get Pat Strader up on the big stage.

0: All right, there you go. Time to talk a little beer and the craft beer industry in our state. Man, we've done this for years, and let me bring Pat Strader into the conversation to do just that. How you doing today, Pat?
1: I'm doing great, Dave. Happy Beer Friday.
0: Man, we got a lot of beer stuff to talk about, don't we?
1: Yes.
0: And let's, you know, I mentioned this story on the air a couple of days ago, but in case some of our listeners missed it, I mean, the Tartan Army basically they conquered Boston, or at least all the beer that was in Boston when Scotland played in the World Cup this week.
1: Yeah, I mean, this story is just fantastic. And, you know, not only did they drink the Samuel Adams Boston Tap Room out of Sam Adams Lager, which is an extraordinary feat. I mean, that's a huge building. It's like a 15,000 square foot, multi-story facility. But there was even more than that, Dave. They said that other Boston bars received an additional 100,000 pints of beer during the week to keep up with demand. And in fact, it said that there was several hundred of the Scottish fans assembled on a specially hired party boat. And during the little party cruise, they consumed more than 2,000 beers. The Massachusetts governor, this quote, I absolutely love this, says, "I think I'm going to have to call Canada and call the governors of Maine and Vermont to put out an SOS for more alcohol."
0: That's you know what? Coop, weigh in on this. Have you ever been at a sporting event where bagpipes

0: were playing?
1: Yeah, I've seen, I don't know about a sporting event, but I've seen bagpipes played live many times in my life.
2: Yeah, me too. But I don't think I've ever seen it inside a bar or at a sporting event. But I would be all for that. I think that'd be pretty neat.
1: Yeah, I saw a guy get beat up for playing bagpipes. it was a whole thing. It was at a college thing. It was a whole thing. But I don't think so.
2: You know what? And I'm guessing in that instance, beer was probably involved. Probably involved.
1: Oh yes, there was a lot.
2: Yeah. So these stories that are coming out about foreigners enjoying America for the World Cup are just amazing. I love these stories. All right, let's localize it. Let's get back to West Virginia. What's going on at Fife Street?
3: Yeah, Fife has a really interesting new beer. This is it's called a Radler, and that's the style. And what a Radler is a really light beer. It generally has some type of fruit in it. And this particular one, they're calling the Sticky Bottle, and this is a grapefruit Radler. So a really light and bright kind of beer. They don't mention it here what the malt bill was, but I'm going to guess there's a lot of wheat in the malt bill. Light, bright, citrusy, and ready for a podium finish. So this is, again, it's not a style you see all that often. It's a classic German style of beer. So if you happen to be down around Charleston, stop in there and try this Radler, because this is a perfect, perfect summertime beer.
2: You know what? Speaking of Fife Street, there's a great short video on their Facebook page, and it says, Bike City Dinner Plans Handled. You know, and that's really cool. So you've got, I'm sure Fife Street and the other places where you can get libations are doing pretty well in Charleston this weekend, all week.
3: I have a feeling they are. Yeah,
2: I think they're doing really, really well. All right, let's talk about what's new with the beer scene at Amani.
3: Yeah, so Amani over in the Eastern Panhandle, they have been doing some really fun stuff, and they have this Kolsch series. Okay, again, Kolsch is a German style of beer, light wheat. It's got a really nice carbonation level to it. And this is a series that they have been doing, and they're doing kind of this sense of place of like local landmarks is what they're referring to this. So this one is it's called Blue Ridge, and this is just they describe it as a crisp Kolsch. It does, and this is one other really cool thing. Excuse me, Dave. Is they're using malt. That was malted in Charlottesville, Virginia, which is really interesting, and I like to see that. But they also said that this has a touch of red wheat in it for a smooth mouthfeel. So they described this as being slightly darker than their usual Kolsch, but all of the same types of characteristics, and they say actually subtle notes of apple, pear, and white wine. So
2: wow,
3: really interesting things that they've got going on here, you know, in those additional subtle notes are coming from the esters from the yeast that's used in this beer. But again, Amani, they have the Blue Ridge Kolsch is out and ready for everybody to try.
2: There you go. So today's Juneteenth. You got West Virginia Day this weekend. You got Father's Day on Sunday. Let's talk a little bit about plans for the Independence Day, July the 4th, that have to do with Bridge Brew Works.
3: Yeah, so this is really fun. Bridge Brew Works, for the last several years, I can't remember exactly how many it's been. It's been a number of years now. They do a massive fireworks display. And in fact, this year, Nate was talking about how that they've been able to get some sponsors in, that this will be their largest ever. And if you're looking for a really fun and, you know, a small setting, big fireworks display, head up to Bridge Brew Works. They always have food trucks out there. It's a lot of fun. They mow the hillside across from the brewery, so there's plenty of great seats. But, you know, one thing I want to share with this is the story about how they got started with this, because it seems, you know, that's a pretty big undertaking to do a full-fledged fireworks display. And I'm not joking, Dave. I mean, this is, it's legit. It's not like, hey, we got some poppers and a couple of bottle rockets. And the way that this got started was years ago, there was a fireworks display, and I can't remember where it was, that ended up being canceled. And out of the blue, the folks that were, you know, whatever the team they call themselves that does the fireworks setup, they called the boys at the brewery and said, hey, we'll sell you all this. We'll come and set them all off. It'll all be legit. And they gave it to them at like a fraction of the cost. So they were like, we're in.
2: Nice.
3: And it has started a yearly and annual tradition, 4th of July. So again, if you're looking for plans, man, it's a really fun place to be and a really legit set of fireworks.
2: Pat, you're on a roll in this segment. I mean, we talked about the Tartan Army taking over Boston.
3: Yeah.
2: And there's a lot of stuff going on in West Virginia. We just talked about something that'll be coming up on July the 4th. You know, this has been, the last few weeks, has been a very busy time in terms of anniversaries and some of our craft breweries around the state. What's going on with Abolitionists as they get ready for their ninth anniversary?
3: Yeah, so their ninth anniversary, I think this was earlier this week. I'm not exactly sure. At any rate, it makes no difference. What they have done is they have released a ton of beers to celebrate their ninth anniversary. We talk about Abolitionists a lot because they're always putting out new beers, all these small batches. But they have multiple versions of their West Funkin' Virginia, their barrel age series. They have a Blackberry Sage. They have a Blackberry Rosemary. They have a West by Quad, which is a classic Belgian style. But this is a rye barrel aged beer. Really interesting stuff. They have their Dirty Bird Imperial Stout, Dirty Breakfast, Blueberry Oats. I mean, all these beers. And Dave, I mean, they list all these beers in this social post. And then they said, plus 14 more.
2: I know. Wow.
3: So, I mean, if you are looking to try I'm going to go out on a limb here. These are some of the most creative beers, not just here in West Virginia, but I'm going to say up and down the East Coast. I mean, these guys really do it up, and they combine some flavors that on the surface seem like ridiculous, but they work. So if you happen to be over in the Eastern Panhandle, roll in there to Abolitionists, toast them for their ninth anniversary, because that is just a big deal in and of itself. But lots of really fantastic and creative beers are on tap.
2: Abolitionist Ale Works. They're right there at 129 West Washington in the Eastern Panhandle in Charleston. Oh, and they've got their Juneteenth Jam on the patio that is firing up in about 15 minutes, taking it to the cookout. So hip-hop, R&B, soul, and funk. So it's all there for you. So go check that bad boy out. Good report, Pat.
3: Thank you.
2: Got to check in on the smoker, man. Anything going on with that this week?
3: No, I did run just a couple of pork butts the other day, but nothing too crazy yet. I'm going to get settled in here soon and start having some fun. I actually made a bunch of sausage recently, so I'm probably going to put some of that on the smoker soon.
2: Oh, that sounds really, really good. Hey, great run by the WVU baseball team, right? I'm sure you caught all those games.
3: Oh, yeah. Yeah, that was, what a great season. I mean, that's not as good as it can get. You can't be disappointed in a season like that. And they didn't quit, and I give them credit.
2: All right, so are you in Beckley right now?
3: I am not. I'm actually in Rock Hill, South Carolina. My nephew is getting married this weekend. So we are getting ready to head over for a little welcome party, and then we're going to celebrate a wedding tomorrow.
2: There you go. Well, I mean, did you take the cooler with you? What's in your hand, or what will be there soon? What's the story on that?
3: Dave, the cooler goes with me everywhere.
2: Of course
3: it
2: does.
3: I got a variety of things in here, and in fact, picked up some local beers, so I'm going to go out here. My dad is actually sitting right over here across from me, and we're going to go out on the porch here in a moment and see what we can pull out.
2: You know what? I'm so glad you mentioned your dad, because I didn't mention him in this segment for the first time in weeks. So let him know that I'm thinking about him, okay?
3: I'll do that. I'm betting that he's sitting over there listening right now.
2: That's awesome. Hey, man, thanks for coming on. Lots of great local stuff. Have a great week, and I'll talk to you next Friday at the same time.
3: Thanks for having me, Dave, and happy Beer Friday.
2: Happy Beer Friday to you as well. Another outstanding Beer Friday report from Pat Strader. We do it every Friday at 4:33. Let's take a break, and we'll get into the On the State file when we come back.
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7: 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It only works on 5G-enabled iPads for now, though AT&T says it plans to offer the pass on more devices soon. 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The feature has only been enabled in Safe for Work subreddits, and the company promises they will not autoplay, so you aren't bombarded while scrolling. And we're getting our first look inside the new Trump phone. iFixit has done a teardown of the Trump Mobile T1 and found that it's virtually identical to an existing phone, the HTC U24 Pro. 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
11: With your traffic update, I'm Ryan Nicholson. There are no major accidents to report on at this time. It's currently 78 degrees in the capital city. For more traffic tips, go to WV511.org. Once again, from the WCHS Traffic Studios, I'm Ryan Nicholson.
12: Hey, it's Dave Allen coming up on the Monday show. Danny Jones will stop by. Sean Hill from KRT is here. And Rusty Webb talking a little World Cup. It's all right here on the Voice of Charleston, WCHS.

It's time to open up the On This Day file. We'll start with the birthdays, and as always, we'll begin with the sports birthdays. Jerry Royce, lefty of the Pirates, the Dodgers, and the Cardinals, 77 years old today. Peter Warwick, played for the Bucks, Florida State star, 49 years old. Dirk Nowitzki of the Mavericks, 48 years old. Jason White, quarterback at Oklahoma, won the Heisman Trophy in 2003. Unanimous All-American, he's 46 years old today. From entertainment, Paula Abdul, 64. Felicia Rashad from The Cosby Show, 78. Kathleen.

0: Turner, so many movies, 72 years old. Laura Spencer from Good Morning America is 57 years old today. Simon Wright, the drummer for Dio and AC/DC, 63 years old. Poppy Montgomery, there's a lot of good birthdays today, 54 years old today. Paul Dano is 42. Birth anniversaries, the Iron Horse. Lou Gehrig was born in this date in 1903. Of course, he died young, June 2nd, 1941, at the age of 37. Here he is from a radio interview he did in 1939.
1: Lou, is baseball played differently now than when you first started playing?
2: Well, that's a difficult question. I think it was played harder, and it was made more difficult for the young man years ago than it is today. The young man 15, 20 years ago, when I broke in, had to go out and fight his way for a job. And the young man today is surrounded with the old-timers' advice and experience. So you can see readily where the difference lies.
0: On this date in 1956, from entertainment, Jerry Lewis and Dean Martin end their partnership after 16 movies together.
3: And I said, this is going to explode before too long. And I went to Dean and I said, look, we're not getting along now only because there's some undercurrent here where you would like to just step out and be acknowledged as an individual performer with talent, and you are. And I want to do some other things too. Let's just wrap it up. And I got the perfect time. We go into the Copa, we close on the 25th of July, let's make it 10 years to the day, and we did. We had $250 million in contracts the day that I approached Dean about, let's just stop it. It was the best thing we did for both of us.
0: And it was on this date in 1938 that the Reds' Johnny Vandermeer extended his string of hitless innings to 21 and two-thirds before Debs Garms singled for the Boston Braves in the fourth inning. Here he is on I Got a Secret from September of 1955.
4: Did not have to do with his batting prowess. $40 down and $40 to go, and we go to Henry Morgan.
5: Were you a pitcher?
6: Attaboy.
5: Yes, I was. Did you set a mark?
6: Twice he set it.
5: No hitters?
6: Yeah.
5: Two no hit. Vandermeer?
6: Yeah.
4: Johnny Vandermeer, yeah.
0: And our musical birthday to the break today. Ann Wilson of Heart is 76 years old. The five things to know at 5 o'clock in sports are coming up next.

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7: The state's interest in preventing disease outweighs individual religious objections in the context of public education.
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10: 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Leading Australia 2-0, game in the 94th minute. WVU and Pitt, they're going to move the backyard version of the backyard brawl in basketball to PPG Arena Wednesday, December the 9th in Pittsburgh. 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
12: From ABC News, I'm Wayne Cabot. President Trump today celebrating the freer flow of goods as it was before he began his war with Iran.
13: Those ships are flowing out of the Hormuz Strait like nobody's ever seen before, actually. There were a lot of them, about 700 of them, and they're pouring out. The oil is all over the place.
12: ABC Chief Business Correspondent Rebecca Jarvis says cheaper crude won't mean fast relief, even as gas prices dip below $4.
14: But keep in mind, there's still a lot up in the air here. Supply chains, they don't come back instantly. If you're a farmer who paid more for gas and fertilizer, or you're a grocer who's seen higher transit costs, they're going to pass those off, and they are likely to stay higher through most of the summer.
12: 47 people were killed this morning in Lebanon, along with four Israeli soldiers. Hours later, Israel and Hezbollah declared a ceasefire. The White House called Vice President Vance back from scheduled peace talks with Iran today. President Trump saying Vance will make that trip soon. Acting Attorney General Todd Blanche today refusing a judge's order to sign a statement that verifies President Trump will not resurrect his $1.8 billion fund to compensate Americans. Millions now on alert for rising floodwaters as remnants of Tropical Storm Arthur drench the Gulf Coast. ABC's Morgan Norwood is near a flooded road in Robertsdale, Alabama.
15: For the past couple of hours, we have watched as truck after truck tries to make its way through. Thankfully, they've been able to get through. We've watched as other folks have used golf carts. Others not even risking it. They just, you know, roll up their sleeves and roll up their pants legs, and then they just trudge through it. You know, for others, I've even seen them using a kayak to pedal across. So this is definitely concerning. It's been frustrating for folks who live here.
12: 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Director James Burroughs, who gave us Cheers, Mary Tyler Moore, Will and Grace, and others, has died at 85. 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
19: Good evening. It's 5:03 and 78 degrees in the capital city. I'm Jack Carlson in the 580 WCHS radio newsroom. Your Metro News AccuWeather forecast, partly cloudy skies tonight, a low of 56. More on the forecast after the news. The USA Cycling Pro Road Nationals continue tonight in the capital city. Charleston Mayor's Office Chief of Staff Matt Sutton says there are some traffic changes this weekend with those races.
20: Friday, Saturday, Sunday. Canal Boulevard will be closed from Clendenin to Wartz Avenue. Clendenin Street to Wartz Avenue, the Canal Boulevard shut down. The South Side Bridge is shut down to motorists. You have to use Ferry Street for the South Side Bridge access, but the South Side Bridge will be shut down.
19: The junior men and women will begin road races tonight. The under 23 women and men compete tomorrow, and the elite category of cyclists follow on Sunday. This is the third year Charleston has hosted the event. It's set to host the championships for the next 2 years. 71 Mountaineer Challenge Academy cadets are newly minted graduates. MCA South sent off its graduates this morning in Charleston. The MCA gives students education and training in a military environment. 2021 MCA South graduate and current Army Second Lieutenant William Farkas spoke at the ceremony.
21: We have so many high quality individuals who have graduated here today, though they might have been going through things before they came here or weren't exactly where they wanted to be, or even if they were, you know, just doing all right and wanted something different, they decided to take the difficult path towards success, and this is just the first step.
19: Farkas graduated from Army West Point last month. The state largest public transportation system is dealing with $1 million budget deficits. The Kanawha Valley Regional Transportation Authority is spending nearly $2 million on its budget from the authority's reserve account. Read more at WCHSnetwork.com. Your Metro News AccuWeather forecast, less humid for the rest of the day, partly cloudy skies tonight, a low of 56, pleasant with a mixture of sun and clouds tomorrow, a high of 79, intervals of clouds and sunshine on Sunday with a high of 86 degrees. It's 78 degrees right now in the capital city. I'm Jack Carlson, 580 WCHS.
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22: With your traffic update, I'm Ryan Nicholson. There are no major accidents to report on at this time. It's currently 78 degrees in the capital city. For more traffic tips, go to wb511.org. Once again, from the WCHS Traffic Studios, I'm Ryan Nicholson.

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1: All right, welcome back to the show. It is 5:06 in West Virginia. Time to start the third and final hour of our program today. What a weekend, right? Juneteenth today, West Virginia Day coming this weekend, Father's Day on Sunday. Let's get this holiday weekend going with the fanfare.

0: enough is enough. I have had it with these monkey fighting snakes on this Monday to Friday plane.
1: All right, there you go. That makes it official. Friday afternoon tradition, the fanfare to usher in the weekend here in West Virginia. We got a lot of stuff to get into in this particular hour. We'll play Buy or Sell at 525. Aristotle Jones, Sounds Good West Virginia. We'll be by at 533. We're going to get into some of the responses to our question of the day. Got to lead the hour, though, with the news. And I guess this is, I don't want to say it's record-setting news, but practically it is. And in the World Cup, the United States this afternoon in Seattle has defeated Australia. The game now is final, 2-0. So the United States is going through to the knockout stage in the round of 32. The United States winning consecutive games at the World Cup soccer tournament, the biggest tournament in the world, for the first time since 1930. So that's almost 100 years of history. As it stands now, the United States is through to the knockout stage. They can win Group D if Paraguay wins against Turkey later today or ties. So the United States, two really impressive wins to start play in the World Cup as we host this event. So a win over Paraguay at SoFi Stadium last week and now a win over Australia this afternoon. This game ended just moments ago, 2-0 the final. Also, in the a little closer to home here in West Virginia, literally about 10 minutes ago, at the South Charleston Community Center, North-South All-Star Basketball game for the boys and the girls. You've got some special things happening out there with the slam dunk contest, the three-point shooting contest, the girls tournament, the All-Star event will begin at 6:30. The boys will follow at approximately 8 o'clock. And then don't forget, you've got the North-South All-Star football game. That's tomorrow at noon. That'll be at South Charleston High School. So it's a big big day for high school sports here in Charleston. And you know, the pro cycling event has virtually stopped things on a dime downtown. And what a beautiful day it's been for that. As we came on the air, 77 degrees, and there are a lot of folks downtown watching the cycling event. So you had the junior road courses for both the men and the women today. You've got elite competition coming tomorrow. And what has just been a really very successful week in terms of pro cycling here in Charleston. Coop, I will finally get the numbers of how many dollars have been pumped into the local economy. But when they total it all up, I mean, if you've been around the restaurant scene or the hotels this week, I think they're going to set another record. It's probably going to be somewhere in the neighborhood of maybe $7.5 to $8.5 million.
2: And you know what is is nice? I don't know if they can use the exact name of the institution, of the organization, but there's tons of businesses downtown Charleston that are advertising for bike fans and for bikers to come in and running specials along those lines, really leaning into it, which, of course, FIFA doesn't allow for local businesses to do.
1: FIFA's like the mob, man.
2: They're terrible. Seriously, like any good vibes that you get from the World Cup, you should really read some of these riders that these cities in the United States had to do to get FIFA here. You know, they're used to going into poorer countries and for it to mean something. This is all derogatory to American cities, frankly.
1: Yeah, so here in Charleston, pro cycling event so far has been a huge success, and hopefully the weather is going to hold. Hey, we've got a great question of the day, and got some other things planned. Normally on Friday, Brad Howe from Sportsline is here. But, I mean, Coop, we had to give the guy a little bit of a break. I mean, after he got to the point where literally the three guys are going to have to start getting their mail in Omaha.
2: I think he was just carrying around a broadcast rig, you know. I mean, they were doing so much. So, yeah, those guys need a little break. It's all right.
1: So we'll get Brad back on the show again real soon. Question of the day. Question of the day, because it was on this date in 1846 that the first officially organized baseball game under modern rules was played in Hoboken, New Jersey. So here's the question of the day, and it is sponsored by Selango Law. If you could build a time machine and watch any historic sporting event live in person, which one are you choosing? 304-TALK-304, 304-825-5304. I'm on Exit Weekly, W-E-E-K-L-E-Y, one word, three E's, W-E-E-K-L-E-Y. Man, we got some really good ones. Well, here's one from Jennings. I thought this was pretty interesting. January 1969, Super Bowl III. When Joe Namath guaranteed that his Jets would knock off the heavily favored Colts, it would be nice to see one of the first major upsets in modern sports.
3: Yeah, that's a really a great call. That was, you know, the day that the AFL arrived.
2: Yeah,
3: right?
2: That's true. That is a good one. That's a good one.
3: Hey, you know what? I'm glad you brought that up because I haven't thought about this in a long time. Coop, I was lucky enough before they tore down the old Orange Bowl to get a chance to do a couple of games there.
2: Yeah.
3: And the first game I ever did there years ago, it wasn't a great game. It was a game between Florida International, FIU, and Maryland, the Maryland Terrapins. Maryland was in the ACC in those days. And it wasn't a big crowd, but it did open up the Orange Bowl, and they basically put all of the fans for both schools on the same side of the field, on the press box side of the field. So while I was calling the game, and you would watch it on the monitor, it looked like there was nobody at the game.
2: That's wild.
3: But the thing was, when I didn't realize it was going to hit me like this. When I got into the television booth at the Orange Bowl, and I'm looking around, and you see the scoreboard at the Orange Bowl and the palm trees and all that kind of stuff, I started flashing back like, man, this is like every NFL Films highlight ever seen.
2: Starts on like, you know, over the palm trees. And absolutely. I know what you're saying. Yeah. Yeah, that's true.
3: And I'm in the booth and I'm thinking, now, wait a minute. Howard Cosell was standing right here when he got sick for drinking too much vodka, you know?
2: Nice.
3: So that was, so I got a chance to do a couple of, the Orange Bowl, once you were in it, wasn't that great. You know, it was kind of a dump.
2: Yeah, that's what I've heard.
3: Yeah, but that moved me. The first time
2: it's
3: that ever
2: story.
3: Happened.
2: I like it, yeah.
3: The first time that ever happened. Anthony in Clarksburg has a good response on X, too. He says, Dave, what about Yanks-Cubs 1932 World Series Game 3 when Babe Ruth called the shot? What a great call, right? What a great call. Because if you were there, if you could go back into history, you would be able to definitively. Now, I believe he called his shot. Don't you think he called his shot? I mean, he's like waving at the Cubs dugout. They're giving him the business.
2: Here's the thing. There's no way we can know definitively for sure. So, yes, he called the shot. I mean, just pick one and go with it, and I'll say yes, because it just works.
3: We got a ton of text messages. Oh, I wanted to read this one, though, regarding the pro cycling here in Charleston. This is from 304-542. Dave, if you lived on the 1500 block of Bridge Road, you are really trapped. Saturday and Sunday, there's no in, there's no out. At least give the residents a lane. Well, that is a fair one.
2: If there's a dark hole, there needs to be a way to get out of it.
3: Oh, man. We were talking also in the 3 o'clock hour about the news that the WVU Pitt basketball game, which will be in Pittsburgh on Wednesday, December the 9th. The news came out earlier today that game is not going to be played at the Pete. They're not going to play that in front of the Oakland Zoo. Well, the Oakland Zoo may move across town, but they're going to play that game at PPG Arena where the Penguins play. When that arena is a setup for basketball, you can get about 19,000 people in there. So that'll be happening on Wednesday, December the 9th. So you'll have to go down Forbes Avenue to get into the building where the Pens normally play to see West Virginia and Pitt. Here is, let's see, a comment from a listener, 304-549. Dave, moving a midweek Pitt WVU basketball game to PPG? Why? Pitt was 1,800 tickets short of selling out the 12,500-seat Pete the last time WVU played in Pittsburgh in 2024, which was on a Friday. Maybe for a Saturday game, but I'm not sure moving it to PPG will make that big of a difference as currently scheduled. Well, we'll see. We'll see. We discussed that a little bit in the 3 o'clock hour, so we appreciate you sending that.
2: If you
3: that
2: build
3: in.
2: It, they will come, maybe.
3: Yeah.
2: You know, that type of thing.
3: Oh, okay. One thing I did want to talk about. We mentioned this in the 3 o'clock hour. So earlier this week, the news came out that the the CBC in Canada is no longer going to have a hockey night in Canada every Saturday night. So, I mean, it's a tradition in the country of Canada and in a lot of northern United States cities that border Canada, they'd be able to watch these games. Well, their deal with Sportsnet has come to an end after 12 years, and so they announced earlier this week that they're going to have alternative programming, but they're not going to have hockey night in Canada any longer on the weekends. So we had a couple of TV sports themes we wanted to play. Coop, just to remind our listeners of what Hockey Night in Canada sounded like. This is unofficially the second national anthem of Canada. And this is the best version of it from 1968. So there you go, Hockey Night in Canada. Where does Hockey Night in Canada's theme belong in terms of the greatest sports TV themes of all time? Just run through a couple of these quickly. Give me the Monday Night Football theme, initially from ABC, but now it's on ESPN. This actually has a name. It's called Heavy Action.
2: If I may editorialize here, this is so much stronger than anything they've done in years on Monday Night Football.
3: It's really good, right?
2: Yeah, it's better than literally anything they've done. Do they still use this at all?
3: Yeah, they use it.
2: They use it after the song, yeah, right? Okay, yeah. They should just start with this.
3: All right, let's try another one. Let's go to college football on CBS. This is the old theme that they used for the SEC, and now CBS is using for the Big Ten.
2: The scene setter, here it comes.
3: Yeah, here right you there. Go. Today in Knoxville, blah, blah, blah, blah, blah. Exactly. The Alabama Crimson Tide roll in. And let's jump back to NBC, and this is the Olympics theme. John Williams doing the conducting.
2: You can tell right away.
3: And you can't have a conversation about this stuff unless you want to go to classic NFL films music. There's so many great tracks. We play some of them on Monday show when we have Carl Lee in here. This one is Classic Battle.
2: Steelers, Dolphins, Cowboys.
3: Snow coming down.
2: Packers.
3: You can see your breath.
2: Yep.
3: Legendary coaches. Some of the good stuff.
2: Yeah.
3: Let's take a break. We'll come back. We'll play in or out in just a moment.
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5: A growing number of brides are trying to put a spell on the weather.
7: I spent $16 on my Etsy witch, I believe, and I think it was worth every penny.
5: Catherine Michelle, among those hiring witches on Etsy to try to make sure everything is picture perfect on their wedding day.
7: And that makes me feel like I've done everything I possibly can do to help the weather be on my side.
5: That's as wedding costs rise, along with the TikTok testimonials about wedding weather witches. And a growing number of brides look every which way to protect their costly wedding day.
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9: 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They paid the Etsy witch $10.
5: The Knot says weddings run an average $34,000 in the U.S., with couples in Philadelphia, Washington, D.C., Los Angeles, Boston, San Francisco, Chicago, and New York City spending much, much more, making a good weather spell for under $20 a bargain. 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
15: With your traffic update, I'm Ryan Nicholson. There are no major accidents to report on at this time. It's currently 78 degrees in the capital city. For more traffic tips, go to wb511.org. Once again, from the WCHS Traffic Studios, I'm Ryan Nicholson.
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1: Welcome back. It is time to play In or Out. Every day at this time, we focus on the stuff you talk about at the office. We call it In or Out. The setup is simple. Three categories, food and beverage, gut reaction. Finally, this one's about a celebrity, the topics of which change daily. Let's get started with food and beverage. Coop, are you ready to go?
2: Yeah, I'm ready.
1: Because General Mills has announced they'll reimburse customers up to $3.99 for Betty Crocker cake mix purchases. And this promotion actually started yesterday, celebrating America's 250th anniversary. The company surveyed Americans about cake preferences. Chocolate cake was the number one pick in 49 states, including West Virginia. The state of Virginia, though, went for red velvet. Went for red velvet. Betty Crocker cake mix, in or out?
2: One thing I really like about some of these cake mixes, what I've done in the last few years is I've learned ways to hack them, like turn them into different things, going off of the recipe on the back of the box or whatever. For example, using butter instead of oil and stuff along those lines. I'll be in. I'm not really a big cake guy, though, so usually I'm making something else with these. Maybe cupcakes or some kind of bread or something, but I don't eat a lot of cake, but still I'm in.
1: All right. Ryan, I heard you were very happy about your compadres in Old Virginia leaning in on red velvet
16: Nobody
1: cake.
16: Nobody calls it that. Nobody calls it that, Dave.
1: Betty Crocker cake mix, in or out?
16: I love me a good red velvet, you know?
1: Yeah.
16: I don't know if it's because I'm Virginian and I'm raised on that, like, antebellum southern type of food. And really, Virginia is the only one that gets it right, you know?
1: Uh-huh.
16: That's going to be a hot take.
1: Is that how they do that back in Old Virginia?
16: Stop calling it that.
1: Okay.
16: I'll be in.
1: Oh, you'll be in. Betty Crocker cake mix. Yeah, I'm in. How can you be out on that? I'm absolutely in. Gut reaction is next. Netflix announced yesterday they're producing a reality competition series called Simon Says, based on the classic background game. Contestants will face a gauntlet of cunning challenges, strategic mind games, and unexpected pivots as they compete for a life-changing prize. The traditional rule applies: if Simon says it, you'd better listen. Netflix has not announced a release date or revealed who will play Simon. Simon Says on Netflix, in or out?
2: So this is a show?
1: This is a show.
2: Not a game show, but a show, right? Or is it a game show?
1: They're calling it a competition show.
2: Okay. Man, there's so many of these things around. I don't know. I'm sort of just tired of them. I'm out. There's nothing particularly wrong with this one. I don't watch any of them anyway. I'm not going to be interested in this.
1: Ryan, what are your thoughts on this? Netflix launching Simon Says as a competition show on their streaming service. In or out?
16: I thought we were going downhill when that Battleship movie came out with Rihanna in it. No shade on Rihanna. It's just a bad movie. Yeah. But this isn't like a copyrighted game. This just exists. It's like saying, hey, why don't we make a
2: rock, paper, scissors game?
16: Yeah, let's make a rock, paper, scissors
2: show. Which might be better.
16: Let's make a jump rope show. Let's make a what did you used to play with? Like the circle and the stick? Yeah. You know?
3: Marbles?
16: No.
17: Yeah, what was those things called? The thing with the circle?
16: Like old Victorian kids would play.
3: I don't. Maybe they played that in old Virginia. I don't know.
16: I don't know. But it just seems derivative.
3: So you're going to be out.
16: I'm going to be
3: out.
17: Oh, sorry. After all that, I was going to all that.
3: You know, Netflix has made billions of dollars. I'm going to be slightly in, but I'll give you this caveat. A competition show on Simon Says is going to have a really good host, okay?
17: Yeah.
3: The host is going to have to carry this show.
17: And it can't be Simon Cowell.
3: No, definitely not him. Finally, this one's about a celebrity. Mike Myers has confirmed there's going to be a fourth Austin Powers movie. Mm. And it's happening. He was asked about it during Trevor Noah's World Cup watch party when somebody asked him a direct question about this. So a fourth Austin Powers movie is coming. Mike Myers, in or out? Mike Myers.
17: Mike Myers in Wayne's World 1 and 2 and Austin Power 1 and 2 was pretty funny. Those are pretty good, decent movies. I don't know that he has ever made me laugh outside of those four movies at all, including anything he's done recently. I am highly skeptical that anything he does on this is going to be good. But that being said, and Wayne's World is hilarious. I got to be in on Mike Myers.
3: Mike Myers, Ryan, in or out?
16: He's Shrek.
3: Yeah, he's Shrek.
17: Oh, yeah, Shrek, too.
16: That's all you have to say. He's Shrek. He is Shrek. I have to be in.
3: Yeah.
16: He's going to be very busy with the new Shrek movie coming out, too.
3: That's true. That is true.
17: The new Shrek looks a little weird, too.
3: I will say this, that The Love Guru is one of the most unfunny things I have ever attempted to watch.
17: Just absolutely terrible.
3: It was really, really terrible. But Mike Myers, man, we'll always have that first Austin Powers movie, and it is pretty good.
17: That in Wayne's World, that's where it comes from.
3: Yeah,
17: that's
3: true. That's true. So I'm going to be in on Mike Myers. All right, we'll take a break. Aristotle Jones will join us. No word if he's in Old Virginia, but we'll make contact with him in a moment. This is Metro News, the voice of West Virginia.

0: Good evening. It's 5:30 and 78 degrees in the capital city. I'm Jack Carlson in the 580 WCHS radio newsroom. The yearly traditional float trip down West Virginia's Coal River from Tornado to St. Albans is set for tomorrow. The Coal River Group began the Tour de Coal 24 years ago. Founding member Bill Curry says he and a handful of friends launched the organization to change the perception around the Coal River. He says they get paddlers from all over the world.
1: Last year, it was our enjoyment to have a girl from Australia fly over here. Just to hurt, she said, "I don't want to sightsee. I want to see your river. I've seen your social media posts," and by golly, she came.
0: Paddlers who want to participate can bring their boats and gear to Meadowood Park today so it can be staged for tomorrow's launch. The West Virginia Board of Governors is rubber stamping a $1.3 billion operating budget, and tuition and fees are going up. West Virginia University Chief Financial Officer Chris Kaborik describes the increase.
2: What we are proposing for fiscal year 27 on the Morgantown campus is a $156 per semester increase for resident undergraduates, $912 increase for non-resident undergraduates.
0: The Mountaineer Athletic Advantage fee will double for students as well, from $125 to $250 per semester. There's another evening of Live on the Levee music set for the Haddad Riverfront Park tonight. Talib Kweli is the headlining act, taking the stage at 8 o'clock. Special guest, the Jordan Dyer Trio, begins the music at 6:30. City officials say the regular food and beverage vendors will not be set up this week because of the USA Cycling Pro Road Nationals impact. The city says Live on the Levee attendees can visit Rolls on the River on Canal Boulevard, Court Street to Clendenin Street instead. It's 78 degrees in the capital city. I'm Jack Carlson, 580 WCHS.
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2: All right, welcome back to the show. You know, I did mention that tonight you've got the North-South All-Star Basketball game at the South Charleston Community Center. They're in the middle of the skills competition right now, slam dunk, three-point shot, etc. The girls' All-Star game begins in an hour. The boys' All-Star game will begin at 8 o'clock. Last week they had the North-South All-Star softball game, and if you go to Metro News and you click into the high school sports tab, you'll be able to see the sports writers' All-State softball teams. I just was looking through the AAA and the Quad A. They're all there. They're at the website, wvmetronews.com. All right, let me do a quick reset on our question of the day, and we will get into a bunch of our responses after our next commercial break, and we got a bunch. So it was on this date in 1846, the first officially organized baseball game under modern rules was played in Hoboken, New Jersey. Question of the day, and it's sponsored by Selango Law. If you could build a time machine and watch any historic sporting event live in person, which one are you choosing to respond? Text those in, 304-TALK, 304, 304-8255, 304. I'm on Exit Weekly, WEEKLEY, one word, three E's, WEEKLEY. And as I said, we will get into some of these responses after our next commercial break. And you're going to want to stay with us for that, because we've really got some good ones. Also, quick update, if you've been following it, the game between the United States and Australia in the World Cup in Seattle is over. The United States has won 2-0. They win consecutive games in the World Cup for the first time in almost 100 years, dating back to 1930. They are through to the knockout stage, the round of 32. And depending on what happens tonight in the Paraguay-Turkey game, the United States could win Group D outright. So that has happened. That's gone final within the last 30 minutes. All right. Let's get Aristotle Jones up here. And to do that, let's get ready for the Open.

0: Oh, yeah, man. That clears out the pipes. Getting ready for the weekend, a big weekend. Juneteenth today, West Virginia Day tomorrow, Father's Day on Sunday. Aristotle Jones, how the heck are you, man? What's going on?
1: I'm doing great, Dave. I'm down in Hazard, Kentucky, celebrating Juneteenth with my good friends on the other side of the border.
0: That a boy, that a boy. Now, the thing I really love about your segment is we talk about musical performers in West Virginia primarily who need more attention, but we also talk about places where you can go in our state to hear live music, because sometimes you just want to get out of the house, you know? So let's talk about that. And let's start in St. Albans. Let's go there first.
1: That's right. This weekend in St. Albans, you can go to Yak Fest. Have you ever heard of Yak Fest?
0: Yes. Yes, I know about Yak Fest.
1: So it's going on today and tomorrow on Old Main Plaza in St. Albans. It's a free show, but it's the largest flatwater kayaking event, or it's one of the nation's largest flatwater kayaking events. It brings together local and regional musicians, craft beer vendors, and a family-friendly atmosphere. And the Davison Brothers will be on stage tonight. But tomorrow, you can catch Creek Don't Rise, the Soda Pop Gypsies, and I will make my way back to West Virginia. You can catch me on stage with my band at 6 p.m. tomorrow.
0: That a boy, that a boy. Coop, we got to get the Davison Brothers back in here. They were so much fun.
2: Oh, man, they're good guys. Yeah, absolutely right.
0: Those are a bunch of good brothers. Those are good guys.
1: Donnie and Chris are awesome.
0: Yeah, they are great. All right, what's our good sound of the week?
1: Our good sound of the week comes out of the Eastern Panhandle, and I'm talking about the Plate Scrapers. They were formed in 2014. They're a dynamic group of mountain musicians that have evolved from traditional backyard picking circles and potlucks to a touring powerhouse. They are celebrated for blending Appalachian mountain sounds and a musically adventurous fusion of jazz, hard rock, and funk. So I thought we'd do a little banjo picking in honor of West Virginia Day tomorrow. Here is the Plate Scrapers with Keep My Banjo in Tune.
0: There you go. Let's do this.

0: you know what? The Plate Scrapers, that is a great name for a bluegrass band.
1: My fault. That's the next song coming up.
0: That's all right.
2: That's okay. Coop gave us a little preview.
0: Yeah, he did.
2: Hey, Dave, have you ever tried to keep a banjo in tune?
0: No, I haven't. I haven't. I was actually thinking more.
2: I'm only harder than a banjo is a mandolin.
0: Yeah, that's probably right. You know, I was actually just spending more thoughts on Yak Fest. It's been a while since I've been in a kayak. When was the last time you were in a kayak?
2: Oh, me?
0: Yeah.
2: Man, like negative 40-something years, man.
0: Nice, nice. All right, Funktafest. Let's talk about that in Huntington.
2: So Funktafest X, so it's the 10th year of Funktafest, is returning to the Ritter, the amphitheater at Ritter Park in Huntington on October 2nd and 3rd. I thought we'd just go ahead and make your plans now because it's the 10th anniversary, and it's a two-day festival. You want to check them out on Facebook. They just dropped their lineup, and it's stacked with artists like the Kind Thieves, the MFB, Dinosaur Burps, Magnolia Boulevard, and more. So it starts on Friday night, goes through Saturday night, and then even on Saturday night after the festival, they're throwing an after party at The Loud in Huntington. So it's going to have Randy performing there and Massing. So I thought we'd go ahead and get excited about Funktafest and things coming up later on in the year. Here is Massing with Chemicals.
0: There you go.

0: Hey, you know what? That's a really well-produced record. That's a big, big sound. Like that.
1: Mazzing is full-on rock and roll, and you love guitar riffs, so I knew you would be into this one, Dave. If anybody I know in the state of West Virginia that loves guitar riffs, it's Dave Weekly.
0: I got to tell you, man, I haven't been to Hazard in a while. What are you doing over there today?
1: Oh, well, there's a wonderful live music venue. I'm about 15 minutes away from taking the stage. I'm watching the crowd walk into this outdoor event, concert space called The Grand. There used to be a wonderful one of those big old hotels back in the heyday with a vaudeville theater. And so I'm down here. I did a workshop on storytelling, and now they're going to rock and roll. And just celebrating Juneteenth. And this is actually my second broadcast here on Hotline with Dave Weekly, live from Hazard, Kentucky. I did one last year, and I'm back this year. So I'm glad I could bring a little Kentucky flavor to
0: it. It's been a while since I've been to Hazard, but I like Hazard, Kentucky. All right. So for people who want to get in touch with you to try to get into this segment about musical acts that need more attention, or maybe almost as importantly, venues in West Virginia that have live music, how do they do it?
1: Well, they can come to Yak Fest tomorrow at 6 p.m. and they can chase me down or hold a sign up from the audience, the band they want me to play.
0: Nice.
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0: That sounds good. Hey, well, have a great weekend, and I'll talk to you next week.
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0: Aristotle Jones, Sounds Good West Virginia. His show will air Saturday mornings and many of these markets that carry our program, including our flagship 580 WCHS. Coop, I do like Hazard, Kentucky. And when I think about Hazard, Kentucky, I always think about basketball. And I knew a man, Sam Smith. Sam Smith was born in Welch, and we just lost him a couple of years ago. He was born in Welch, but he moved over to Hazard. He grew up in Hazard, Kentucky, played high school basketball there. He was one of the first African-American players to ever go to the University of Louisville. Played a little bit in the ABA, but I enjoy Hazard. Hazard is a good town. Let's take a quick break. We'll come back. We'll get into some of your responses for our question of the day in just a moment. Stay tuned.
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6: I'm Ed Mankin. As the World Cup continues, there are more games on the night schedule. In Philadelphia, it'll be Brazil looking to bounce back from an opening night loss going against Haiti. And in Santa Clara, it'll be Turkey taking on Paraguay. In hockey, there has been a sign and trade between two Atlantic Division teams. The Lightning have sent defenseman Darren Radish to Toronto in exchange for a fifth-round pick. Radish had 22 goals and 70 points this past season for the Lightning. In basketball, the offseason is underway after the Knicks celebrated their title with a parade yesterday in New York. One of the big questions is what will happen with Giannis in Milwaukee, and ESPN's Emmett Golden says a trade involving Jaylen Brown with the Celtics may not work out for Brown.
7: If that trade does go down, it's only a good trade for Boston. Because, I mean, what does Brown have out in Milwaukee? You know what I'm saying? They're a lottery team. I don't think he would be excited about that. So, I don't know. Like, he may want his own team. I don't think he want his own lottery team, though.
6: Meanwhile, the NBA draft will take place next week, beginning on Tuesday. To Major League Baseball, where the Twins have the majors' current longest winning streak at 4, they will take on the Diamondbacks tonight in Arizona. Meanwhile, the Dodgers continue to roll. They have won 3 in a row. They will open up a weekend series at home with the Orioles tonight. The AL West leading Mariners will host the Red Sox this evening. Seattle has a 1.5-game lead over the A's, who are home to take on the Angels later tonight. There is also action in the WNBA. Coming up later tonight, it'll be the Lynx taking on the Valkyries. Minnesota 12-3, Golden State 10-5 on the season. Also, the Liberty at home to take on the Mystics. New York 11-4 on the season.
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10: With your traffic update, I'm Ryan Nicholson. There are two accidents to report on, both of which are in Charleston. The first is at the intersection of Chesterfield Avenue and McCorkle Avenue Southeast, and the second is at the intersection of South Park Road and Alcoa Drive. Injuries have been reported, so please make way for any emergency vehicles.
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1: All right, welcome back to the show. About 12 minutes till the hour. And our Aristotle Jones, we love having him on the program. We do Sounds Good West Virginia every Friday at 5:33. I'd be remiss if I didn't mention, how about our man Aristotle Jones being on the cover of Morgantown Magazine this week? So congratulations to him.
2: Congratulations, Aristotle. Yeah, that's good stuff.
1: Looks really, really good. U.S. Open Golf Championships. Wyndham Clark has a four-shot lead after a second-round 69. Matt Fitzpatrick is tied for second along with Xander Schauffele. Schauffele had a 66 today. And the baseball story. So the Dirty Birds are at Hagerstown tonight. They have not won a game in this series yet against the Flying Boxcars. The Pirates are in Denver to take on the Rockies tonight. The Reds roll into New York to take on the Yankees all weekend. Pretty good pitching matchup tonight. But Sunday is the day, Coop. That'll be Burns against Garrett Cole.
2: Yeah, that's going to be good stuff.
1: So that's going to be really, really impressive. Question of the day. Let's get into some of this. So it was on this date in 1846, the first officially organized baseball game under modern rules was played in Hoboken, New Jersey. So the question was, if you could build a time machine and watch any historic sporting event live in person, which one are you choosing? Let's see, 304-550. Dave, what about the Immaculate Reception for the Steelers? You know, I've told this story before. Coop, I was listening to the Immaculate Reception on my tiny transistor radio while I was delivering the newspaper, the old afternoon paper. That game was on a Saturday, and I got back to the house. You could walk around our entire neighborhood and hear Jack Fleming, the voice of the Steelers, calling that game. I got back to the house just in time to hear the end, the last
2: that's
1: 2
2: awesome.
1: Minutes.
2: Yeah, that's awesome.
1: So that's a really good response. Let's see. 304-685. Dave, what about the Mountaineers in 1959? That's all that's on the message, but I'm guessing that probably means the national championship game with West and the loss to Cal going to the Final Four that particular season. Let's see. John of Martinsburg. Oh, he goes, the 1980 USA-Russia Olympic hockey game. Oh, wait, I was there.
2: Oh, we've heard that before. That's nice. Good stuff, man. That's fantastic.
1: Nice. All right, so what's your answer on this? What do you think?
2: I got one that I thought of at the top of my head and one that I listened to a podcast on a couple years ago and was fascinated with the game, and I had to look it up for the details. The one I thought about off the top of my head has to be Reggie Jackson's three home run game in 1977. Three swings of the bat, three home runs. That's a legendary performance. I mean, that is real. I've seen the highlights of it. Seeing the whole game live would have been incredible. You know, I'm no fan necessarily of the Yankees, but that's just one of those performances.
1: Oh man, that is really good. You know, I really hadn't thought too much about this, but the first one that comes off the top for me would probably be Game 7 of the 60 World Series at Forbes Field, where Mazeroski walks it off of that home run.
2: Yeah, that's iconic too.
1: Yeah,
2: right? there was one other one that I wanted to mention just because it's a really cool game. Smokey Joe Williams, on August 2nd, 1930, pitching for the Homestead Grays. This is in the Negro League. And I wanted to mention this because today's Juneteenth. Pitching against the Kansas City Monarchs, one of the first ever night games. He was 44 years old at the time, and he struck out 27 batters in a 12-inning complete game.
1: Wow. Wow, right? That's crazy.
2: Right? Right? That's incredible, right? No ball left the infield, and they won 1-0 in 12 innings. So that apparently was a fantastic game. I listened to a thing about it last year, and it sounded like it would be exciting. That would be a cool game to watch.
1: So that was a night game in 1930?
2: Yeah, one of the first ever in professional baseball. It just was in the Negro Leagues. We don't talk about it a lot.
1: Wow, that's interesting. That Game 7 in 1960, the Maz home run game, you know, we have the tape of that. You know, they have so I've seen the television replay of that. But still, I think to be in the ballpark would be just amazing,
2: yeah.
1: Right?
2: There's no question, yeah.
1: Let's get a couple more of these. 681-981, Dave, no longer in the 240. Olympia, Greece, 776 BC to see the very first Olympic Games. What a great answer. What a great answer. Here you go. Another one, 304-518. Dave, what about the first Olympics? 304-531. Allie Frazier won. One of the guys I used to work with at Channel 8, his father's brother was part of the promotion team for that fight. That was the fight, well, was one of a series of fight of the centuries, right? But that one really was You know, I'll leave Frazier.
2: That'd be a good one to see, no doubt.
1: Yeah. Let's see. 606-371. Dave, without a doubt, America's pastime. First Cincinnati Reds baseball game.
2: Oh, yeah, right. Okay. I mean, that's going way back there a little bit.
1: Way back. 304-677. Hey, Dave, I want to see Jesse Owens win 4 gold medals at the 1936 Olympics in front of Hitler. Yeah, that was amazing.
2: Yeah, that's good.
1: Yeah, that's a really good answer to this. Let's see.
2: I'm surprised in the spirit of things, people weren't like to see Pele play or something.
1: Yeah. 304-552. Hey, Dave, U.S. soccer won today, and they sang Country Roads. Everybody's adopted Country Roads.
2: I know.
1: Everybody's adopted. Yeah. We were talking about how the fans of Scotland drank all the beer in Boston last weekend. They were all over Country Roads after they won their match. Let's see. 304-741. Dave, I'd go back and attend the Thrilla in Manila. The 75 slugfest between Ali and Joe Frazier in the Philippines. 304-549. Dave, what about Miracle on Ice? What about it? What a great call. Okay, that's it for the answers. Oh, one other baseball thing today. The Cubs beat the Blue Jays today 16-2.
2: Oh, I saw that. They got off right away.
1: Cubs scored 18 runs. They had 18 hits and 16 runs. Cubs scored 16 runs in an afternoon game on a Friday afternoon at Wrigley Field with one home run. Carson Kelly hit one. That's the only home run they hit in the game today.
2: That is unusual.
1: Yeah. So Cubs win big over the Blue Jays. All right, folks, we'll take a quick break. We'll come back and we'll wrap it up for the day and the week.
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0: folks, that was the week that was, and that's going to do it for today's show. We thank you so much for listening, sending your answers to our question of the day and more. 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My name's Dave Weekly. I will talk to you on Monday, beginning at 3:06, right here on Metro News, the voice of West Virginia.
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3: From ABC News, I'm Wayne Cabot. Let's begin with the good stuff. Team USA just made the round of 32 at the World Cup, beating Australia 2-0 in Seattle. Now to Washington, where the Trump administration is refusing a judge's order to put in writing that the $1.8 billion Trump fund is dead.
4: Judge Leonie Brinkema, who's already issued an injunction blocking the anti-weaponization fund, has said she would dismiss the lawsuit over it if senior Justice Department officials swear in a declaration that it's truly dead. Instead, the department responds to the judge by saying she can't make the officials do that. Rather than putting forward a sworn declaration in her court, they're pointing to Acting Attorney General Todd Blanche's pledge in a congressional hearing that the fund isn't moving forward.
3: ABC's Stephen Portnoy. More than 1,000 flights now canceled because of weather. The biggest impacts around Dallas, the season's first named tropical storm, fizzling after drenching the Gulf Coast. Tomorrow, many of us are advised to keep an eye on the sky for possible twisters. ABC meteorologist Leslie Lopez.
5: You're looking into areas of, it looks like, the Midwest. We're going to continue to see a high-level threat, 3 out of 5, for destructive wind, large hail, and also tornadoes breaking out. Now, this does not happen till Saturday, so we're preparing ourselves for what's to come as we're heading into, it looks like, Saturday afternoon.
3: Israel and the Iran-backed Hezbollah have agreed to stop their heavy fighting in Lebanon. This a day after a heavy exchange of fire killed 47 people in Lebanon and 4 Israeli soldiers. There is no date set yet for postponed peace talks between the U.S. and Iran.
6: Sometimes you wanna go where everybody knows your name.
3: The director of Cheers and so many classic TV comedies has died. James Burrows said in 2003 he wanted to be remembered so that every night forever you can tune in somewhere and there'll be a show I did. He did so many. Will and Grace, Taxi, Friends, Mary Tyler Moore, Laverne and Shirley. He was 85. This is ABC News.
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3: Mayor Zoran Mamdani says it's time to end horse carriage rides in New York City. On hold now after the death of an 18-year-old tourist who jumped from a runaway horse carriage, hit his head as the horse sprinted through Central Park without the driver. It's believed to be the first person to die in a horse carriage accident since they were introduced in Central Park more than 150.

0: 50 years ago. The California Highway Patrol investigating the deaths in extreme heat of the daughter of an Oscar-winning director and her husband. ABC's Alex Stone reports from California.
1: On Monday night, a California Highway Patrol officer came upon a vehicle along Interstate 5 north of Redding. The car was running, and inside were 84-year-old Judith Sheldon and 86-year-old Wiley Sheldon. Both were dead. Judith was a daughter of three-time Oscar-winning filmmaker William Wyler, and the Sheldons were well-known arts patrons in San Francisco. They were reportedly on a road trip to Oregon. They allegedly had no water in the car, and their air conditioning wasn't working on a day when the temperature reached 109 degrees. The CHP has not said how they died, except that it was medically related. Alex Stone, ABC News.
0: This Sunday is the longest day of the year, and among the traditions on the first day of summer is something called Hike Naked Day. The origins are not clear, but Backpacker.com says it appears to have started with thru-hikers on the Pacific Crest and Appalachian Trail. However it started, hundreds of people now celebrate it. They do wear boots. Wayne Cabot, ABC News.
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4: 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I'm Jack Carlson in the 580 WCHS Radio Newsroom. This week's Live on the Levee concert begins this hour. Special guest Jordan Dyer Trio opens the music. The headliner Talib Kweli takes the stage at 8 o'clock at Haddad Riverfront Park. Motorists in Charleston can expect road closures throughout the city as the USA Cycling Championships roll on this weekend. City officials say Kanawha Boulevard and the Southside Bridge will be closed while the road races take place, in addition to Clendenin Street to Wirtz Avenue. You can see all the roads impacted by the Pro Road Nationals at www.charlestonwv.gov. There's a West Virginia Day celebration tomorrow at the State Capitol Complex. The festivities begin at 9 in the morning. It's free and open to the public. There's a garden party celebration coming up on Sunday, hosted by the West Virginia Music Hall of Fame. Hall of Fame director Michael Lipton says Bill Withers' daughter, Corey, will perform a tribute to her father during the three-hour show. In the 580 WCHS Radio Newsroom, I'm Jack Carlson.
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7: I don't believe what I just saw!
8: Bill McKenzie kicks a 38-yard field goal on the final play of the football game.
9: 5 seconds left in the game. Do you believe in miracles? Yes!
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12: Sportsline for Friday, another very busy show for you tonight. We hope you enjoy it. Kyle Wiggs and Greg Hunter in the Health Plan Studios for this Friday night. And again, there's a lot to do. We'll check in North-South All-Star Weekend basketball first. We'll talk about that in a moment. And then later on, Jordan Kovacs of Martinsburg High School. He'll play for the North in the football game tomorrow. We'll visit with him. We're also looking back at some of the great moments from the state baseball tournament last week. Frankfort wins in Class AA, and we're scheduled to be joined by Matt Miller, their head coach, and also Lanson Orndorff, who threw two complete game victories.
13: Wow.
12: In the state tournament.
13: That's impressive, isn't
12: that's,
13: it? Not?
12: That's something new.
13: Yep. Yeah, one would be something
12: right.
13: new.
12: Well, I mean, it used to be a two-day tournament. Now,
13: yeah.
12: Now pitchers can come back, and Lanson did it. He threw a complete game victory in their opener against Lincoln. Then he won the game against Logan in the state championship game. I'm going to double check. Yeah, that was a complete game, too. Seven-inning complete game. So we'll talk about all that plus the World Cup team won again. So we can get into that as well. The text line is open, 304-TALK-304. That is the text line. Now, we've been talking for most of the week, if not all week, about the North-South All-Star football game. Well, the North-South All-Star basketball game is going on tonight. Two games, girls and the boys, and Daniel Woods is covering it for Metro News. And Daniel joins us. Daniel, good evening.
5: Good evening.
12: So do they still do the skills competition beforehand?
5: That is going on right now. So the hotshot competition just ended, and as I was walking out of the gym to call into the program, I heard the dulcet tones of Alan McBay on the PA letting the dunk contest participants know they had 10 minutes to warm up. So that's where we are in the evening.
12: So who won? Do you know who won the shooting competitions?
5: I stepped out right before they announced it.
12: Oh, we blew it for you. Sorry about that.
5: No problem.
12: All right, so you've got the seal competitions, and you'll have all of this in your story later on at WVMetroNews.com. First, the girls' game and some great players in this game. We can't go over the entire roster, but, of course, Parkersburg won the Quad A State Basketball Championship, and I believe three Parkersburg players are in this game, including friend of the program, Lauren Flanagan, who was on here after Parkersburg won. Lucy Klein is on it. Kennedy Porter is on for the South team. Mary Rushworth from Charleston Catholic. Nunu Pinnell from Capital. Among the North members, you've got Bree Fox from University. Kenna Keener from Grafton. A lot of great players. Riley Storm from John Marshall was an All-State player. So set up the girls' North-South game for us.
5: Well, I think it's going to be really competitive. It's really exciting to see what you've got going on here in South Charleston. Like you said, talent top to bottom on both of these teams. I think the story that jumps out first is these three girls from Parkersburg playing together for the last time with their own head coach on the staff for the South team. For the North, the North is always so interesting to me in these games, whether it's football, basketball, boys or girls. The North is always so interesting to me because you've got guys and girls from seemingly every part of the state. I think the thing that jumps out to me is you can come to the South Charleston Community Center at 6:30 on a Friday night and see the best players from 50-60% of the teams that made the state girls basketball tournament. That's what's always exciting to me, and it's always exciting to see how they play with one another, who takes control, who maybe steps into a role they didn't normally have on their high school team. So there's as much talent as you're going to see on the court in any girls basketball game in the state of West Virginia all year, and it just so happens that it's right here in South Charleston tonight.
13: So give us a look at the boys' game as well. Looks like they split Parkersburg right down the middle because you got a Parkersburg Catholic player on the north, Parkersburg South members on the south. So the river, the dividing line, I guess.
5: Yeah, I was told just a couple of minutes ago that the way that it broke down for basketball with the Quad A schools is it was split for the Quad A schools exactly how it's split for the WBSSA's North and South region. So like Jaron Westfall, for example, from Buchanan Upshur, is on the South team. But tomorrow, where there's no regions in football, Dawson Tenney from Buchanan Upshur is on the North team for football because that's where they draw the line for the football game.
13: Makes sense.
5: I'm not going to get into the geography of it all. But to talk about the basketball aspects, again, this is going to be, I think, the thing that stands out to me about the boys' game is as up and down as you're going to see. And it's because there's so much talent. These guys want to get out and run. I'm going to be honest with you, there's not going to be a lot of guys defending the paint. That's just not really what happens in these games. I think my first ever Sportsline appearance was a week or so after I played in the North-South All-Star game. The score of the game that I played in was 171 to 141. So that's the kind of action that you're going to get tonight in South Charleston. There's talent, like I said, from all over the place. You've got Malcolm Brown from South Charleston. You've got Jace Smith from Bluefield, who's probably my favorite in the dunk contest here. And then for the North, Waylon Kalistra from that Morgantown team. You've got guys coming down from the Eastern Panhandle. Again, how the pieces fit together is always the most interesting thing to me.
12: 171 to 141?
5: That's right. And the North won, I will say that. I was part of the winning North team that year.
12: What were your numbers?
5: You, That's a great question. I did not score in double figures. I want to say 8 points, six rebounds, a workman's line, you could say.
7: So
5: doing the dirty work.
7: Who was the, you remember who the leading scorer was? Who else was in that game?
5: I can name you the starting five because I've known them all since elementary school. It was myself, Jalen Bridges and Zion Dobbs from Fairmont Senior, Cameron Selders from Morgantown, and Elliot White from Elkins. And I'm almost positive that, as you would expect from somebody that's playing in the NBA G League now, Jalen Bridges was our leading scorer.
7: Yeah, that all makes
13: that
7: sense.
13: That would make sense. But you mentioned some players, and some obviously went on to great things, and I'm certain the same will be the true out of this. But for some, this is going to be their last time in a competitive basketball game. You'll play pickup games and such, and maybe rec league stuff, but this could be the last time they really put on a uniform in, you know, what you'd call a competitive game. You know how that feels. Is this sort of a moment you realize that it could be coming to an end?
5: You're absolutely right. You know, the closest I came to playing college basketball after this game was as a practice player for Mike Carey and the West Virginia women's basketball team. So these guys, you are going to see it come to an end for some of them. There are guys in this game that have signed to play at the next level, but for a lot of them, this is it. You know, they're going to go off to be an engineering major at WVU, or they're going to go to school to do HVAC. And it's always fun to see the emotions that come to the end with this, because sometimes if you get to the state tournament, you don't win a championship, that's where it cuts off. Sometimes it's in the regional tournament, but this can be the finality, I think, in a lot of ways. And it is always something that I keep an eye on is how some of the reactions are maybe at the end, because there's not a whole lot of stakes to this kind of game. So maybe this is an opportunity for guys that didn't have their high school season end the way they wanted to go out feeling good about their last performance on the floor.
7: All right. Well, we've kept you 10 minutes, and that's the warm-up period for the dunk contest. So we'll let you go so you can watch the dunk contest. If that ends before 7 o'clock, let us know who won.
5: I can do that.
7: Text the winner there. We appreciate your time. Enjoy it tonight. That's one thing, Coach, I've never been to. I've been to the North-South All-Star football game, never been to the North-South All-Star basketball
13: game. No, that's a good point. I've been to the football game a number of times over many years, but never the basketball game, and that's always a nice show.
7: Well, 171 to 141. I mean, that's an NBA All-Star game.
13: Yeah.
7: Total.
13: I'm not certain how the coaches appreciate that, but you probably just go have fun. Let them go.
7: Yeah, let them go. Daniel, thanks. We appreciate it. Enjoy it.
5: Thank you.
7: Daniel Woods there, WVMetroNews.com. He'll have a recap at the website a little bit later on tonight in the dunk contest going on as we speak. Let's see. We got a lot of ground to cover tonight, but we do need to mention that the U.S. men's soccer team has won back-to-back World Cup games for the first time since 1930.
13: Wow. It's amazing both ways, right? It's a nice achievement now, but the fact that it's been nearly a century since they accomplished that is just stunning.
7: They beat Australia today 2-0, and they haven't won their group yet, but again, it's the first time since 1930 they've won back-to-back World Cup matches. So they need only a draw in the game against Turkey to make sure of winning Group D and sending themselves to Santa Clara for a very favorable round of 32 match against the third-place team if they can win their group.
13: Yeah, should be. Like I said, I've turned on a few. I'm not the biggest soccer person in the world, but I've turned on a few because it is such an event. And talking to some Morgantown people, or know of some Morgantown people that – you know what? We're gonna go, and they headed up to Canada.
7: Is that right?
13: Some games this weekend.
7: Wow! You know how have any idea how much they paid?
13: That's a good question. I did not ask that.
7: I know some people too that were looking at tickets and were flabbergasted.
13: Oh, I'm sure.
7: So, like young people that don't have the money to spend on that.
13: These are recent college graduates.
7: Yes,
13: I don't
7: exactly
13: know if they've got it, but they wanted to see, you know, the spectacle that is the World Cup, and decide to do it in Canada. They got relatives up there, so I'm sure they're staying.
7: Yeah.
13: At least their lodging is free, and you know, you can drive to Toronto 5-6 hours.
7: Yeah. Yeah, that's all true. 304-TALK-304, quick text question. Texter asked, do you think there's any senior players on the baseball team that may get an extra year like Brody Kresser and Reese Bassinger got this year?
13: I don't know of any that are in that kind of realm. I think the NCAA is cutting back on that opportunity, and typically those are junior college guys. But, you know, Brody did get an extra year this year. I don't know of any seniors that are in that same situation.
7: We will talk high school baseball. Text lines open, by the way. 304-TALK-304. Canada's team's having unprecedented success too in the World Cup. So I'm sure that, according to a texter, so I'm sure they're going crazy up there.
13: Mm-hmm.
7: Just like kind of the country's getting behind this U.S. team that's 2-0.
13: Mexico, you know, having the opportunity basically to host their national team. That's the nice thing, I guess, about using multiple countries as sites is the home country gets multiple chances.
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20: I spent $16 on my Etsy witch, I believe, and I think it was worth every penny.
18: Catherine Michelle, among those hiring witches on Etsy to try to make sure everything is picture perfect on their wedding day.
20: And that makes me feel like I've done everything I possibly can do to help the weather be on my side.
18: That's as wedding costs rise, along with the TikTok testimonials about wedding weather witches. And a growing number of brides look every which way to protect their costly wedding day.
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22: 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They paid the Etsy witch $10.
18: The Knot says weddings run an average $34,000 in the U.S., with couples in Philadelphia, Washington, D.C., Los Angeles, Boston, San Francisco, Chicago, and New York City spending much, much more, making a good weather spell for under $20 a bargain. Denise Pellegrini, Bloomberg Radio.
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7: 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Thanks for joining us on the Metro News Radio Network. We are inside the Health Plan Studios in the text line 304-TALK-304. We're going to kind of relive the Frankfurt Baseball Championship here. And I know Coach Miller was on the golf course today, so he may have not been finished up. And I believe... we do have Lanson Orndorff with us. Lanson, good evening. Thanks for your time. Is this you on there?
0: Good evening. How are you?
7: All right. How you doing?
0: Pretty good, sir.
7: Let's talk about the second state baseball championship in 3 years for Frankfurt. And you and this group of seniors were a big part of all of it. So put this into perspective for us, what this group has accomplished here over the course of the last few years.
0: Yeah, so not just the baseball team, but like this whole senior class in general has been like the most successful we've ever had in terms of athletics. I think every single boys sports team made it to the state tournament, so that's the first time that's ever been done. And like we've had a ton of firsts. Like our golf team, they made it to as a team the first time, and just everyone in the class, not just the baseball team.
13: So, Lanson, does that put pressure on the baseball side of things, especially since you guys have won one previously in the not-too-distant past? You had to go in there sort of thinking, boy, title or nothing? Is that true?
0: Yeah, that was the goal from day one. It was a title or it was a failure of the season, pretty much. That's what Coach Miller had talked to us about, and we knew we were ready for the moment because we've been there with three in a row, and you know, the seniors and the juniors were experienced and they've been there, so we weren't overwhelmed by the stage or the moment.
7: So what about this group of seniors specific to baseball? You guys, I would imagine you've been together for a long time, probably a lot of you since you were little boys. What's it like to grow up together and have this type of success at the high school level?
0: Well, we've played together since we were nine, I think. So just a ton of chemistry on the field and like off the field, we're really close, and you know that just helps us out on the field. We're playing for one another. We're not just playing for us, and we're playing for a team and our community back home, because our community is one of the best I've ever seen. Like we just rallied around. The championship parade was insane. There were so many people out. It was just amazing.
13: Two complete game victories for you in this. What was the arm like when it was over? I mean, you had a little break in between, but that's still a lot of work in a fairly short period of time.
0: Well, honestly, on the bus ride home, I felt absolutely no pain. There was so much adrenaline. It was absolutely crazy. But the day after, I was pretty sore. So it kind of caught up to me there. But honestly, it was amazing. You know, just having defense behind me, it was probably the best defense I've ever that's ever been behind me. You know, Gunner in center, Blake at short, and Peyton at second were three of the best defenders I've ever played with. So it's pretty easy once you just let them put the ball in play and the out's going to be made.
7: So the double-A games were stretched out. Your quarterfinal round games were on Monday, and you pitched that game against Lincoln. Again, seven innings work, just five hits, one run, four strikeouts, and the key was you walked just one. So 107 pitches there, and then the championship game on Saturday afternoon, 94 pitches, three hits allowed, one earned run, eight strikeouts, and just two walks. So which in your mind, which performance was better?
0: I'd like to say the state championship, just because of the moment and the stage. Just because I pitched my best on a big stage and to like be in the zone, especially against a really patient team. Logan, we knew they weren't going to chase outside the zone. We watched their Dodgers County game, and they just did not swing at balls. So they were a really disciplined team, and to walk only two against that team is really a good accomplishment. And strike out eight, so my stuff was good in the zone when it needed to be.
13: So you guys go from this amazing high, and all of a sudden it comes to an end. Has that has that struck you yet, that high school's over?
0: I think it has. I'm just enjoying it. You know, we still have the summer and stuff. I'm playing a Legion, like our Legion team, so I'm still going to be able to play with some of the guys on our high school team and just enjoy it while I can.
7: So what's next for you after this summer?
0: I'm going to go play at the University of Charleston.
7: Okay.
0: To pitch and play some infield for them.
7: So that's a outstanding program.
0: Yes, sir.
7: What's the process like? You say you're playing Legion. What's the process like getting set to play collegiately at UC?
0: Yeah, it's going to take some work here. I'm going to have to get in the weight room, get a little more physical, and just keep my arm healthy. That's all Coach Peterson told me to do. He said just stay healthy, because they've had quite a bit of injuries last year that kind of sidelined them. But I'm really excited, and, you know, he gives everyone a chance down there. So hopefully I'll make an impact my freshman year and play well for him and the school down there.
7: I love it that you guys are on the Legion team. That's outstanding. Are all the seniors playing?
0: Most of them. I think four are playing. And there's a couple juniors on there. And we're just – it's a bunch of areas. So it's like Frankfort and Kaiser, Petersburg and Hampshire. And it's just a bunch of those kids coming together and playing in the summer.
7: Yeah, that's great. We had George Washington on last night, and all those seniors are playing Legion too. I think that's outstanding and commendable, and it keeps you together, keeps you playing ball. So that's great news. And again, congratulations on winning a championship and personally what you accomplished, and good luck at the University of Charleston.
0: Thank you. Thank you for having me on.
7: All right. We appreciate your time. Lanson Orndorff there, senior standout for Frankfort. And now, fresh off the golf course, we've got the head coach, Matt Miller, from Frankfort High School. Coach, good evening.
1: Good evening. How are you today?
7: All right. How'd you shoot?
1: I played pretty well. We were under par today, so pretty happy with it.
7: That's good.
13: There you go.
7: You're on a roll. I mean, winning state championships, shooting under par. It's been a good time.
1: Yeah, it's been a good few weeks for me. Our kids did an excellent job, and very proud of them.
7: Yeah, Lanson talked about how crazy the parade was, the celebratory parade. Obviously, you've been through it before, but I would imagine the support just continues to grow as you guys continue to win.
1: Absolutely. Our community is great. Lanson just said we have the best community. He's absolutely right. They support us in everything we do, whether it's our team parade getting back or whether it's financial help with our hitting facilities or things we need. Our community is always there for us. Small town sports is great because the community cares so much, and it's big for our kids. And to have our streets lined with people as we are on a bus with, you know, 20 fire trucks lighting up the town at 10:30 at night, a lot of fun.
13: This has been a heck of a run for Frankfort, and this is a school that's enjoyed a lot of success over the years. But when you think about, and Lanson just went through the list of those that have made state championships and won them, what is it? You mentioned community support. That's got to be a big part, but it's also a heck of a group of athletes that's come through that school.
1: Absolutely. The group of kids we had come through, the senior groups, by far our most successful that we've ever had. We've been in existence for 50 years. This is our 50-year celebration, and we kind of cemented the senior legacy that this is the best athletic group we've ever had come through. Like Lanson said, our soccer team made the state tournament. Our football team won the state tournament. Our cross-country teams are always competing for a state championship. Our basketball team made the state tournament. We had individual wrestlers this year. Our track finished third, and then we finished, you know, with the state championship. So this year's senior group is just a special group of kids, really good students too. You couldn't ask for better kids in the classroom.
7: We had Coach Davis and George Washington on last night, and of course we talked about expansion of the tournament and how it's laid out, and he seemed to think that it would stay, in terms of the schedule, it would stay the way that it is, with Quad A going Wednesday, Friday, Saturday, and single and double A, you know, allowed to be spread out a little bit more, just for the numbers game. Do you like that? I mean, is that kind of the way you envision it going forward, having just one in double A?
1: From a competitive standpoint, it's the right thing to do because of depth for the schools. Obviously, a quad A school like George Washington is going to have more kids available, especially pitching staff wise, than the smaller schools like single A schools. We, you know, they may only have one.

0: opportunity to bring Lanson back for another game, the third game. So he pitched first game and then the championship game. I mean, and both complete games. I mean, that's a heck of a feat. But again, that couldn't have happened if the schedule was more compact.
1: Exactly. It did. That's why, like with the smaller schools, it's more beneficial to have that break. And what a weapon to have two times in a week.
2: Yeah,
1: with Lance in there, he's a phenomenal kid. You ask him about taking care of his arm, and he's going to try to stay healthy for Charleston. He has the best arm care of any high school kid I've coached, and I've done this for a long time. He's on schedule every week, and he works so hard at it to make sure he's ready every 5 days, and he gave us a chance to win every 5 days. So he's a great kid.
2: There's so much more education now, and I think there's probably better ways, more ways, better ways that these young people take care of their arms. Do you see that, or is that specific to Lanson, or do you see it generally overall?
1: It's getting better overall. The more education we're getting, the healthier these kids are. I mean, obviously we're seeing a lot of injuries because of the max velocity that these guys are throwing at a higher level. They're throwing, every guy in the major leagues in the bullpen is throwing 100 miles an hour now. So that max effort and max velo is causing some injuries. But I think as you go through lower levels, I think you're seeing better arm care because of the education that these guys are seeing, and then we're learning as it goes. Just like with concussions in football, how much further advanced we are. Same concept.
2: So Lanson's one of the seniors. He's headed for UC. Take a moment and talk about the rest of the seniors on this squad.
1: Well, Blake Jacobs, our shortstop, number two hitter, he's a really good player. He is also going to Charleston. We kind of joked when they were freshmen that they were a package deal, thinking they'd end up somewhere different in college, but they ended up being a package deal. So both of them are going, with their work ethic, are going to be extremely successful going to Charleston and beyond, wherever they end up. They're going to be very good players and very successful humans. Jackson Hare, who pitched our game two, pitched an excellent game, our third baseman and bats third for us. Jackson's going to end up in one of three places. He's going to end up at either Pott State, Garrett, or West Virginia Tech. He hasn't made a final decision yet, but wherever he decides to go, he's going to be a two-way player, have an opportunity to hit and to pitch. So he's excited about that. Rhett Sensabaugh, who played right field in the tournament, is one of our pitchers. He's going to Garrett to pitch, Garrett Community College. He's looking forward to it there. He's getting into their paramedic program, so looking forward to that. And then Peyton Durst, who is the best second baseman defensively I've ever coached. He's not going to go play baseball, but he's going to go and into the workforce and be great wherever he ends up.
2: Yeah, outstanding. That has to make you proud that not only these guys win, but they all sound like they're outstanding citizens as well.
1: Yeah, they are. They're great kids. And well, I'm very lucky to have great kids. Our community, like I said, they do a great job with our youth leagues and raising these kids. And when we get them, they just work hard and are really good.
2: Well, Coach, we appreciate your time and congratulations again. Two championships in 3 years for Frankfort. They knock off Logan 5-2 in the Class AA state championship game. Thanks again, and good luck for next year.
1: I appreciate it. Thank you very much for having me.
2: Head Coach Matt Miller there of Frankfort, winning another state baseball championship with those outstanding seniors. 304-TALK, 304, that's the text line. Coming up, we'll talk a little bit more about the North-South All-Star Football game. We'll check in with the North-South All-Star Football camp. And Daniel Woods reports that Buchanan Upshur's Jaron Westfall won the slam dunk competition.
0: There you go. It's always a fun event. Those skills contests are fun. I don't care if it's high school or NBA. Enjoyable aspect of it.
2: So Jaron Westfall wins the dunk contest, and the girls' game is probably underway or will be underway shortly down there at South Charleston, with the boys' game to follow at 8:30 tonight. Texter says after the U.S. won today in Seattle, they played Country Roads.
0: I did not see that.
2: I didn't either.
0: Pretty cool.
2: That's awesome, and obviously that says a lot. Texter says, I saw today that the coach of the U.S. men's soccer team is not an American. He's Argentinian. There's something wrong with that. It's a national team. It's like Rory McIlroy coaching the U.S. Ryder Cup team. I'm rooting for Iran. Well, okay.
0: You see that like in the Olympics and basketball. I mean, most of

0: the foreign countries, well, not most. A lot of the foreign countries have Americans coaching them. So you see that. Mm-hmm. They're trying to get the best coach possible. And players have to be citizens, but I've never heard anything that says the coach has to be.
1: Texter asks if there's any WVU ties to any teams in the World Cup. No, not that I know of. I've researched this a little bit, and I can't find any ties. Of course, the women have had mm-hmm. Ashley Lawrence and Kadisha Buchanan, and I believe one other that have alumni from the WVU yeah. program that's played in the Women's World Cup. But in terms of the Men's World Cup, there's no WVU connection that I could come up with. Another texter pointing out that they were singing Country Roads after the U.S. win in the World Cup today. Well, you know, they're on to something. That's something that we've known here for decades. Yep. The world and the United States national soccer team are on to something. We'll take a break. We'll check in with the camp down in South Charleston for the North-South All-Star football game that is coming up tomorrow. This is the CityNet Statewide Sports Line. 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
3: Sitting at Statewide Sportsline for Friday night, Kyle Wiggs and Greg Hunter with you. We're in the Health Plan Studios in Morgantown, and we're headed back to South Charleston as we are joined by Jordan Kovacs, first-team All-State defensive lineman for Martinsburg High School, and he will play for the North Bears in the North-South All-Star football game tomorrow afternoon. And Jordan, good evening. How are you?
4: I'm good. How are you?
3: We're doing well. Are you guys watching the basketball games tonight?
4: We are not. We have a family event tonight.
3: Oh, okay. That's nice. A little bit of an outing with the family. That's good. Well, first of all, tell us about the week. How enjoyable has this been for you to be involved in this and getting a chance to play with guys that you've gone up against through the years? Has it been fun this week?
4: Yeah, it's been very fun. It's a different experience to meet new guys, play with different guys. Find different techniques, different coaches have taught, just make different friendships and make a family that we'll always talk to for the rest of our life.
5: Mind about playing in this? I mean, you're giving up a week of your summer, and those can be precious between your senior year and the start of college.
4: Yeah, but I think this is a fun time. It's something to really tone in and keep playing ball. I love playing ball, so... You know, I like keeping my foot on the gas.
3: Are you going to play offensive side or defensive side?
4: I'll be playing the defensive side.
3: Okay, so you got one of your guys with you, Kane Whip from Martinsburg, another defensive lineman. Are you guys playing together?
4: Yeah, he's playing offensive line. We also have Frankie. He's up here playing defensive line.
3: So who has impressed you so far? Tell us about somebody that you knew nothing about, either on your squad or on the South squad, And you've watched this week, and man, that guy can play.
4: There hasn't really been many that I don't know nothing about, but a person that's really impressed me is Jack. His leadership from university, he's a really good player, he's a really good leader, and he's really been working his butt off and being a good leader for our team.
5: You're headed on to college, so this isn't your last game. For some people, it is, though. You know, is this something you just see as a stepping stone for you as you head off to Wheeling University?
4: Yeah, for sure. I think this has been a good warm-up to see the college experience and see the players that are going to go move on to college, because this is the best in the state. And, yeah, it's been a very fun experience. We've been staying in dorms, so really understanding how it's going to be when you're living on a college campus and practicing with college players and stuff like that. It's been a very fun experience.
3: There's different rules for this game, particularly on defense. So kind of explain that a little bit to us and for those who may be going to the game tomorrow, kind of what the defensive philosophy is and kind of some different rules.
4: Well, we're not really playing with any different philosophies. We're just getting after it. We're making our defensive players that like to go and get the ball. We're letting them go and get the ball, and we're just playing free, playing fast, and playing physical like we know how to do. Like, we know how to play football.
5: So each night you guys do some fun activity. Last night we understand it was bowling. How did you do? Anybody do well? Anybody got a career as a professional bowler?
4: I mean, I'm not really good at bowling, but our team, I was very impressed with the bowlers we had on our team.
3: That's interesting. You mentioned Jack Beyer for University High, and I know you played UHS in a playoff game this year, and they gave the Hawks gave you all you could handle there. So again, have you and Jack kind of relived some of the moments in that game? He had a big game that night.
4: Yeah, for sure. We talked about that game a lot. We've really liked being teammates now and just seeing how each other work in practice and making each other better on both sides of the ball. Yeah, we've really had a good time and talked about that game a lot.
5: So, Jordan, now that the high school career is in the rearview mirror, what was it like being a Bulldog? That program has had so much success for so many years. What's it like being actually in it?
4: It was great. I couldn't be more thankful to be a Bulldog. Whenever you came from a different organization and see how different organizations run, it's ran so much differently. It's a very well-organized organization. They know what they're doing, and there's very good coaches and players over there to build you and make you a great player.
3: You play in this game tomorrow, and then it's prep for your college career. What kind of word have you gotten from the coaches at Wheeling University in terms of the work that you need to get in this summer to prepare for fall camp?
4: I just need to be in the best shape that I can and be ready to come in there and put my mark on the field, see what we can do.
3: Stay in shape, right?
4: Yeah, for sure.
3: Very good. Well, Jordan, we appreciate your time. We certainly hope that you have an enjoyable experience this tomorrow, and good luck in college.
4: Yeah, thank you. I appreciate y'all's time.
3: All right. Jordan Kovacs there. Defensive lineman, offensive lineman, was first-team All-State on the defensive side for the Martinsburg Bulldogs. We'll play in the North-South game tomorrow, and then it's on to Wheeling University. So, again, we encourage folks to check that out tomorrow at noon at South Charleston High School.
5: Yeah, it should be, like I said, basketball tonight, in progress, probably tipped off about now, and then football tomorrow. And do you count these as the end of the scholastic year with the conclusion of the North-South games?
3: I think it's more so the end of the state baseball finals. Fair. This is, you know, these guys have all graduated. Mm-hmm. You know, this is kind of an all-star showcase.
5: Sure.
3: That type of event. 304-TALK 304, that is the text line. We'll take a break, and we'll check in with the text line when we return. Again, the U.S. Men's National Soccer Team, a winner today in the World Cup, 2-0. Over Australia, and apparently they played Country Roads in Seattle after that U.S. victory. So another great moment for Country Roads and the state of West Virginia. We'll take a break. We've got more to come. Stay with us. We're back on the Sports Line.
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3: Sitting at Statewide Sports Line with the text line open, 304-TALK-304. And we've got some answers or some opinions on... Texter pointed out that the coach for the U.S. national soccer team is an American. Texter says a Romanian helped coach Mary Lou Retton.
5: Yeah.
3: Does the other Texter want her to give those medals back? Well, I think we all know the answer to that question. Another Texter says, I don't care where the coach is from as long as they win. So that's, you know, that's kind of the American way too.
5: Yeah.
3: Just give me a...
5: Just win.
3: Just win. Just give me a victory. Coach, one thing we didn't talk about this week was that it was announced that on December 9th, which is a Wednesday night, the Backyard Brawl basketball game, the 193rd edition of West Virginia Pitt, will be played at the Pro Arena up in Pittsburgh, PPG Paints Arena downtown. And that's exciting because Mountaineer fans may just go up and take that place over too.
5: Yeah.
3: Sell it out.
5: No, you would think you'd draw a lot of people. I mean, when it's, you know, it's been back and forth on campuses. There was a break there for a number of years when they switched, both teams moved to different conferences, but it's been on, I don't know, 6-7 years now. Mm-hmm. And this is the first time, though, in that period that it's going to be at a neutral site, so-called neutral site, still in the city of Pittsburgh. But having been many times to Peterson Event Center for games, it's actually an arena I don't mind at all.
3: Yeah.
5: It's nice enough, and though it is certainly very much pro pit, which you would expect for a home crowd, but it can be a little bit difficult to get to and park around there. So I think this will be easier in terms of getting to, you know, the Penguins arena and parking there, a little bit bigger, so tickets will be more readily available. Mm-hmm. I would think, but certainly this is always a good game.
3: That gives Mountaineer fans an opportunity to take mm-hmm. the place over.
5: Yeah.
3: Sell thousands of more tickets.
5: Yeah. And I would think a lot more fans would be up to going to so-called neutral site in comparison to the one on campus.
3: Did they ever play that game at the Civic Arena?
5: Yes.
3: That's what I thought. I remember attending a West Virginia Pitt game at the Civic Arena, probably in the 1990s.
5: Yeah, I'll have to look up and see when that was. But yes, they did. There was, but I don't think there were many that were neutral site between those two, or, you know, non-campus.
3: Well, back
5: site.
3: In those days, Pitt played at Fitzgerald Fieldhouse.
5: Yeah, and I think they decided, hey, let's take this game to a bigger arena and do it that way. I'll look that up. But yeah, I remember attending at least one that was at the old Civic Arena.
3: Here it is. It's in the release. I'm sorry I missed it.
5: Okay.
3: January 28th, 1998 at Civic Arena. So this is the first. This is the first game since then at a pro arena. So they've either been at Peterson. It's hard to believe that Peterson's been around that long.
5: Yeah.
3: That they tore down the old Pitt Stadium because, of course, the famous Amos Zeraway first carry, that was

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